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3: Here's your LAX18 Storm Tracker forecast. For tonight, mainly clear sky. Nice night, seasonably cool, dropping down upper 50s to around 60. Your day on Saturday, mostly sunny overall, but you can't completely rule out a late day sprinkle or light shower. High temperatures will be up into the low 80s. For Father's Day on Sunday, it's also the beginning of summer. It's the longest day of the year. We're looking at skies partly sunny, late day thunderstorm chance. We're up into the mid 80s. Showers and storms likely on Monday will be around 80. I'm Chief Meteorologist Bill Mack on Lexington's News, Traffic, and Weather Station. 97.3 FM, WVLK.
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0: From the heart of our nation's capital, Washington, D.C. 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
1: 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I'm Guy Benson. 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I'm a political analyst at Fox News, a senior columnist at the Washington Examiner. 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Follow us on social at Guy Benson Show. You can follow me as well, Guy P. Benson. So it's Friday. It's getting close to the 4th of July, 250 years on from 1776. And I wanted to start with something today that's very uplifting and upbeat and fun. It's a little story, and then a little confession, and then a lot of payoff, at least in my mind. The story is, when I was up in New York late last week and then into early on this week for TV, I took the train home to D.C. on Monday afternoon and evening. After this show, having done Outnumbered and all the other stuff over the weekend, and because it was a last-minute booking, my TV schedule changed a bit, I was seated unusually at one of these tables on the train, where there's four people sitting around a table, two pairs facing each other. It's not my favorite setup, honestly, but it was fine. I was going to get home, no problem. And there was only three of us sitting there, and the other two people were a couple, a British couple. Fairly young, I would say late 20s, maybe 30. And the guy had never been to the U.S. before, and the girl had not been to the U.S. in many years, and they were attending not the World Cup, actually, but a family wedding in Florida. And I think it was actually a friend's wedding in Florida. And they decide to make a whole trip out of it. Why don't we see the country? And they're like, oh, wow, it overlaps with the World Cup. How fun. So they were doing New York to start, and then Washington, D.C., and then Nashville, Tennessee, and then Orlando. That was their itinerary. And I was doing a lot of work. I didn't really spend much time chatting with them, but they were talking back and forth. I heard their accents. And when I was done with my work, I just decided to strike up a conversation, and we had just a lovely time chatting. And they had all sorts of questions and curiosities about the United States. And you could tell the young guy was pretty excited about being here and was kind of wide-eyed and thrilled by what he was learning and experiencing. I mean, my gosh, they got to be there for the Knicks craziness in New York. I mean, there was a lot going on. So they were peppering me with totally sometimes funny, good-natured questions. And they were also asking for advice, and I was giving them a few ideas about, you know, a restaurant in Nashville, for example, to go to. And in D.C., I was selling them on going to a baseball game. They'd never seen baseball. And the Nationals were in town. They're playing, I believe, the Royals for our KCMO audience. And I said, look, there will be tickets available at Nationals Park. You should go. And you'll figure out the rules to some extent. It's about the experience. You can do the people watching. You can enjoy the game. And I was sort of painting a picture, and they have this thing that they do at Nats Park where at some point in the middle of the game between innings, they have the president's race. It's four giant-headed presidents. So it's like normal-sized people with these huge presidential heads, like mascots. It's Washington, it's Jefferson, it's Lincoln, and it's Teddy Roosevelt, those four. And they race. And I think Teddy almost always loses, I think, is part of the shtick. And so this British guy's like, well, hold on. So I can be sitting in a baseball stadium with a beer and a hot dog watching your presidents in a foot race on the baseball field. And I said, that's correct. He's like, it's like a fever dream. There was such a smile on his face. And they bought tickets and they went to the game and the night was beautiful as it turned out weather-wise. And I hope they're having a great time. And they were just so excited to be here and to experience all these things. And it reminded me, here's the confession, of what has been my absolute favorite thing on social media. I saw someone else jokingly refer to it as his favorite show right now. And it's on your little screen, but it's scrolling social media. For me, it's mostly Instagram. I'm at Guy P. Benson, by the way. Seeing foreigners in our country for the World Cup reacting to our food, to our stadiums, to our cities, to our people, to our culture, to our music, to our cars, all of it. It has been so wonderful and life-affirming and patriotism-stirring. Because despite some of the negativity and online narratives leading up to this, people are coming from all over the world to the United States, and they are having the times of their lives, and they are documenting it, and it's so fun. And it's not just that guy, Freddie, the delightful German, who's having just like, I mean, he will never forget this trip to America, and he's sort of built this cult following, and people are welcoming him wherever he goes. It's amazing what he's experiencing, but we're seeing it from a lot of different fans from all different cultures and corners of the globe who are here for this World Cup. And I just sit sometimes late at night when I'm done and sort of wanting to wind down. I just sit with a smile on my face scrolling and watching these stories, watching the woman from Australia experience a pulled pork or a brisket sandwich for the first time, watching some British guy enter a Buc-ee's and his head basically exploding. Watching Japanese people eating our food, speaking very little English at all, but expressing exuberance for the cameras nevertheless. Watching Algerian fans almost move to tears because the people of Kansas have welcomed them so warmly. In fact, I think where they're staying in their training ground for the World Cup is in Lawrence, Kansas, home of the University of Kansas. The Pep Band at Kansas learned the Algerian national anthem to play it for them at their practice. And, like, the players couldn't believe it. The fans were so grateful. Here's just a little snippet. Here's the KU Pep Band, cut 26. Admittedly, I was unfamiliar with the Algerian national anthem, but that's it. KU Pep Band doing their part. Welcome. And it's fun because it's every single corner of America. I talked about all around the world where people are coming here, but they aren't just going necessarily to the big cities that tourists normally go. They're fanning out across the country and having all these experiences and loving it. There are all these stories about the Scottish fans, the Tartan Army, they call it. And I was just in Scotland earlier this year. And, yeah, I mean, look, they're a drinking culture. And boy, did Boston learn that when the Tartan Army descended on Boston for their game, where you had these Scottish fans, by the way, like chanting USA. They know our national anthem. They're just like making friends everywhere they go, drinking every drop of alcohol available. There were bars in Boston that ran out of beer. One bar owner was saying that the Scottish fans tripled the beer consumption of like a typical, let's say, St. Patrick's Day weekend in Boston. And it's not like the people of Boston don't drink their beer. It's just the Scots are on another level. And they also, to their credit, like the Japanese, cleaned up after themselves. And those videos have gone viral. There's also this amazing viral video from a few days ago of Scottish fans at Fenway Park in Boston, a great old ballpark, a team that I don't care for. I'm a Yankees fan, but still, thousands of Scotland fans in town for the World Cup went to a Red Sox game, and they were just drinking and singing endlessly. Here's part of their singing, cut 24. Is a big part of football supporter culture or soccer fan culture, as we would say. And they were just living it up. And they had a great time in Boston. The clips out of Texas where people are very much experiencing how everything in Texas really is bigger. In fact, there was a Fox 4 interview, this was days ago now, with a Japanese soccer fan being interviewed as he's experiencing some of the cuisine of Texas. First, you'll hear the reporter, and then the response from the Japanese guy, cut 22.
2: Where are you guys from? Where is everyone from?
3: Japan!
2: Japan.
3: Hey. Japan.
2: What do you think of America, of Texas?
3: Texas is good. Everything is big.
1: Texas is good. Everything is big. Limited English, but well said, sir. You're absolutely right. So these bonds are being forged. And you're seeing, you know, the Dutch having a fabulous time. You're seeing the French having a fabulous time. There's some of the high-profile German fans telling their stories on social media. I cannot get enough of all of it. And I think part of it goes back to something we talked about yesterday. And if I have time later, I want to revisit it with Karl Rove. But some of the collapse of patriotism in this country, among Americans, for reasons that I think aren't good in many cases. I think what we need as a country right now is a shot in the arm like this, where for, I think, largely political reasons, America has a certain reputation throughout much of the world, especially in Europe. It's like, oh, is it even safe to go there and all that stuff? And then you have these many, many countless thousands of fans coming in from all over the place and actually experiencing a wonderful country, the one that we know and we love so much, and to see them recognizing it and reveling in it and the joy and then broadcasting that joy for the world to see and then eventually going home and sharing it. It is wonderful to see. It's organic PR. It's not top down. It's the people of this country who are getting it done for us. There's a Brit named Victor who posted on social media about this. And I just found what he said to be very heartwarming. I want you to hear it. Cut 19.
4: One thing I'm loving about the World Cup is seeing everyday American people finally get their moment in the spotlight. Seeing the way you've welcomed the Scots in Boston, the Algerian folks in Kansas, the Dutch in Texas, it's just been beautiful. Seeing all this all over my For You page and in the international press has been just honestly such a breath of fresh air. Because for once, just once, the lead story isn't intentionally divisive politics or celebrities or some manufactured rage bait on the internet. It's just everyday American people being themselves, kind, welcoming, and yeah, a little confused at our food choices. These are the real people, like the people who are actually the fabric of the country.
1: I mean, did you not get like slightly a goosebump effect listening to that? Because it's not just one guy's opinion. We're seeing this replicated all over the place. He, by the way, he finished his point with one example that he experienced. Cut 20.
4: Take the random folks I met in Tennessee. I was standing outside an Arby's thinking, what is this place? And they were like, dude, if it's a nice dinner you want, maybe don't go here. Then they pointed me to a local barbecue place, and I ended up having one of the best meals of my life. That is the US I know. And I think that's what the World Cup is showing a lot of Europeans. The headlines will show you a country, but Americans will show you America.
1: Americans will show you America. I just love that. How about another exuberant, enthusiastic interview with a Japanese fan who doesn't speak very much English? How about that? Yes? Yes. Cut 21.
5: Nice to meet you.
2: Okay, how you doing?
5: My name is...
2: Okay.
5: Yeah, my name is Hirochika Nakakuki.
2: Oh, wow.
5: It's live?
2: Okay.
5: It's live?
2: Yes, it's live.
5: Yeah.
2: How excited are you?
5: Yeah.
2: You are so excited, right? Japan, right?
5: Excuse me.
2: Okay.
5: I cannot speak English, but... Okay. But... I'm excited!
2: I love it! Yeah, baby!
1: And the reporter just gets into it, and they're like high-fiving and hugging. It's great. It's so great. And I'm not done yet. A little bit more that I want you to hear. I'm smiling. I can't get enough of this, as you can tell. I just want to share a little bit of it with you, because I think collectively we need it. Collectively we need it. And we'll continue on the Guy Benson Show on this Friday. coming up.
0: A fresh perspective on the topics of the day. It's Guy Benson.

0: Guy Benson. We're back. Back to the Scots just for a second. When they were up in Boston, there was another detail in one of the news stories about their drinking. Where there were a bunch of Scots in line at a liquor store in Boston to load up with even more alcohol. And there was an American woman who just popped in, and she purchased 2 bottles of water. That's it. And they booed her. For her, like, good-natured booing for her selection. Oh, boo. It was only water. Christine would boo, too, by the way. You know it. But the Scots have also been posting, and I'm playing some examples because they're in English, but I gave you a British fan. Here's a Scottish fan posting thoughts, having experienced Boston. Cut 27.
1: To the people of Boston, just to say thank you. Honestly, I've spent the last 24 hours quite emotional, I won't lie. The America that we are experiencing right now is the America we were promised growing up. The American dream, you know, that idea. And being fully honest, that was not the America we were expecting to come here. We were apprehensive about coming. I was genuinely anxious. We were expecting to be met by ICE agents, aggressive police, and, you know, the political climate. We all see it on the news. And, you know, and I'm just, that could not be further from the truth of what we've actually experienced here.
0: Quite a lot of these foreign fans are explicitly blaming the media for their false impressions of America and especially Americans. And she says she's been emotional based on this because she was told all these things and she was anxious. Quote, that could not be further from the truth of what we've actually experienced here. Cut 28.
1: The Bostonians are-

0: Something special. Honestly, every single person that we've come across has been out of this world. Just the friendliest, most welcoming bunch of people. And I'm talking everyone, everyone. The residents, we're not in a hotel, we're in an apartment block in South Bay, Boston. The residents have been outstanding. The officials, the workers, the police, the firefighters, everybody. We could not have been made to feel more welcome if they tried.
1: Could not have been made to feel more welcome if they tried. I think they were trying, and with all respect to our friends in Boston and New England, they're not necessarily the friendliest of Americans overall, comparatively. And yet, they were great. The Scottish fans felt so welcomed, and it's playing out like this all across the country, from the deli owner in New Jersey to some firefighters in Alabama welcoming people into this fire station and the firehouse, to the barbecue pitmasters in Texas, coast to coast. Be proud, America. Be proud and keep it up. We'll be right back.

0: How did I lose weight? And I did lean right here. I did. I love this stuff. Listen, Brickhouse Nutrition been with me for a long time. So chatting with Miles, I'm up at like 235. True story. I never minded being 235, but you know what minded? My knees that were falling apart and my back. I'm like, I don't know what, before I started really lifting, probably about 190. So 235 was a lot. I said, I got to lose some LBs, Miles. 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
1: 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With us now, Katie McFarland, former Trump deputy security, national security advisor, rather. She's worked under four U.S. presidents over the course of her career, Nixon, Ford, Reagan, and, of course, Trump. Katie, great to have you.
2: Well, it's a pleasure and an honor, Guy.
1: Big picture, the Iran talks and process, the memo of understanding, Iran now, it seems like, already playing games in the Strait of Hormuz. What's your top-level analysis as things stand today?
2: It's a good deal because it does the two essential things we need, no nukes for Iran and open the Strait of Hormuz. The reason it's having so much problem now, and I think it will continue to have little bitty hiccups here and there and everywhere, is because the Iran is not a unified leadership. So on one hand, you have the people that we've been negotiating with who want a deal. They know they need a deal because without a deal, their economy is just, it really is in free fall. And these are the people who know they have to govern the country. Those are the pragmatists, mostly civilians. On the other hand, there are the diehard zealots, and that's the Revolutionary Guard Corps and the mullahs. They don't want a deal. They don't want any deal. They would rather die as martyrs than they would to give up their goals of nuclear weapons, destroying Israel, destroying the United States. And I think those are the people, that second group, which is trying to sabotage the agreement. So what they're doing is they know Israel will have to respond. So they've unleashed Hezbollah to say, okay, go do a couple of attacks against Israel, knowing Israel responds,
1: and they have to.
2: Of course, Israel has to respond,
1: right.
2: And Iran knows that. So they prod them and provoke them, so that then Iran can say, aha, see, you guys are cheating. You're not keeping the ceasefire to the terms that we've agreed to. And I think that it's not any more complicated than that. That Iran, part of Iran wants a deal, knows they need the deal, and the other part says we don't want a deal, and so let's sabotage the deal that our fellow countrymen are negotiating.
1: How much patience will Trump have for that sort of thing? Because I think that he genuinely wants a deal. I fear sometimes he wants one too much, but he also has limited patience. If they're going to keep messing around and they're going to do this sort of thing to undermine it, I mean, it's not like they've all of a sudden gathered a bunch of cards or reconstituted their military since all the destruction the U.S. and Israel visited upon them. I mean, they're playing a rather risky game if this is what they're going to try to do.
2: For sure, because the United States dominates everything. We've dominated their military. We've destroyed their military. We've destroyed their military industrial complex. We could, although we have not yet, destroy their energy infrastructure, which means Iran will get no income for the next decade while they rebuild it. So we could really literally bomb Iran into, you know, well, not the Stone Age so much, but bomb them into economic poverty for a decade. Why are we not doing that? Because I think Trump is looking beyond the Iran war and who are you going to work with after the Iran war, and he wants a bigger Middle East settlement. So it's not just the U.S. and Iran. That was always Obama's thing, U.S. and Iran. Trump is thinking, okay, what's the bigger picture in the Middle East? And that's to have the Abraham Accords expand to the entire region so that the countries, which normally war with each other, you know, and they keep changing sides, and they've warred with each other for hundreds, if not thousands, of years. If they can trade with each other and invest in each other's countries, then you have there are very little incentives for anybody to go to war. And I think that's what Trump envisions. So he's a businessman. How can you do a business deal so that the Saudis, the Emiratis, the Israelis, the Iraqi, everybody realizes that, well, they're better off trading with each other and competing in that way rather than trying to destroy each other. And Iran remains the one outlier. Everybody else has signed on to either the Abraham Accords themselves or to the spirit of the Abraham Accords.
1: Yeah, and still like to see it formalized and expanded, to your point. Now, there was an interesting report today that the French, because part of this memo says, it's the very last bullet point actually, says that whatever ultimately emerges, if something does, and I'm skeptical, I don't know, but if something emerges, a final agreement, it has to be formalized and ratified at the UN Security Council. And the French today are saying, well, hang on, we're going to veto anything that comes forward unless the deal addresses A, the proxy terrorists and Iran's state sponsor of them. They're the top state sponsor of terrorism in the world. And the missile program, the ballistic missile program. And in fairness, I mean, on one hand, you know, what are the French going to do? They haven't enforced any of this stuff, right? If they're so concerned, they could help. And they've been less than helpful, to put it very kindly. That being said, the Trump administration, Secretary Rubio, many other people, American conservatives, we've been saying, yeah, it's not just the nukes, it's the terrorism, it's the missiles. These are big reasons why this war even happened. The French are at least talking extra tough here. I'm not sure they have a ton of credibility to do so, KT, but aren't they making at least a fair point? Well, noting the omissions of those key elements from even the framework that we've seen.
2: Yeah, they may, and I agree with you, they have no ability to do anything other than issue a strongly worded letter and make a couple of speeches. They don't have the economic power, they don't have the military power, they don't have a global standing. But when you talk about the missiles and the proxies, yes, they were not addressed, at least in this 14-point memorandum. Will they be discussed over the next 60 days? Hopefully. But when you think about this deal versus Obama's deal, and Obama's deal did not address either of those two things either.
1: And Trump criticized it for that, by the way.
2: I heavily criticize it. But what's the difference is that Trump has pretty much degraded all of those capabilities. Do they have missiles? Yeah, they may have 25% of their missile capability, but they no longer have missile
1: capability. Yeah, he actually did something.
2: Trump
1: actually did something. Obama gave Iran a terrible deal having done nothing. Trump inflicted huge damage on the regime and then might give them a deal that we're discussing whether it's good or bad. I mean, that is a really important distinction that I think sometimes, like, we're like, oh yeah, we know that. But no, you have to stick with that point. It's a really, really big one. But that being said, I would prefer Trump having done something and then get a really strong deal as opposed to doing a lot of things and getting a mediocre to bad deal.
2: This is like herding cats. So what President Trump wants is everybody in the Middle East to buy in. And how does he get that? Well, he doesn't necessarily, you know, he can't satisfy Israel, he can't satisfy the Gulf Arabs, he can't satisfy everybody with the same plan. One of the reasons I think they've not gone and destroyed more of Iran militarily is the Gulf Arabs have said, look, you do that. We're thrilled at the idea that Iran would be emasculated and destroyed their military capability. But while you're doing that, Iran will have the capability of destroying our energy infrastructure. So in other words, we bomb Iran. Iran has some errant missiles that can go and destroy the Saudis' energy infrastructure. And that's bad for Saudi Arabia, obviously, but it's also bad for the world because it really puts a major constriction on the entire world energy supply from that region. So he had to keep those guys happy. He had to keep Israel happy. Israel would like to go and demolish Hezbollah and, quote, finish their job. But to do that, then, you know, then you're kind of playing into the hands of the radicals. The problem with the Middle East is that everybody fights everybody, but at different times. They're constantly changing sides. And if you look at 2,000 years of tribal warfare in the Middle East, there's always a first and a second and a third order of sneakiness that's going on. It's not very straightforward like we always think of conflict. They always have hidden agendas. Everybody has a hidden agenda. I think this is as good a deal as President Trump could get. And it also relieves the global economy, and particularly the American economy. So, you know, I've been part of these negotiations, not these as much as when Kissinger negotiated the end of the Vietnam War, when Reagan negotiated with the Soviet Union. You never get everything you want. And you have to understand what's important, which hill are you going to die on? And I don't think that the missiles, letting them have a percentage of their missiles, was the hill to die on. Whether Hezbollah, whether the missiles remain in any final agreement, whatever happens. Remember, Trump's already emasculated those capabilities. And we will also now, as Iran, let's say the agreement comes to fruition and then Iran decides it's going to give the money that it's going to get from sanctions relief or unfrozen assets, they're going to give it to Hezbollah. We'll see that money moving. In the past, we've not been able to. They could move money around, hide funds, launder monies, and we couldn't see it. Now we can see it because those Gulf Arab countries, remember, Trump's trying to hurt all the cats, the Gulf Arab countries have opened the books of their banking systems to us. So we will see if Iran is violating The second thing is, so if you think of, you know, put your common sense hat on. The Iranian people took to the streets a year ago because they were angry about the economic conditions in their own country. But this is before any of the fighting stopped. And that's when Iran gunned down, who knows, 30, 40, 50,000 people. Let's say Iran decides, post-deal, that they want to not invest in infrastructure, rebuilding, all the things that would help their civilian population, but they decide they want to spend the money on Hezbollah. Well, not only will we see that what happens, but the Iranian people will feel what happens. They will know that their leadership has not invested in them, and they could take to the streets again, and Iran wouldn't dare gun down 20 or 30,000 people again. Why? Because the United States Armada is sitting right there, loaded and ready to go.
1: Let me ask you this, because I've made a similar point, which is I would like to see very much the terror proxies addressed. I would like to see very much the missiles addressed. If they're not going to be in there, I think a final deal, if we get one, would still be acceptable if, yes, the strait is open. That's less long-term in terms of my concern. Number one to me is the nukes. A completely destroyed, dismantled nuclear program, top to bottom, full stop for the Iranians. From the nuclear dust to their centrifuges to their facilities, gone. If we can get that, I think it's an acceptable deal. However, KT, if the Iranians continue to mess around in the strait and not follow through and use the pretext of Lebanon as their excuse to do it, and or give us trouble on the nuclear question in any way, would those be the hills to die on, to borrow your phrase? Would those be the red lines where if Iran is doing the wrong thing yet again, that would be the reason for Trump to say, all right, we're out, you know, and either resume the bombing or abandon the talks?
2: Or economic strangulation by reimposing the blockade. Yes, I think that those are the, if Iran doesn't behave, as President Trump says, if they don't stay in line or if they don't behave, yes, we have all the ability to resume what was crushing for them before. It would probably cause problems in the world economy. But at this point, I think President Trump's got the best possible deal he could get for now. And if Iran decides to mess around, especially if President Trump prevails in the election, which I think he is much more likely to do now because he's got an Iran deal, then the day after the election, Iran wants to mess around, boom, we respond.
1: Have you followed this little tiff with Maloney, the Italian prime minister, at all?
2: Because, I can't figure this out.
1: Yeah, so apparently Trump said, he claimed that she really wanted to take a photo with him. I guess there was a right. photo that went viral of her looking like she was glaring at him. So Trump said, oh, yeah. I talked to her. I didn't have to talk to her. She begged me to take a photo. She wanted a photo with me so much. I wouldn't have even done it, but I felt sorry for her. That was his claim. She put out a video in Italian saying, like, that is absolutely untrue. That did not happen. And said she wishes that Trump would show the same determination toward countering the enemies of the West as he did toward making up that story. Paraphrasing, you know, typically these two have gotten along well. This seems like a bit of a sideshow, but not a helpful one. I wonder if that can be quickly patched up.
2: I would hope so. Because there's so much more going on here than just a little spat of I said, she said, I want the picture. No, you really didn't want it or not. I mean, it's just that sounds like two children, right? This is like third graders arguing over something happening on the playground. But there's a bigger, I think, important issue, which is NATO. Is Italy going to increase its contribution to NATO? Is it going to fulfill its requirements? You know, that's what President Trump has been doing in the last week, is to talk to the NATO countries, say, okay, guys, it's time. It's time for you to finally pay your fair share, especially because you've all promised it. And at the same time, the Secretary of War has said he's going to be reviewing their defense posture in Europe and reviewing the contribution of our allies. Italy has been one of those countries which has not stepped up to pay its, quote, fair share.
1: Let me ask you very quickly, a minute left, KT. The Russians seem to be reeling a little bit in their war against Ukraine, and the Ukrainians striking back with these drone swarms again this week. They've now done it a number of times, dramatic explosions just near Moscow. Your assessment, 30, 45 seconds of what's going on there.
2: Time used to favor Russia. in a war of attrition, time now favors Ukraine. And I think President Trump, when he finishes with Iran, he turns to the Ukraine war. As he said, both leaders are tired. They want a deal. They just don't know how to get there.
1: Katie McFarland is the former Trump Deputy National Security Advisor, one of four presidents for whom she has worked over the course of her career. And Katie, we appreciate your time today, as always.
2: It's a pleasure and an honor. Thank you.
1: It is the Guy Benson Show, and we will be right back.
0: In the swamp, not of the swamp. Guy Benson.

0: Glad to have you here on the Guy Benson Show. I saw there was a new poll that came out where it was a free association, so they weren't given options, respondents. People had to name their choice. And the question was, which American president do you admire the most? And the results, they hurt my head. It's bleak. And look, I understand this is absolutely recency bias. And humans fall into this trap, but still, the plurality, the number one answer, which American president do you admire the most? The number one answer is Barack Obama at 30%. And I'm like, maybe I'm trying to be charitable here and people interpreted this as living president, which wasn't the question. 30% Obama, then 19% Trump, and then in third place is Lincoln in single digits. And then in sixth place is Washington at 5%. Come on. Come on, guys. I gave us a big pep talk at the start of the show. Rah, rah, America, screaming eagle, star-spangled the whole thing. We got to do better than this. And that's not a commentary on Obama or Trump. It's not. But I'm sorry, they should not be the top two admired presidents in American history. Like, maybe people are thinking, like, oh gosh, who's a president? You just blurred out a president that you can think of. And you maybe think of someone who's still around, and that's why you get Obama and Trump. But for Lincoln and Washington to combine for 14% in that poll, come on. Let's do better. Let's educate better. Let's think better. Has nothing to do with Obama or Trump, but yikes. Okay. That was an hour. Our first of three on this Friday on the Guy Benson Show. When we come back, Paul Morrow is here talking politics in New York and law and order in Philadelphia. A big middle hour of the Guy Benson Show on deck. Don't go anywhere. We will be right back after these messages. When was the last time you read the Declaration of Independence? Ever? It's an incredible document because in just a handful of paragraphs, our founders declared a revolutionary truth that all men are created equal, our rights come from God, not from government, and that freedom is the birthright of every American, and those ideas, those words changed the world. And now as we're getting very close to America's 250th birthday, you should take one small step to keep those principles alive. 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
4: hang in the balance. I'm Lisa Lacera, Fox News. This coming after fighting between Israel and Hezbollah flared up overnight.
5: Negotiations between the U.S. and Iran are currently stalled, but there are hopes that this ceasefire between Israel and Hezbollah can help get things back on track. Now, the memorandum of understanding that was signed between the U.S. and Iran calls for an end of fighting in Lebanon, but overnight, battles between Hezbollah and Israel left four IDF soldiers dead, and Lebanon reported 47 people killed with 97 others injured. This latest fighting follows an escalation in southern Lebanon after Israeli airstrikes hit Beirut right before the signing of the deal between the U.S. and Iran.
4: Fox's Max Gordon in Dubai. President Trump said this afternoon the Strait of Hormuz is open and ships are moving through. And the president unveiled the new presidential jet.
6: Inside a hulking hangar at Joint Base Andrews outside D.C., President Trump walked down the steps of a new aircraft that will begin serving as Air Force One.
7: There will never be one like this. This is very unique. This is considered the world's most luxurious plane when it was built.
6: The aircraft, considered a bridge by the Air Force until a new fleet of presidential planes is complete, was a gift from the government of Qatar. Military officials spent 10 months retrofitting the aircraft. Inside, several spacious cabins feature leather seating and large television monitors for staff and the press.
4: Fox's Jared Halpern at the White House. Democrats say accepting such an expensive gift raises national security concerns, including surveillance bugs on board. Asylum seekers deported by the U.S. to Sierra Leone could be sent back to their home countries where they could face persecution. That's according to one of their lawyers who spoke to the Associated Press. That's despite prior U.S. court orders barring their deportation to those countries. 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
8: Here's your LAX18 Storm Tracker forecast. For tonight, mainly clear sky. Nice night, seasonably cool, dropping down upper 50s to around 60. Your day on Saturday, mostly sunny overall, but you can't completely rule out a late day sprinkle or light shower. High temperatures will be up into the low 80s. For Father's Day on Sunday, it's also the beginning of summer. It's the longest day of the year. We're looking at skies partly sunny, late day thunderstorm chance. We're up into the mid-80s. Showers and storms likely on Monday will be around 80. I'm Chief Meteorologist Bill Mack on Lexington's News Traffic and Weather Station, 97.3 FM WVLK.
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0: generation of conservative talk. 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
1: 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Podcast always free when the show is over, and bonus Benson on the weekends as well. Let's bring you a Fox News alert and a check of the markets with the Dow up 72 points, so up modestly to end the week in the green. And when the bell sounded, the Dow finished at 51,564. Let's bring in Paul Morrow, Fox News contributor, attorney, and retired NYPD inspector. Paul, great to have you.
2: Thanks for having me, Guy.
1: I want to get your reaction to a story out of Philadelphia. One of these horrible left-wing pro-criminal Soros prosecutors, Larry Krasner, has been caught really red-handed with this push to free violent criminals that was so brazen that the Supreme Court of Pennsylvania, which has a left-leaning majority, the Supreme Court of Pennsylvania has determined that Krasner and his office, they've been so quick to falsely concede error in murder cases, i.e. to help murderers walk, that they've now basically imposed adult supervision on the office with the Pennsylvania Attorney General now given oversight to make sure that they aren't lying when they are conceding error to defense challenges. That is, I mean, I'm not an expert, I'm not a lawyer, but to me, that's crazy.
2: It's amazing, and what is even more amazing compounding all this is that this is not the first hit of this sort that Krasner has taken in what you would call adult supervision. For instance, on the SEPTA system, which is their mass transit system, crime was so out of control and unprosecuted that that hyper-left legislation down there, legislative body, passed legislation to put in a special SEPTA prosecutor having primary jurisdiction to keep the cases on mass transit away from Larry Krasner.
1: Wow.
2: So that they would actually have cases prosecuted. And what is so upsetting, Guy, is that subsequent to that, Krasner wins re-election. I think he may be the single most politicized and clueless prosecutor in the nation. And as you and I know,
1: stiff competition.
2: That's a big statement, man.
1: And look, the thing is, and I don't want to chuckle too much because it's actually quite scary. This is a guy who's done a ton of public posturing, for example, about arresting ICE officers. That seems to me like maybe the only group he's genuinely zealous about wanting to prosecute, at least, for political reasons, making those types of pronouncements. And here his office is so accommodating and willing to cave to help basically the challenges and the appeals of murderers, that there's been an intervention from the state Supreme Court because they want to double check the work because of this track record. It's breathtaking, and that's the person that they've decided to go with in Philadelphia. Pro-crime prosecutor, I think, is always a bad idea. I also think a pro-crime legislator is a bad idea as well, and we might get another one in New York. I want to turn to New York City and this Chevalier woman who's been endorsed, of course, by Bernie Sanders and by the communist Zohran Mamdani, the mayor of New York City. He wants Ms. Chevalier, to replace a sitting Democrat who's, you know, perfectly left, but not hardcore socialist communist left. So this is a challenge to a sitting incumbent. Chevalier, we've talked about her previously on the show. She did an interview with the New York Times, and she was asked once again, is she absolutely sure that she is against every single deportation, including of illegal immigrants convicted of violent crimes? And she quadrupled down. Yes, she's against every single deportation because it's too cruel to throw illegal immigrant criminals out of the country. That's her position. She was also asked about non-citizens voting in our elections, and she said some very positive things about that and wants, quote, to explore it, Paul. This is Zohran Mamdani's hand-picked next congresswoman if he gets his way.
2: So let's recognize what's going on here. None of this is coming out of the blue, and even her commitment to keeping criminal illegals here is perfectly within the four corners of her beliefs. Why? Because these people don't believe in borders. When we say globalist, it's not just us, you know, throwing out some buzz terms. These people have in their playbook, when they get together, when they talk, when they go to these conferences, every now and then they let it slip and you can see what they're really about. These are communists who don't believe in nations. Communism is down to a class struggle, and the end point is supposed to be a borderless world controlled by the workers. It is an idiotic idea that has never worked and is never going to work. But when you look at it that way, then of course she believes the stuff that she does. And what is so sort of infuriating about somebody like her is not only her smugness and how righteous and self-righteous that she is, but most of what they do. I bumped into their Espaladas, who she's running against, and her supporters up in Washington Heights recently. I had to be up there for something. And I got off the subway, and the two competing camps were handing out flyers. And they're utterly convinced of their rectitude and how they are going to win and how they're going to lead us to a greater future. But their rhetoric is all grounded in anti-Trump. And, you know, you haven't found a way forward. You're not getting what you want. This is Donald Trump's fault. Donald Trump, for whatever you say about him, is the only guy who recognizes that we've sold out the blue-collar classes in this nation by shipping our manufacturing overseas. He's the only guy that I can remember in my lifetime that has said the fact that we've put all those good, solid, blue-collar factory jobs and manufacturing jobs, packaged them up and shipped them off to India and Beijing primarily, as opposed to keeping them here thanks to these idiotic globalist policies, is their best ally, but they hate them.
1: No, a lot of these ideas are not pro-working person at all. They are elite luxury beliefs. I mean, you go to some factory floor and you're like, hey, guys, do you think a convicted rapist illegal immigrant should get to stay in the country? What do you think the answer is going to be? Hey, guys, do you think an illegal immigrant or a non-citizen should get to vote in our elections? I think the blue-collar folks of this country, the working people of this country, overwhelmingly are going to say no. But these hardcore communists are actually not about the common man or the working man. They're about this global project that you're talking about that has been misery and destruction everywhere it's been tried. Paul, thank you. We'll be right back.
0: You're listening to a new generation of talk. Guy Benson.

0: Guy Benson. We are back. Thanks for listening. So yesterday was the grand unveiling of the Obama Presidential Library in Chicago, so WLS country. And it's controversial, not just because he's a controversial president and figure in our recent history. Many people adore him and think he was a great president. I don't. But setting that off to the side, the design of the building, the architecture, is, well, it's distinct. I don't think it looks good. I think it's kind of an eyesore and Soviet, but I guess beauty is in the eye of the beholder. That's sort of a subjective standard. Some people might like it, although many of the reviews seem to be not great on that front. I guess some of the park around it looks a little more beautiful, perhaps, than the building itself, but I don't think it is a physically appealing, aesthetically lovely building. There's that. Then there are a bunch of subcontractors who are coming out and saying that they're still owed a lot of money, which is awkward in some ways, and they don't necessarily want to speak out to ruin the moment, but some of them are raising those hackles, so we'll keep an eye on that. But then there were a few things that happened during the ceremony itself, and you had all the living former presidents and their spouses there. The current president and his wife were not there. But Obama gave the type of speech that he gives. But the whole experience began, I think, rather curiously, in a fairly woke way, perhaps appropriately, Valerie Jarrett kicking things off in Cut 34.
1: We'd also like to take a moment to recognize the original inhabitants of the land upon which we are gathered today. We honor the Anishinaabe, the Council of Three Fires, the Ojibwe, the Odawa, and the Potawatomi nations.
0: Why are we doing land acknowledgments like this? I truly don't understand that. If there's some sort of implication that the land is stolen, which is often the purpose of these things, it's to denigrate modern civilization or our culture to say, oh, look at this stolen land from these other people, and there's always this debate around land acknowledgments. Okay, how far back do you go? What about the people or creatures that might have been on this land before it was taken over by fill in the blank? It seems sometimes rather selective, and the whole thing is political and performative. But if the core of it is, this is stolen land or ill-begotten land, and we need to acknowledge and honor these other nations that were here, obviously that guilt that we're supposed to feel does not extend enough to the people running the show or building the library or whatever it might be as to give the land back to surviving tribes, right? So they want to pay some lip service. This is why it's total, total virtue signaling. Pay some lip service and say the right things in this whole self-flagellating, woke formulation without really actually doing anything practical about it. And offering no true sacrifice. Like, oh yeah, well, let's acknowledge all these tribes and the land is stolen, yada, yada, yada. But look at our giant building. It's not going anywhere. And it's all about Barack Obama, so everyone bow down. I hate that kind of silly and ultimately silly.

0: problem with. It makes sense. But it also makes sense, and if that is the standard to visit a presidential museum, it's also a completely reasonable standard to cast a ballot and vote, which is something that many, many Democrats in power oppose and have opposed for years. And there are many opportunities to point out the hypocrisy and the insane standards that they apply where they require ID while insisting that it cannot apply to voting. And this is the latest one at the Obama Presidential Library and Museum. By the way, as an aside, and this is seemingly a huge tangent, but it's actually related, I saw a scoop from Christopher Rufo the other day out of California, published in City Journal. He wrote, California is pressuring public utilities to award $633 million in special contracts to LGBT-owned firms. To qualify, residents must go through the state's official gay certification program and face up to a year in jail if they're not gay enough. So they want to, this is a DEI thing where they want to funnel a bunch of taxpayer money to specific entities, in this case, owned by members of the LGBT community. And in order to make sure that you actually qualify and you're not just saying, oh yeah, that's me, give me the money, they have this entire set of criteria to prove that you are sufficiently gay. And before you make the jokes, it's paperwork, it's those types of verifications, not others. And a number of people pointed out in this context that the state of California, by pursuing this, they are actually creating far more obstacles and a far stricter degree of scrutiny for this than they do for voting. Now, that might change because voter ID is on the ballot in November in California in a statewide referendum, a very good reason to turn out and vote if you live in California, even if you aren't thrilled with the state of things or the candidates or whatever. That's a big one. But isn't it interesting that they can strictly verify certain things when they want to, like proving that you're gay enough to get the DEI gay money. But to vote, to cast ballots, nah. At least not yet. It's amazing. Anyway, so that's another tie-in on some of the voter ID hypocrisy that we see on the left. In any case, back to Obama and Chicago and all this. I didn't watch the ceremony. I saw bits and pieces. I saw images and footage of Joe Biden, actually pretty sadly, again, looking disoriented and lost. As I mentioned, I'll probably get to that facility at some point in the coming years. It's not a top goal or urgent priority, but I'd like to go. I'll leave you, though, with this. There was an interview that Barack and Michelle Obama did. It was with ABC, if I'm not mistaken. And there was a lighthearted question that was asked. Barack Obama gave a very simple answer. Michelle Obama gave an answer that is rubbing some people the wrong way here in Cut 33.
1: One word to describe your next chapter. One word.
2: Fun.
3: Me.
4: That's what you call drop the mic.
2: Yeah. You know what? You seem to be grading her higher on her answer.
0: So the anchor, was that Robin Roberts? I think it might have been. Praising the answer. Oh, drop the mic. Obama's like, hey, my next chapter, I want to have fun. I don't begrudge him that. Presidency was a very taxing, stressful job, although he's been out of it for a while. Michelle Obama does seem to have this theme where she feels like she's a victim all the time. Talking when she reflects back on her time as first lady, and you see this in interviews and podcasts and all of that, where it's like, I've always done all these things for other people. She didn't show up to certain funerals because she just didn't want to be bossed around and told what to do as a former first lady. Like, you know, that's all so annoying, all these duties. So I guess in her mind, the most recent chapter since, what, 2017? It's been almost a decade. That still hasn't been enough time just for her. So now the new chapter is going to be focused on one word. What's that word, Michelle? Me. Seems kind of fitting. I'm not sure the likability thing actually really applies to her. And I think it's Mary Catherine Hamm's conspiracy theory that she is intentionally being tone deaf and sometimes off-putting and myopic and those things because she wants to totally slam the door to running for office. And she wants people to stop asking her to run for office. So she's like self-sabotaging.

in some ways. Not sure if I buy it, but when I see answers like that, I'm like, you know, maybe MKH, maybe she's onto something. More of the Guy Benson Show coming up next. We'll turn back to Iran with Dr. Jonathan Shanzer. I want to get into some very specific details with him. It's an important conversation, and it's next.

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1: Halfway through the Guy Benson Show on this Friday. Thank you very much for listening. Thank you, Prevagen, for sponsoring the show. 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Well, joining us now, Dr. Jonathan Schanzer. He's executive director at the Foundation for Defense of Democracies. And, John, it's good to have you back on the show.
2: Good to be with you.
1: All right, I want to get into some of the nitty-gritty here on the Iran situation, and I have all sorts of mixed thoughts about it. It does seem like a huge sticking point is Lebanon and Hezbollah and the attacks against Israel, then the reprisals. The Iranians want to link all of that to this deal. They seem to have gotten that to some extent. The Israelis are saying, well, hang on, we didn't agree to this, and we're not bound by it. The Trump administration is really kind of trying to have it both ways. They want to keep all this together, keep the deal on track in the negotiations without completely hanging the Israelis out to dry, although there's been some tension there the last couple of days. What's your broad read on the Lebanon dynamic? Because I think to some Americans it might feel tangential. I know to the Israelis it feels much more central and important.
2: Yeah, I mean, I think the way that you framed it is exactly right. But, you know, I think folks just need to, I think, back up to understand one really important point here. And that is that Hezbollah in Lebanon is actually owned and controlled by the Islamic Republic of Iran. It is their most powerful terror proxy. They've been funding and arming and training this group since 1983. So the relationship goes back a long way. Hezbollah actually takes orders from the Islamic Republic, and they follow through on them. And so when this deal was struck, this MOU, and that one clause in there saying that there is a ceasefire in Lebanon as well as in the Strait of Hormuz, it was really like a master stroke on behalf of the Islamic Republic. And I must say, I'm shocked that our negotiating team didn't flag this as a problem. Because what basically happens here is that the Iranian regime tells Hezbollah to attack Israel. And this morning, before this whole thing blew up, Hezbollah attacked a tank and killed four Israeli soldiers, including the tank commander. And, of course, the Israelis are going to respond. But what people don't understand is that the Islamic Republic ordered that attack knowing that the Israelis are going to respond. And as soon as the Israelis do, well, then they say, all right, deal's off. We're shutting down the Strait of Hormuz, and the entire region plunges back into crisis. In other words, the Islamic Republic created the foundation for the problem. Then they actually made the problem, and then they responded to it, trying to blame Israel and maybe even the United States for the problem. This, I think, really underscores the duplicity of this regime. I know that doesn't shock anybody. It's the world's, you know, state sponsor, largest state sponsor of terrorism. But really, it's a loophole that really has to be addressed that would allow our allies in Israel to continue to fight a terrorist group on their border, which is like 1,000 miles away from the Strait of Hormuz.
1: So what is the Iranian motivation to blow this all up? Because I get the point that you're making, which is they control Hezbollah. They can then tell their proxy, attack Israel, and when Israel responds, as they must, that will look like Israel is responsible for scuttling a deal or for defying President Trump. And as Dan Senor has put it, creating more daylight between the Israelis and the Americans, which of course benefits not just Hezbollah, but Iran and really all of our enemies. So I get that, except given the fact that so much of this seems to be positive for the Iranians, at least in this MOU, this Memorandum of Understanding, there's a lot of concessions and money that they desperately need that could be coming their way if they clean up their act. And if they're not cleaning up their act and they're doing it sort of ham-fistedly through their proxy in Hezbollah, and the Americans and Trump eventually get sick of it, isn't it a risk from their perspective to potentially derail something that seems to be stacked in their favor, especially when it comes to that money that they are craving right now?
2: Yeah, I mean, it's a great question, and I think to answer it, you got to understand that this regime does not value the things that we do. So when you say, well, you can live in peace and you can have, you know, funds to be able to rebuild your country and to be able to pass that money down onto the people of Iran and to allow them to have better lives. These are the sorts of things that we would say when we're trying to attract investment from abroad. That's not what this regime does, right? This regime, you know, its motto is death to America and death to Israel. They believe that the West is their enemy. And the idea that they would make a deal that would be in line with American expectations and American values is just something that is just simply anathema to their leadership. They believe they are fighting a revolution that is designed to bring down the West, designed to bring down Israel, designed to make Islam reign supreme around the world.
1: Look, I get all that. I agree. I think those are all critical points in understanding what's ultimately motivating them. But I think in the short term, though, wouldn't they have a strong incentive in order to do all those things and fight the revolution and beat us and everything that they want to do, death to America? In the short term, isn't it in their interest to get as much money flowing back to them as possible, therefore stringing us along further? Like, I could see them saying, hey, Trump, we signed this thing. You got to rein in the Israelis. They're the ones ruining this. But we really want to keep this deal in place. So go take care of Netanyahu and get this thing straightened out. I could see them playing that game, but I think they wouldn't necessarily want to sort of have this whole thing self-destruct on the launch pad so early on, especially, what, day two of the 60-day period. I think they want to keep these talks going as long as possible, get as many of those billions flowing back into their coffers as they can, because right now they are badly crippled economically, and they need that money for the longer-term goals that you were just describing. I just feel like if they're being so obvious about it, which they are, they're not a subtle group, I think they are running the risk of royally ticking off Trump, who could, I think, in a heartbeat, flip right back on them, see what they're doing, see the manipulation, and throw up his hands, and things could get very bad for them very quickly again. Are they just not assessing that risk as realistic?
2: Look, I mean, I think you framed it exactly the right way. I think it's in their interest to go along with this and to understand that they're the weaker party in these negotiations with the United States. We have the superior firepower. We've done a lot of damage to them. You know, the only advantage they've had with us is the Strait of Hormuz, shutting it down. I mean, they're complete arsonists on the world stage here right now, holding 20% of the world's oil hostage. By the way, that should just show you how they're willing to fight dirty here. And how they're willing to take things well beyond what anybody would have expected. But I think to try to answer your question specifically, I think that they are insisting that they keep Hezbollah safe throughout this. Because, look, if they end up making a deal, open up the Strait of Hormuz, they lose their leverage with the United States, their military is already weakened significantly. Economically, they're running on fumes. And then they lose their most powerful proxy that allows them to really extend their power well beyond their borders. Well, then I think they're in worse shape. And I think really they're trying to keep this revolution together. They're trying to still look like they're powerful to the region and to their own people. It may be a fool's errand for them. I mean, I do think that at this point they are, you know, increasingly looking like a spent force, but they are still right now trying to keep Hezbollah intact. The only way to do that is to tie this arena in Lebanon to the wider agreement. Again, I think the administration made a mistake, and I think it's a mistake that really needs to be addressed right now, because what happens in Lebanon should stay in Lebanon. It has nothing to do with America's interests, with the Strait of Hormuz, with the oil crisis that we have. Hezbollah insisting on this and the United States agreeing to
1: it. Yeah, like protecting this terrorist group that has more conflict. A bunch of American blood on its hands, Hezbollah, through the years as well. And if the Israelis have to deal with them, which they do, right, they can't have another terrorist force threatening another one of their borders. We saw what happened on October 7th in the South. They want to finish the deal up in the North, negotiate with the legitimate government of Lebanon, destroy or further degrade Hezbollah. They need to do that. That's their business. It shouldn't be a factor, and certainly not a linchpin, of any deal between the Iranian regime and the United States all those miles away in Iran. I agree with that. When we come back, John, I do want to ask you about something the vice president said. He's getting some criticism from pro-Israel people. I'm one of them. But does he have at least something of a point? I want to ask you about that after this break on The Guy Benson Show.
0: 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The Guy Benson Show.

0: here on the Guy Benson Show. We've been talking about Iran and some of those thorny issues with Dr. Jonathan Shanzer of FDD. I want to turn to this. I know that there's a lot of criticism among pro-Israel people right now, and I very much am one of them, of Vice President J.D. Vance and some of the things that he's been saying. He's been accused of lecturing the Israeli leadership in a number of interviews. And look, I get it. And I've been somewhat troubled by some of what I've heard from him as well for various reasons. I do, and maybe he's not the best messenger on this for a number of reasons, but I do wonder if he's got a point in this sense, which is, and you're not going to find a stronger supporter of Israel than I am, and this audience can vouch for that. I do look at public sentiment in Israel seeming to turn on its head upside down against President Trump just in the last couple of weeks because of this whole process and some of the public feuding and the Israelis. I don't blame them for retaliating against Hezbollah. You have to be strong in that region. You can't let those things go unanswered. It just seems like there is among pro-Israel Americans and Israelis maybe too much of a degree of ingratitude toward Trump that has developed too quickly here, which is not to say that Trump can never do wrong in their eyes and that there are not fair criticisms or questions to ask. And if there's a really bad deal down the line, to make that sentiment known loudly, I don't have a problem with that. But I just feel like the whiplash, the 180, I know some of them are feeling like he's betraying them and what's going on. He's completely changed his tune. I don't like some of the stuff he's been saying, and I don't love the tone from J.D. Vance to some extent. But I guess my point is, John, Trump, in my mind, has banked or should have banked a ton of goodwill with the Israelis, going back to the first term, moving the embassy to Jerusalem, taking out Soleimani, the Abraham Accords, then Operation Midnight Hammer last year and what that achieved, Epic Fury just months ago, what that achieved, and all of the huge military accomplishments doing what? Upwards of $1 trillion of damage to this regime, killing its leaders, sinking its navy, destroying its nuclear facilities, massively undermining its ability to project power and develop missiles and all those things. It's not perfect. It's not over. They have not been toppled, right? They still have cards to play. Trump now has some political considerations that he's dealing with here at home. Even if you think he's making some mistakes right now, while there's still room to correct them over the next couple of months, I just feel like there are some people who have turned on Trump too quickly in a way that I think A is not fair and B could be counterproductive in terms of persuading him during a time period here strategically where persuasion is actually really important. Is that a fair criticism that I'm making in your mind?
1: So I think, you know, a lot of what you say, I would say resonates. I mean, I think a few responses, and it's not to necessarily contest, but maybe to, you know, I don't know, address little things on the margins.
0: Sure.
1: I mean, first, look, the Israelis, I think you need to separate them out from, you know, Jewish Americans that, you know, support Trump in the United States. Israelis still see Trump as probably the most pro-Israel president of all time.
0: I've just seen some polls where his approval has gone now upside down inside Israel, right? That's the reason I raise it. That seems impatient to me.
1: At where Trump was during his first term and during his second term, you know, leading up to this moment, it has been just skyrocketing numbers and just, you know, unbelievable.
0: True.
1: You know, I mean, you didn't even mention the fact that Trump got the remaining hostages out of Gaza,
0: which earned
1: an enormous amount of goodwill from the Israelis.
0: Yeah, great point.
1: The thing that the Israelis always refer to is their ability and their need to be able to defend themselves in the face of danger in the region. And what you hear from Israelis right now is not, you know, Trump is a terrible person. But what they're saying is somehow this administration decided not to share with them the draft of the MOU before it was announced. And when they understood that there were going to be constraints on their ability to defend themselves against Iran's proxy, which Iran actually controls and orders them to carry out attacks, it put them in an impossible bind. In other words, if they absorb the attacks, well, then, you know, they're allowing their people to get killed, which is, of course, something that no country would allow. And if they respond, well, then they're going to be blamed for, I don't know, a spike in world oil or a collapse of these talks.
2: Or undermining Trump and the peace deal and all of that.
1: That's right. So they were put in an impossible position by this agreement. And I think, you know, I think what they're looking for is a revision of sorts, that this really felt like it was not coordination between allies and not a lot of communication. Now, that's from the Israeli side.
2: I think that's fair.
1: From the U.S. side, I mean, I think we all need to understand that no one has done more than Donald Trump to weaken the Iranian regime, right? Thinking about the maximum pressure that he put on the regime during the first term, getting out of Obama's flawed nuclear deal, also first term, really remarkable things that he did to reverse course with some really damaging policy that Obama had crafted. And then during this term, of course, you know, looking at the 12-day war last year, dropping the midnight hammer at the end on that nuclear program, and then again, as you mentioned, this epic fury campaign, which undeniably has been terrific. I don't blame the president here. If anything, I see the president beginning to distance himself from the vice president a little bit. I think the president sees the problem with the agreement as constructed. I think, you know, this is a man who likes to negotiate, and he wants 60 days to be able to negotiate in good faith. And I got to say, I don't think the regime is there.
2: No, there's no good faith. No, there's no good faith ever on the part of the regime, which is something that sometimes people need reminding of, including people inside this administration. And I agree. I think that militarily we won the war, and I'm worried that we're losing the negotiation, although it's not over. That's why there are red flags and why people are speaking out the way they are. I just think doing it carefully and constructively and not disregarding all of what has already been achieved out of frustration, even like justified frustration right now, is a fair thing to do or a smart thing to do. And I just don't want to have all of those achievements that I outlined, and you added another big one to it, they don't go away. They're all in place, and they all matter enormously in that region, in Iran, et cetera. It's all good news, those things that we mentioned. I just don't want to give this regime needlessly a lifeline and then squander an opportunity to achieve much more. I think that's part of the concern, and framing it that way in my mind is the way to do it. And with that, we've got to run, but we really appreciate the color and context and expertise of Dr. Jonathan Schanzer, Executive Director at the Foundation for Defense of Democracies. John, thank you.
1: Thanks, Guy.
2: When we come back, the final hour of the Guy Benson Show, The Architect. Karl Rove joins us straight ahead.
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8: Agreement between Israel and Hezbollah. I'm Lisa Lacera, Fox News. The deal to stop their conflict after heavy fighting last night as the U.S.-Iran Memorandum of Understanding hangs in the balance.
9: Last night, four Israeli soldiers were killed when Hezbollah attacked their tank in southern Lebanon. The IDF called it a violation of the ceasefire. Israel then launched retaliatory strikes against dozens of targets. The U.S.-Iran Memorandum of Understanding states Lebanon is covered by the ceasefire. One day after Iran's supreme leader accused Trump of signing the memorandum out of desperation, Trump responded, quote, "We didn't meet out of desperation. Iran did. They are finished."
8: Fox's Lucas Tomlinson at the White House. President Trump says the Strait of Hormuz is open and oil tankers are moving through. Cleanup underway in Louisiana after the remnants of Tropical Storm Arthur tore through parts of the state.
10: Louisiana Governor Jeff Landry declaring a state of emergency in response to the storm, calling the amount of rain historic.
11: "It probably will break a state record for the amount of waterfall in such a short period of time."
10: The National Weather Service noting parts of the state saw more than 20 inches of rain, strong winds, and at least three EF1 tornadoes.
8: Fox's Kristen Goodwin, at least 200 homes are flooded in Louisiana. Midwest, meanwhile, recovering from a line of strong storms that ripped through parts of Illinois, Kentucky, and Indiana on Wednesday, damaging homes and downing trees and power lines. Federal officials say three hikers died from apparent heat-related illnesses in the Grand Canyon on two separate days in the past week, where temperatures can be higher than 109 degrees in the shade during midday hours. Park officials say the Grand Canyon has seen an increase in heat-related illness in recent weeks and urge Inner Canyon hikers to stay off trails between 10 a.m. and 4 p.m. America is listening to Fox News.
12: Here's your LAX 18 Storm Tracker forecast. For tonight, mainly clear sky. Nice night, seasonably cool. Dropping down upper 50s to around 60. Your day on Saturday, mostly sunny overall, but you can't completely rule out a late day sprinkle or light shower. High temperatures will be up into the low 80s. For Father's Day on Sunday, it's also the beginning of summer. It's the longest day of the year. We're looking at skies partly sunny, late day thunderstorm chance. We're up into the mid 80s. Showers and storms likely on Monday will be around 80. I'm Chief Meteorologist Bill Mack on Lexington's News Traffic and Weather Station, 97.3 FM WVLK.
13: How did I lose weight? 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I did. I love this stuff. 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
1: Time for the happy hour here on the Guy Benson Show. 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Happy Friday, everyone. 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Please drink responsibly, of course. 21 plus only. TheLongDrink.com for more information. But with us now is Karl Rove, Senior Advisor and Deputy Chief of Staff to President George W. Bush, also now a Fox News contributor, a Wall Street Journal columnist, among many hats that he wears. Karl, great to have you back here.
2: Thanks for having me on.
1: So I want to start first with patriotism, and it's actually a conversation you and I started to have last time we spoke on the show. In the interim, there's been a lot of polling that's come out, and yesterday on the show I ran through a fair amount of it, as did Harry Enten on CNN. We played a few of those clips, and he was just sort of marveling at the precipitous drop in patriotism, self-reported by Democrats in recent years. And he used several of these polls, a baseline of summer 2001. So it was your early days in the first term of the Bush administration after the contested, controversial 2000 election before 9/11. That was the baseline where a question like, are you proud to be an American? Republicans and Democrats, virtually no statistical difference, with sky-high percentages saying yes. Another question being, do you plan to fly the flag on the 4th of July? And there was no partisan gap at all. And then you fast forward a quarter of a century, these 25 years later, Karl, and the gap that has emerged, 30, 40, 50 points on some of these questions, where Democrats are volunteering that, no, they're not very proud or extremely proud to be an American. No, they don't intend to wear or display the American flag on the 4th of July. No, they don't even view the 4th of July as primarily a reason to celebrate America. It's sort of like a barbecue day with friends and family. And I just wonder what your diagnosis is on this, where Democrats, and I made this point yesterday, Democrats and leftists, back when you were in the White House, they would be very indignant. They, how dare you question my patriotism? If they ever felt like that was happening, they were sort of on a hair trigger defensiveness to say, no, that's not the case, and it's wrong of you to suggest it, to now, where it's almost like, yeah, no, I'm actually not very patriotic. What are you going to do about it? What's going on here?
2: Well, I think, you know, broadly speaking, two things are going on simultaneously and expressing themselves in different ways, but ending up sort of in the same place. One thing is we are highly polarized. You know, we thought that we were polarized in 2001 after the Florida outcome in Florida, but nothing compared to today. And, you know, we don't have polling for every period in American history, but it sort of smells like, you know, the early 1930s. It smells like the 60s and 70s when the country was at war with itself over the issue of race and gender and sexual freedom and an unpopular war in Southeast Asia. It sounds, sort of smells like it was in the Gilded Age when they were still fighting the Civil War, only on the floors of the Congress, not in battlefields. We're highly polarized. So you see this in the polling, for example, on, do you think the country's going in the right direction? When a Democrat is president, under Biden, Democrats said, yeah, the country's going absolutely in the right direction. And Republicans said, no, it's not. Now, with the Republican president, it's reversed. Democrats say, no way we're going in the right direction, and we don't think things are good in this country. And Republicans say, we think things are pretty good and going in the right direction. So part of it is polarization. I think the other part of it, though, and look, those are periods we go through. Those all these people who sort of say, "Oh my God, you know, our democracy is ending. You know, fascism is on the rise." I mean, forget it. I mean, you know, we've been in worse places before. But what is new is the impact, I think, of social media and the ability to, you know, to have the information flows that are conspiratorial in nature and feed on our worst impulses. And, you know, the whole mechanism of social media rewards rage and anger and conspiracy and confrontation and ugliness. And I think that has had an effect on these numbers as well. It's caused people to, it's made some of what the polarization has been driving worse, but it's also created lots of people who have come to have fundamentally no trust in all the major institutions. If you look at Gallup, for example, about the only institution in America today which is right side up, that is to say more people approve of it than disapprove, is the U.S. military. But all the rest of it, religion, media, journalism, government, the big institutions, big corporations, our universities, our, you know, you name it, our culture, people are unhappy. And I think in part it's because of polarization, but it's also because we're being torn apart by social media.
1: Yeah, I think those are both correct. I will just point out that Harry Enten was noting on CNN that Republicans on some of these patriotism questions are exactly where they were 25 years ago. It's the Democrats who have moved dramatically, and you'll see dips from Republicans on some of these questions when there's a Democrat in office, but still remaining rather high, and the surge comes up a little bit for Democrats when their people are in power, but that gap has definitely opened up, and it's partially about the current moment and Trump and polarization and all of that, but it's partially, I think, also there's this sense on the political left that there is something so wrong with this country that in fact, it's incorrect. It is not the moral position to celebrate it too much. And I think that that is very much reinforced in, unfortunately, schools, certainly universities. You see it in some of the taste-making institutions around the country. And this is the fallout of that I think, propaganda, which leads me to my next question, Carl. I saw you gave a talk recently, and the tweet, I saw this quote of yours. The comment was, Karl Rove has one word for those who think that America's greatness is over. And it's a word that I can't repeat in full here on the air. It's abbreviated as BS. You're calling this out because it is sort of this newly formed, maybe not all that new, but a newly fashionable orthodoxy that America's moment is over and we're not really a great country now if we ever were. And you're pushing back forcefully on that. Walk us through that argument, that counterpoint.
2: Well, I think, you've hit on something here. There is an element in our society that, it's on the left. It hasn't always been on the left, but it's clearly in our era on the left. Think about the Democratic Party, 30 years ago, 40 years ago. The Reagan Democrats, who were they? It was a New York cop. It was the, Catholic family. It was the auto worker. Those were Democrats. And today, the image of the Democratic Party are, elites. The incredibly well-educated, enormously affluent, living on the coast, looking down on flyover America with disdain. Those people cling to their guns and their religion and their xenophobia, in the immortal words of President Obama. And, they're deplorables in the words of Hillary Clinton. And so, yes, I think there is something to be said about that. And what it does is it's almost an act of self-hatred. America is, an expression of white privilege, and it's oppressive, and, we fail to live up to the Declaration of Independence every single day of our country's existence. Therefore, we must be evil and unworthy of respect or affection or love. So, yeah, to me, and it's affected the left, and because the nostrums of socialism are so attractive to the untutored young, it does appeal to a lot of young people. But, we are an incredible country. And the idea that somehow or another we are not worthy of love and affection and respect and support is ridiculous. You mentioned my remarks were at a National Review conference in Dallas, and I was asked a question about how did I feel, was I optimistic about the future of the country? And I said I was, because we're a country that has taken, we were not built by people who came here because they had power and wealth and prestige. We took the discards. We were the wretched refuse, as it says in that famous poem.
1: Yeah, outcasts.
2: My great-grandfather was a peasant. He was a Norwegian farm boy, second son of a Norwegian family. His father died. The farm, which is the size of a soccer field, in fact, today it is the municipal soccer field of a little town in Norway, Halden, Norway. He went to his brother, so he had no future in Norway. His entire life was going to be working as a common farm laborer. And he came to the United States with no resources, didn't speak a word of English, and had a wonderful life. He became a lawyer, had a wonderful life, was a pillar of the Norwegian community in Wisconsin, and was the honorary vice consul of Norway. I'm standing here in my office looking at the Department of State certificate issued in 1906, identifying Olaf Julius Rove as the vice consul of Norway for Milwaukee. And there's a little picture of him below. I have only two pictures of him. He's a distinguished-looking guy. And what I did not know was that this Fort Norwegian peasant, who was a discard, was invited to become the first ambassador of a free Norway to the United States. Norway became an independent country in 1905, and shortly thereafter, a few years later, they decided they actually needed to have an ambassador representative of the United States. And Olaf Julius Rove was invited to be that man. And he turned it down because he did not want to give up his U.S. citizenship. And to think about his great-grandson, the great-grandson of a peasant, got to work in the White House. Hmm. But I see it even in my own life. I got to go to college because I got a $1,500 a year scholarship from the William Randolph Hearst Foundation, and because I worked a couple of jobs. I washed dishes. I waited on tables. I ran a cash register, and of all things, a hippie shop selling patchouli oil. Think about our own lives and what a remarkable place it is and what kind of opportunities we have available to us. We're not perfect, don't get me wrong, but this is a country in which people who are, basically considered to be unimportant by the circumstances in which they grew up, across the sea, come here and succeed enormously. And it's because we are an open, compassionate, innovative society based around great principles that are embodied in the Declaration of Independence, that all men are created equal and endowed by their Creator with certain and unalienable rights. And this idea that we're a heritage society as opposed to a creedal society, something based around a big idea versus something based around where you came from and who your forebears were and wherever they were. It's a joke. I came from nothing. I suspect that most Americans, if they looked far enough back, would find that they came from nothing.
1: Mm-hmm. And I do think it's important to highlight this, stories like yours and countless others across the country, and just add the important context, especially for young people, that they might just assume, oh, well, that's true in other countries as well. And sure, there are remarkable people with remarkable stories all across the world, but not to the extent that we have it here. It is unique to this place for the reasons that you laid out. Those types of stories are ubiquitous. They are everywhere. They're omnipresent, seemingly, in the United States. That is not true all around the world. And actually, there's another adjacent point that I want to make and get your reaction, Carl. So just bear with me here. Let's take a quick break and continue this conversation on The Guy Benson Show with Carl Rove. Keep it here.
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0: show. It's the Happy Hour with Karl Rove. And just to finish a point, Karl, and I think this is an error, an intellectual error, that internal critics here in the United States often make. The good stuff we have here is universal, but the bad stuff is unique. And I think exactly the opposite is true. The bad stuff and the evils that we've had in the United States, past and present, are universal, which is not an excuse, but it's not an indictment of just us. And the positives are, to a large extent, unique, Karl. I think that a lot of the critics get it backwards.
1: And look, the world knows that. How many people are saying, God, I want to go to Belarus. I want to, you know, God, when I grow up, I want to move to Pakistan. You know, I was in Abuja, Nigeria a couple of years ago giving a speech. And the cab driver driving me to the hotel said to me from the airport, said, where are you from? And I said, Texas. He said, oh, America, I want the American dream. And so I was a little interested. I said, well, exactly what does that mean to you? He said, dream big, work hard, and rise. And I'm thinking, God, was this guy a speechwriter for Abraham Lincoln? Because that was what Lincoln talked about, the ability of every American to rise. Mm. I was in New York last year, and, you know, I was giving a speech, and my speaker's bureau has... books my cars under, you know, the name of my agent, not under my name, because sometimes people get a little carried away and we get a little unpleasant with the driver. How could you drive that, you know, warmonger around? But so this guy's holding up this little sign for was my agent's name on it. And I walk out of the hotel and I said, well, actually, that's me. And explain it was my agent's name. Is that he too was a peasant from Taiwan. Came to the United States not speaking English, literally learned English while he was working as a dishwasher. And we got to talking about his family, and, you know, he had a daughter who became a doctor and a son who was working in the financial services industry. And, I said, God, what a wonderful life you've had to see your children advance like that, and you're driving a car. He said, oh, no. I drive a car only... occasionally. He said, but here's what I did in my life, and he described it. He had a great career. He learned English, went to college, and had a wonderful career. I said, well, what are you doing driving? He says, I drive just to save money for my grandchildren's education. And he said, what a great country it is that I could do that. He said, I have a wonderful life, and I don't do it a lot, but I do it, you know, 10, 12 hours a week, and all the money goes into the college fund for my grandchildren. I'm thinking, what a life that guy had.
0: It's amazing. And it actually reminds me, we took calls on patriotism just yesterday on this show. And we had a guy call up from our Seattle affiliate. He was listening there. A legal immigrant from Africa who came here years ago, became a U.S. citizen, and he described the American dream, that he's living, his career, his kids succeeding. And I know it is kind of de rigueur in certain circles now to say, is the American dream dead? Or just to assert it, the American dream is dead and everything's terrible and the country's rotten and of course we're not going to display the flag and we're not really proud. And I sure wish those people would get an opportunity to talk to the people you were just describing and our caller yesterday and so many other examples of that all across the country. What a great conversation, Karl, to have here as we approach July 4th and the 250th anniversary of the United States. I had a bunch of political questions for you about the midterms and the extremism of the Democrats and some other things in the Texas Senate race. Those can wait. We will have those discussions, I'm sure, very soon. But for the purposes of this week and this era, it was a perfect discussion. Karl, thank you so much.
1: Thanks for having me on. We'll do the politics later, but God bless America, and God blessed us all by the accident of birth in this great country.
0: Amen. Karl Rove.

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1: 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Could be crazy. This might get wild in here, dude. 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
12: A better life with Dr. Sanjay Gupta.
13: Slowly but surely, AI is seeping its way into every corner of our lives. One area perhaps I didn't expect is diet advice. A new study out of Turkey found that chatbots are recommending to teen boys and girls that they restrict their daily calories to dangerously low levels and eat a balance of nutrients that are kind of out of whack. Remember, teenagers are growing, one pediatrician told us. If they aren't getting enough nutrition, it can really stunt their growth on a number of levels. And in extreme cases, it can lead to significant health consequences. Large language models, LLMs, they are designed to agree with you. 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I'm Dr. Sanjay Gupta, helping you live a better life.
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0: 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Guy Benson.
1: In our first hour today, KT McFarland joined the program. Foreign policy expert, served four presidents. A few things going on the foreign policy front, so we decided she'd be a good person to bring in for some analysis to break it down. Here's part of that conversation. Big picture, the Iran talks and process, the memo of understanding, Iran now, it seems like, already playing games in the Strait of Hormuz. What's your top-level analysis as things stand today?
2: It's a good deal because it does the two essential things we need, no nukes for Iran and open the Strait of Hormuz. The reason it's having so much problem now, and I think it will continue to have little bitty hiccups here and there and everywhere, is because the Iran is not a unified leadership. So on one hand, you have the people that we've been negotiating with who want a deal. They know they need a deal because without a deal, their economy is just, it really is in free fall. And these are the people who know they have to govern the country. Those are the pragmatists, mostly civilians. On the other hand, there are the diehard zealots, and that's the Revolutionary Guard Corps and the mullahs. They don't want a deal. They don't want any deal. They would rather die as martyrs than they would to give up their goals of nuclear weapons, destroying Israel, destroying the United States. And I think those are the people, that second group, which is trying to sabotage the agreement. So what they're doing is they know Israel will have to respond. So they've unleashed Hezbollah to say, okay, go do a couple of attacks against Israel, knowing Israel responds,
1: and
2: of course Israel has to respond,
1: right.
2: and Iran knows that. So they prod them and provoke them so that then Iran can say, aha, see, you guys are cheating, you're not keeping the ceasefire to the terms that we've agreed to. And I think that it's not any more complicated than that, that Iran, part of Iran wants a deal, knows they need the deal, and the other part says, we don't want a deal, and so let's sabotage the deal that our fellow countrymen are negotiating.
1: How much patience will Trump have for that sort of thing? Because I think that he genuinely wants a deal. I fear sometimes he wants one too much, but he also has limited patience. If they're going to keep messing around and they're going to do this sort of thing to undermine it, I mean, it's not like they've all of a sudden gathered a bunch of cards or reconstituted their military since all the destruction the U.S. and Israel visited upon them. I mean, they're playing, a rather risky game if this is what they're going to try to do.
2: For sure, because the United States dominates everything. We've dominated their military. We've destroyed their military. We've destroyed their military industrial complex. We could, although we have not yet, destroy their energy infrastructure, which means Iran will get no income for the next decade while they rebuild it. So we could really literally bomb Iran into, you know, well, not the Stone Age so much, but bomb them into economic poverty for a decade. Why are we not doing that? Because I think Trump is looking beyond the Iran war and who are you going to work with after the Iran war, and he wants a bigger Middle East settlement. So it's not just the U.S. and Iran. That was always Obama's thing, U.S. and Iran. Trump is thinking, okay, what's the bigger picture in the Middle East? And that's to have the Abraham Accords expand to the entire region so that the countries, which normally war with each other, you know, and they keep changing sides, and they've warred with each other for hundreds, if not thousands, of years. If they can trade with each other and invest in each other's countries, then you have there are very little incentives for anybody to go to war. And I think that's what Trump envisions. He's a businessman. How can you do a business deal so that the Saudis, the Emiratis, the Israelis, the Iraqi, everybody realizes that, well, they're better off trading with each other and competing in that way rather than trying to destroy each other. And Iran remains the one outlier. Everybody else has signed on to either the Abraham Accords themselves or to the spirit of the Abraham Accords.
1: Yeah, and so like to see it formalized and expanded, to your point. Now, there was an interesting report today that the French, because part of this memo says, it's the very last bullet point actually, says that whatever ultimately emerges, if something does, and I'm skeptical, I don't know, but if something emerges, a final agreement, it has to be formalized and ratified at the UN Security Council. And the French today are saying, well, hang on, we're going to veto anything that comes forward unless the deal addresses A, the proxy terrorists and Iran's state sponsor of them. They're the top state sponsor of terrorism in the world. And the missile program, the ballistic missile program. And in fairness, I mean, on one hand, you know, what are the French going to do? They haven't enforced any of this stuff, right? If they're so concerned, they could help. And they've been less than helpful, to put it very kindly. That being said, the Trump administration, Secretary Rubio, many other people, American conservatives, we've been saying, yeah, it's not just the nukes, it's the terrorism, it's the missiles. These are big reasons why this war even happened. The French are at least talking extra tough here. My full interview with KT McFarland, available online at GuyBensonShow.com. 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When we come back, the home stretch. Cookie is on vacation, so the boys are holding down the fort. We'll talk weekend plans and some challenges ahead next.
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2: 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Happy weekend, almost. Glad to have you here, GuyBensonShow.com, the website. So with producer Christine out, she's, of course, on vacation today, I think also Monday. So it's an extended vacation for her. I wonder what state she's in physically after what I can only imagine was an all-night bender celebrating Team Mexico's win in the World Cup. Of course, she is rooting for Mexico. I'm not sure if she was at the watch party down in Acapulco, but she might be spending the weekend and the long weekend now down there. That's where she tends to go on her vacations. Just hit it real quick, Joelle. That's right. I think that's where she is. I can't confirm or deny that, but that's just my default guess. That's where she might be. In the meantime, it's just the guys here on the program, and I was talking to Dylan earlier as we were planning the show and mapping out the rundown and all of that, and we were trying to figure out what to do during this segment in the absence of Cookie, because it's sort of like the Cookie Show, frankly. This segment, there's so many things happening in her life, so many deranged, bizarre adventures that she's on, literally or mentally or whatever. And so when there's no Cookie, the home stretch can be a little bit challenging. We want to hold off on a mailbag until she's back, because so many of the emails are about her. GBS@fox.com, by the way, if you want to get in touch there. And so I just sort of offhandedly mentioned, as we were brainstorming some ideas, do you have any plans for this weekend? And Dylan said, yes. And with a hint of promise in his voice, like, oh, this could be something that our home stretch is built around. And then, Dylan, you told me what the thing is, and I couldn't even pretend to think it was interesting.
3: My weekend plans is my wife and I are making a trip to the Smithsonian National Postal Museum.
2: You're like, tomorrow. Oh, yeah, we've got plans. I'm going to the think a museum and the post office combined. That's our plan.
3: It's thrilling.
2: What even is that? Is it stamps? Like, what do they have at the postal museum? Like,
3: well, see, I don't really know what they have at the postal museum. That's why I'm going. But, like,
2: you have that much curiosity that you would make a journey to it?
3: Yeah.
2: Sight unseen?
3: We're trying to, like, hit every single, like, free museum in D.C. that we haven't done yet. And a couple weeks ago, we did Planet Word, which was actually a really pretty neat museum. Just, it's a museum about language, which now our follow-up to the museum about language and words is the Museum of the Post Office. So we're really making a thrilling tour to D.C.
2: Yeah. And now,
3: here.
2: Are they, I assume, as you just said there, this is a free museum?
3: Yeah. Yeah.
2: They're not charging the public for hot tickets to the postal museum?
3: No, they're not. Okay. No, they are not.
2: All right. So, well, you'll have to tell us how that goes. Or maybe you could ask Christine. I'm sure she's been many times.
3: Oh,
2: She's very into the postal service. Okay. So I then immediately changed the conversation, because we're not going to get a lot of content out of the Postal Museum. With all due respect to everyone involved, I'm sure it's fabulous. But I have an interesting dilemma, not a huge dilemma, but just like a scheduling thing. So I've got an event tomorrow in Virginia with Americans for Prosperity, and I will probably get home back to this area by like mid-evening, so 9 p.m., not crazy late, but not exactly dinner time or anything, right? It's night by that point. And I need to get up to Massachusetts by end of day Sunday. So my options are, number one, have the car packed, because this is my job, by the way. I bring the dog and all of the stuff up in the car, and it's usually like 11 hours from point A to point B, whether I stop along the way. I've done both, but I bring the dog, I transport Roy and a bunch of other stuff up to Massachusetts, and then the rest of my family will fly up in the days ahead. And then I, of course, drive back down. I sort of just like take one for the team. Someone has to do it, and it's me. So that's all fine and good. The question that I have is, do I depart? Do I embark upon this thing tomorrow night at, let's say, 9 to 10, somewhere in that time range, to drive to New Jersey? And I would then stay with my brother overnight at their house. So maybe 4 or 5 hours. So, I mean, that's late, but not necessarily crazy late. Like, if I caffeinate enough, and we all know that I'm a fan of both Coke Zero and coffee now, so I could probably make that work. If I caffeinate and drive, let's call it 5 hours, I could be in bed by 2 or so, 2 something a.m., sleep in, and then just swing by my hometown, maybe in fact go to that hometown deli that we mentioned recently on the show, Parkwood Deli, which has now been featured in numerous World Cup videos with all these European tourists flocking to get their amazing New Jersey deli sandwiches. I might have a bit of a hankering, so I could, you know, sleep in, grab lunch there, and then drive throughout the afternoon up to Massachusetts and get there in plenty of time for dinner. That is, I think, my preferred goal. However, if it gets too late tomorrow night, and I'm not going to get to Jersey until like 3, 3:30, I start to get worried about how late it is and all the driving, it's a long, exhausting day, do I just say screw it and come home and sleep at my house and then get up early Sunday morning and spend the entire day driving basically nonstop from the D.C. area up to Massachusetts? I really don't want to do that, but it might become necessary. So my number one preference is to break it up. It's much more civilized that way. Dylan, you've done the long drive up to Mass recently, right?
3: Oh, yeah, yeah. I did it a couple of weeks ago. Yep, that was on that trip, on that hike, yeah.
2: And I would imagine you would probably urge me to go the break up the drive route, if that's an option.
3: Well, I would, except for what we decided to do last time, which I actually recommend over the breakup, because previously we would do something similar to you. We don't have any family in Jersey, but we would stop in Jersey and stay the night at a hotel and then finish the drive the next day. I decided this last time, I don't know what got into me, but I was like, okay, what I'll do is the day before we leave, I'm going to go to bed at like maybe 8:30 or 9 o'clock the night before. And then the day that we leave, we wake up at 3 a.m., and just grind out the drive and do it in one day. And I so much preferred that, because then we ended up getting to our destination, Mel's parents' place, at like 1 p.m.
2: Yeah,
3: so
2: but here's
3: we
2: the
3: were
2: problem.
3: There
2: here's the problem with that. And I get it. There's a chance that it could work. Problem is, I don't think I'm enough of a night owl. I'm not sure I could fall asleep.
3: Yeah, see, that's
2: at
3: the
2: 8:30.
3: Issue.
2: I think I would lie there and toss and turn, not sleep until it was a little bit later on. Then it becomes a short night of sleep to get up. I mean, forget 3, but even like 5 a.m. or something. It's a very short night of sleep to then be sleep deprived and driving 11 hours. So I am not inclined to do that, I have to say. What I have done, and this is a summer tradition, whenever I do this long drive, I get an audiobook. And I just recently finished Brad Thor's book, and we had him on the show this week, and it's good, and it's out, so I encourage people to go check that out, Choke Point. And then the other author in that same genre, sort of like spy, thriller, that sort of thing, who has a new book out every summer, is this guy Daniel Silva. I like his writing, I like his characters, I like the little universe that he's created there. The only thing is, the book doesn't come out until next month, until after my trip is over. So I'm going to have to just wait and buy the book when it comes out and read it at some point this summer. I'm going back into his catalog, and I'm picking out novels that I've never read before. So I did order an older Daniel Silva novel for the ride. And typically, given the length of his books and the length of the drive, I get almost the entire book finished over the course of that Virginia to Massachusetts drive. And then sometimes there's like a little bit of spillover, and I'll finish it in the audiobook while I'm up there. But that is something that I do have teed up. And then I just have to start making my list of rituals that I do when I get up to Massachusetts near my parents, one of which is going to a very specific place to get a very specific lobster roll. That will definitely happen. So I'm not in vacation mode yet at all, because I've got such a busy day tomorrow. I've got this event with AFP. I've got all the travel ahead of me. I'm also working all next week. I will be here on the air doing the show up from Mass, plus some TV hits up there. Like, it's not like I'm off. But there is something about shoving off in that direction that starts to put me mentally on the path to vacation, summer fun, all of that, which will officially kick off when my family arrives, then I take a little bit of time off in the fourth and all of that. So it's one of those things where you're close and you can almost taste it, but there are so many things you have to do first, some of which are difficult, that you can't really enjoy the fact that it's looming. It's like almost you can feel summer vacations right there when you're a kid in school, but you have final exams and you have to do those first, and you can't skip mentally past exams to that fun that you know is coming too soon. And that's kind of the zone that I'm in right now. And tonight is going to involve a lot of packing. I just know that. Tons of packing. And then we'll see how it all goes, and I will report back. Dylan's got his Postal Service report to give us, his the Postal Service Museum, and I'll tell you about the whole journey up on Monday when we're back here. We'll be back here, although Cookie, of course, will not. She'll still be on vacation. Hit it. And then she may deign to grace us with her presence on Tuesday. We'll see. Who knows? It's her. And with that, I've got a big weekend ahead of me. So I'm off to pack. You have a great weekend. Talk to you on Monday, everyone, on The Guy Benson Show. You're like, tomorrow. Oh, yeah, we've got plans. I'm going to the think a museum and the post office combined. That's our plan.
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14: A ceasefire. I'm Deborah Valentine, Fox News. Israel and Hezbollah have agreed to a ceasefire after their fighting in southern Lebanon had threatened to unravel the ceasefire agreement between the United States and Iran. Fox's Alex Hogan has more from Tel Aviv.
15: There was a lot of concern here on the ground today that this deal was already off after renewed fighting between the IDF and Hezbollah. The IDF says that it struck as many as 80 targets in southern Lebanon today, firing back after the Iranian-backed regime in attack attacks killed as many as 4 Israeli soldiers. And Lebanon says that as many as 47 people were killed there in new Israeli airstrikes. Israeli Prime Minister Benjamin Netanyahu issued a statement saying troops will remain in the security zone, although a senior Israeli official tells Fox, quote, "We are currently in a ceasefire. We remain in the security zone."
14: Vice President J.D. Vance postponing his planned trip to Switzerland for planned peace talks with Iranian officials. Oil prices are down as shipping has ramped up in the busy Strait of Hormuz and U.S. crude reserves are down. Fox Business Network's Connor Hansen reports from the White House.
9: The administration says it could start refilling those reserves in the fall. And while there have been more ships passing through the Strait of Hormuz, some experts warn it could still be a while before things get back to normal. Since the Strait's closure, the U.S. has been exporting record amounts of oil, but that has led to concerns about the state of the nation's strategic petroleum reserves. The SPR currently sits at around 340 million barrels. It hasn't been that low since 1983. Back in March, the Energy Department announced it was releasing 172 million barrels of oil over a 120-day period to help address global price spikes.
14: AAA putting the nationwide average for a gallon of regular at $3.97, down 50 cents from 1 month ago. 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
16: Here's your LAX 18 storm tracker forecast. For tonight, mainly clear sky. Nice night, seasonably cool, dropping down upper 50s to around 60. Your day on Saturday, mostly sunny overall, but you can't completely rule out a late day sprinkle or light shower. High temperatures will be up into the low 80s. For Father's Day on Sunday, it's also the beginning of summer. It's the longest day of the year. We're looking at skies partly sunny, late day thunderstorm chance. We're up into the mid 80s. Showers and storms likely on Monday will be around 80. I'm Chief Meteorologist Bill Mack on Lexington's News Traffic and Weather Station. 97.3 FM, WVLK.
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0: Guy Benson. We're back. Back to the Scots just for a second. When they were up in Boston, there was another detail in one of the news stories about their drinking where there were a bunch of Scots in line at a liquor store in Boston to load up with even more alcohol. And there was an American woman who just popped in, and she purchased 2 bottles of water. That's it. And they booed her. For her, like, good-natured booing for her selection. Oh, boo. It was only water. Christine would boo, too, by the way. You know it. But the Scots have also been posting, and I'm playing some examples because they're in English, but I gave you a British fan. Here's a Scottish fan posting thoughts, having experienced Boston. Cut 27.
1: To the people of Boston, just to say thank you. Honestly, I've spent the last 24 hours quite emotional, I won't lie. The America that we are experiencing right now is the America we were promised growing up. The American dream, you know, that idea. And being fully honest, that was not the America we were expecting to come here. We were apprehensive about coming. I was genuinely anxious. We were expecting to be met by ICE agents, aggressive police, and, you know, the political climate. We all see it on the news, and, you know, and I'm just... that could not be further from the truth of what we've actually experienced here.
0: Quite a lot of these foreign fans are explicitly blaming the media for their false impressions of America and especially Americans. And she says she's been emotional based on this because she was told all these things and she was anxious. Quote, that could not be further from the truth of what we've actually experienced here. Cut 28.
1: The Bostonians are something special. Honestly, every single person that we've come across has been out of this world. Just the friendliest, most welcoming bunch of people. And I'm talking everyone, everyone. The residents, we're not in a hotel, we're in an apartment block in South Bay, Boston. The residents have been outstanding. The officials, the workers, the police, the firefighters, everybody. We could not have been made to feel more welcome if they tried.
0: Could not have been made to feel more welcome if they tried. I think they were trying, and with all respect to our friends in Boston and New England, they're not necessarily the friendliest of Americans overall, comparatively. And yet, they were great. The Scottish fans felt so welcomed, and it's playing out like this all across the country, from the deli owner in New Jersey to some firefighters in Alabama welcoming people into this fire station and the firehouse, to the barbecue pitmasters in Texas, coast to coast. Be proud, America. Be proud and keep it up. We'll be right back.

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7: Music has always been a huge part of our lives. 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

0: We are Red Eye Radio. He is Eric Carly, and I'm Gary McNamara. Thanks so much for being here this morning. Interesting, just going through Truth Social, it's amazing how little the president talked about the Iran deal.
1: And that's the second day in a row.
0: Yeah. You know, and I don't know if our last caller got it, but it says Iran has agreed to never have a nuclear weapon. He put this out. Also, the story that the U.S. is paying Iran $300 million is fake news put up by Democrats. That was actually 2 days ago that he put that out.
1: Right.
0: That's last thing that he put out on True Social.
1: Yeah, yeah.
0: And as we've said, I haven't heard a Democrat say it.
1: No.
0: We had somebody on Twitter say it, so I haven't seen everything.
1: I mean,
0: but certainly the criticism was always going to come from Democrats. The problem is, and they haven't been as vocal as I thought they were. I don't think they know where to go on this. The criticism has come from Republicans. That's where the criticism is. And I don't know of one Republican who's saying that U.S. taxpayer dollars is going in there. Now, if you look, if the 14-point deal, goes into, is actually what the deal is, or the memorandum of understanding, it doesn't say where the $300 billion comes from. He said to Iran put, is it $300 million or $300 billion? $300 million, yeah. It doesn't say where the money comes from. It just says investment. Who's going to do the investment?
1: Right.
0: What private sector companies are going to say, let's invest in Iran?
1: Right. Yeah. $300
0: billion. Yeah. $300 billion. Okay. He wrote million here. So. Okay.
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3: Here's your LAX 18 Storm Tracker forecast. For tonight, mainly clear sky. Nice night, seasonably cool, dropping down upper 50s to around 60. Your day on Saturday, mostly sunny overall, but you can't completely rule out a late day sprinkle or light shower. High temperatures will be up into the low 80s. For Father's Day on Sunday, it's also the beginning of summer. It's the longest day of the year. We're looking at skies partly sunny, late day thunderstorm chance. We're up into the mid 80s. Showers and storms likely on Monday will be around 80. I'm Chief Meteorologist Bill Mack on Lexington's News, Traffic, and Weather Station. 97.3 FM, WVLK.
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0: We are on our radio. He's Eric Carly, and I'm Gary McNamara. You know, that's the only defense so far is that, you know, stop speculating on what the deal is. That's why we have said that then put out the deal. Then put out the deal now.
1: Why would you wait if you've already e-signed the deal and it's a great deal? Why would you wait to release it? Somebody tell me. Give me a good answer. And, you know, I mean, there was, we played the audio cut before. It's, well, they want to do the proper presentation. No, I don't buy that.
0: Shaking hands with representatives of the Iranian Revolutionary Guard. If you're a Trump supporter, do you agree with that?
1: If you're looking for cheerleaders, you found the wrong radio show.
0: Yeah. And as we have said, we started yesterday. Doesn't even matter what's in the deal. We're judging them by what they're saying.
1: I voted for this guy multiple times.
0: Yeah, so did I.
1: I want him to win.
0: Yep.
1: This brings my confidence to a new low.
0: Yeah. And as we've stated, it's up to them to not keep us guessing. And so you've got the source stories out there, as we know, which can be wrong, and we've always admitted that. But since it was released, the Bloomberg released it, and then other media picked up the 14 points. It exists out there. You can read it yourself. The administration has not said that that is false.
1: Yeah.
0: And they've had plenty of time to do it, and you know this administration does. So we have stated, we read it, we didn't see anything about Israel in it to begin with, but we're judging them by what they're saying. And for them to be out there, Vance is out there promoting a deal and criticizing the critics while not telling you what's in the deal and telling you that it's a great deal without letting you see the deal. And it's our fault?
1: Yeah. Why are you complaining?
0: Yeah.
1: That's my question.
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3: Here's your LAX18 Storm Tracker forecast. For tonight, mainly clear sky. Nice night. Seasonably cool. Dropping down upper 50s to around 60. Your day on Saturday, mostly sunny overall, but you can't completely rule out a late day sprinkle or light shower. High temperatures will be up into the low 80s. For Father's Day on Sunday, it's also the beginning of summer. It's the longest day of the year. We're looking at skies partly sunny. Late day thunderstorm chance. We're up into the mid 80s. Showers and storms likely on Monday will be around 80. I'm Chief Meteorologist Bill Mack on Lexington's News Traffic and Weather Station. 97.3 FM, WVLK.
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0: Run Our Radio. He's Eric Crowley, and I'm Gary McNamara. You know, I've noticed you have liberals out there saying, why don't conservatives like soccer? You know, you're not rooting for the USA and all that, which is, of course, is ridiculous. Just because you don't like, you know, soccer isn't your favorite sport doesn't mean you're not rooting for the USA to win. I don't know anyone that's not rooting for the USA to win.
1: I'm not.
0: Oh, wait a minute.
1: Only because Justin Trudeau is.
0: Hold it.
1: What?
0: Wait a minute.
1: What?
0: Let's see the two candidates that are running for New York's 13th congressional district when it comes who they want to win it all in the World Cup.
1: Okay.
0: Here we go. Two ahead. Americans here. All right.
2: World Cup is here. The first match this weekend at MetLife Stadium taking place in New Jersey, even though some people say it is technically New York. But what do you think will win it all? Who are you rooting for?
3: I like Mexico.
2: Mexico. There you go.
4: I'm rooting for Senegal.
2: Senegal.
0: There you go.
1: Boo, USA.
0: Who are you rooting for? Mexico. Wow. Senegal.
1: Well, are they saying that's who they think is going to win?
0: He said rooting, right?
1: At the end, she said
0: rooting for,
1: right?
0: She also said, who
1: do you think is going to take it all?
0: Yeah.
1: But why would you not have confidence in the USA? You're running for office, right?
0: I know.
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6: Here's your LAX 18 Storm Tracker forecast. For tonight, mainly clear sky. Nice night, seasonably cool, dropping down upper 50s to around 60. Your day on Saturday, mostly sunny overall, but you can't completely rule out a late day sprinkle or light shower. High temperatures will be up into the low 80s. For Father's Day on Sunday, it's also the beginning of summer. It's the longest day of the year. We're looking at skies partly sunny, late day thunderstorm chance. We're up into the mid 80s. Showers and storms likely on Monday will be around 80. I'm Chief Meteorologist Bill Mack on Lexington's News Traffic and Weather Station. 97.3 FM, WVLK.
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8: Recent survey conducted by Common Sense Media found one-third of teenagers prefer AI companions over humans for serious conversations. There's a term for that, social offloading. And experts we talked to warned that this habit could be stunting emotional growth, leaving an already isolated generation who came of age during the pandemic even less prepared for the messiness of human interaction. Sure, AI can help you polish whatever it is you're looking to say, but that's not very human, right? It's the messiness that makes our interactions with each other so real. It's also what makes them so validating, help us to develop our confidence, our voice, our deep bonds with each other. Psychiatrists we talked to encouraged turning to family or friends when you're struggling to express yourself. They are keen to help. I'm Dr. Sanjay Gupta, helping you live a better life.
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0: Republicans. That's where the criticism is. And I don't know of one Republican who's saying that U.S. taxpayer dollars is going in there. Now, if you look, if the 14-point deal, you know, goes into, you know, is actually what the deal is, or the memorandum of understanding, it doesn't say where the $300 billion comes from. He said to Rand, put, is it $300 million or $300 billion? $300
1: million. $300
0: million, yeah. He doesn't, it doesn't say where the money comes from. It just says investment. Who's going to do the investment?
2: Right.
0: What private sector companies are going to say, let's invest in Iran?
1: Right. Yeah. $300
0: billion. Yeah. $300 billion. Okay. He wrote million here. So. Okay.
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4: Here's your LAX 18 Storm Tracker forecast. For tonight, mainly clear sky. Nice night, seasonably cool, dropping down upper 50s to around 60. Your day on Saturday, mostly sunny overall, but you can't completely rule out a late day sprinkle or light shower. High temperatures will be up into the low 80s. For Father's Day on Sunday, it's also the beginning of summer. It's the longest day of the year. We're looking at skies partly sunny, late day thunderstorm chance. We're up into the mid 80s. Showers and storms likely on Monday will be around 80. I'm Chief Meteorologist Bill Mack on Lexington's News, Traffic, and Weather Station. 97.3 FM, WVLK.
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11: 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But are they safe? And do they really work? Well, first, let's talk about actual magnesium. That's an essential mineral that is needed for more than 300 different processes in the body, according to one dietitian. And most people get enough of it simply from the foods they eat. Now, if you're not getting enough, there are a few different types of supplements you can try. 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Now, when it comes to the science, we looked into this, and I gotta say, there's not a lot of strong evidence that magnesium supplements will actually help you sleep. 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And maybe it's those things then that help you get some better sleep. I'm Dr. Sanjay Gupta, helping you live a better life.
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4: And he is Eric Carney, and I'm Gary McNamara. Coming up in just a minute, what Trump's former chief of staff had to say about the Iran deal in just a minute.
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4: All right, here is some audio from Mick Mulvaney, very, very, you know, big Trump supporter, former acting chief of staff for Trump. Mm-hmm. Here's what he had to say yesterday on the Iran situation.
5: It's a couple reasons not to put out the text. Number one, it could be exactly what President Trump said, which is, I want a bigger podium. I want a bigger stage. I want a bigger moment. This is a PR thing. Okay, that's right. One explanation. The other two are, number one, that the document doesn't exist yet and it hasn't been finalized. That's one possibility. That's another reason why you wouldn't put it out there. Or the last one is, and this is one I think most people are worried about, including Ambassador Volker and myself, is that it's a bad deal. And you don't want to get it out because you want to go ahead and sign it and then try and move into that 60 days. So you sort of say, look, it's not a great deal, but we can fix this during the 60-day negotiating period. So I guess the bottom line is there's a couple of reasons to not put the document out, and a couple of them are not really good.
0: Oh, there you go.
4: Now, he was being diplomatic. Remember, he's as big a Trump supporter as you can get.
0: Right. That was about as diplomatic as you could be given his his position with Trump. Here's the thing. Nobody bought it when the leaks started happening, but I stepped back and said to myself, what I'm not hearing, what I'm not seeing is the problem. You know, this idea that he first mentioned, well, he wants to wait and do it himself, so you have this big, grand presentation. When does Trump wait on things like this, if it's already done? If the memorandum of understanding is already done, if it's already e-signed, then tell me why you would wait if it's a great deal. Yeah. Because you don't have to, I mean, you know, folding in something else that he said there, you don't have to go on. Now, Trump's already done that, but you don't have to, we've talked about, don't oversell something. Don't overpromise and underdeliver. You go in and say, hey, to be clear, this is the start of a very serious long-term peace deal, but it's a big start. And we believe this puts us and puts the world in a better place with safeguards in place. And here's why. Here are the points. And you go through and you line them out. If they e-signed it over the weekend, you should have expected something Sunday night in a primetime address. And then say, we will be posting all of the details at whitehouse.gov for the world to see.
4: The problem is, as Dana Perino said on the Five, you know, and we talked about this, the ceremony, the ceremonial signing with basically the IRGC. Here she is on Fox News.
0: Yeah.
4: Okay, can we up the, thank you.
6: Well, I could make their arguments better for them mm-hmm. because there are things that you could say that you would be able to think, okay, so you killed all of those 40 leaders, but now the IRGC is in charge. Mm-hmm. Okay, so that's who we're dealing with, and that's who we're supposed to stand next to on Friday mm-hmm. and sign an agreement that nobody's seen or read, except for this is the most transparent administration history, but we can't read it. Like I could make all of those points.
7: You have to stop doing that, Dana.
6: I think she sounds great. They don't call me. But the thing, like we said at the very beginning, the victories are usually visible, clear, understandable, and it's just premature.
0: Yeah, I was listening when she said that, and I thought to myself, well, it's the same thing we had said the night before. You're going to be standing there with the IRGC? That's the imagery you want? The same group that's been slaughtering the people of Iran? Are we going to be shaking hands?
4: Yeah, I mean, it's absolutely mind-boggling. You know, it's, you know, and that's one of the things. I think it was, let me just see. I think, did I save it? Let me just see here. It was from, it was something I saw from Rush Limbaugh's brother yesterday, David Limbaugh. That I went, wow.
0: Yeah.
4: Let me just see if I can find it here very quickly. Cause it was really interesting. Okay, it's one thing to caution people to wait and see the actual MOU before judging, but it's entirely another thing to gratuitously do an about-face and turn on Israel. I don't need to wait 2 seconds to react to that. And it was as disconcerting as the current policy seems to be. What may be even more so is the apparent radical retreat from a path that was morally righteous and invigorating. The whiplash is painful and inexplicable. Like so many, I pray there are more factors yet to be revealed.
0: In the back of my mind, and this is something I said a few days ago. If it turns out we end up getting the regime out of power and all the uranium in our hands, I'll turn around and say, well played. I have zero confidence. I said it then. I'll say it again. I have zero confidence that's going to be the case. Because the more we learn about it, the further away we get from a secure situation like that. You know, I had thought the play is here at home domestically, kick the can until November 3rd. November 4th, go in, do the damage. I don't know that I have any confidence that that's the case. Again, if that is the case, I'm not sure that I'll say well played, because you may have given Iran the opportunity along the way. The strikeout against Israel, the strikeout against American interests. All of these things are a massive risk, and you don't give them that for one second. You're losing confidence by your base, and now I don't know where the confidence level is by the GOP.
4: There's two things here, and both are, Andrew McCarthy wrote a couple of great columns yesterday. Fox News reporting Trump is publicly rebuking, Israel and Prime Minister Netanyahu over the war with Hezbollah. Quote, Israel's fighting Hezbollah too long and too many people are being killed. Hmm. Where the hell did that come from?
0: I don't know.
4: No way you can justify that statement. The president can.
0: No.
4: Astonishingly, Trump added that Israel should stand aside and let Syria take the lead against Hezbollah. And this is what he just, I think this is all part of where he just said the Trump administration thinks we're imbeciles. They think we're absolute idiots. A reminder, Syria is now run by a jihadist who claims to be a former Al-Qaeda operative.
0: Yeah.
4: Ahmed al-Sharar, formerly the designated terrorist known as Abu Mohammed al-Jilani. There was, if you could get information, the state on that person, which is the same person back a few years ago, the State Department offered a $10 million reward. And wow. It's just like, by all means, let's have Israel stand down so a former Al-Qaeda operative can take on Hezbollah. And then he writes, he goes, the Trump administration thinks we're imbeciles. I repeat what I contended yesterday. They think we're idiots. Let's take down the simple basics. Trump's agreement with Iran is not an agreement. It's a memorandum of understanding reportedly stating that the parties will talk about making an agreement for infinitely extendable 60-day limits. Sure. That is other than the billions to which the Trump administration has agreed to give the anti-American jihadist regime. The MOU is nothing that Neville Trump is peddling as peace in our time is a nothing that Neville, you know, is responding, you know, Neville Chamberlain is trying to make that comparison to. But to the extent that the MOU is something, it is something very bad, because if it were something good, we'd be reading it, not being spun about it. The president is a man who would not be able to contain himself. Dana Perino said that anybody who knows the president would not be able to contain himself if the written MOU were even of marginal benefit to the United States. He would be far more comfortable exposing it and exaggerating the marginal benefits as if it were a coup. The fact that the Trump administration refuses to publish the MOU, refuses to even brief the Gang of Eight on it, is a powerful implication that it is at least as bad as close watchers suspect it is. Administration apologists maintain that their critics are accepting the IRGC spin, but if there is an information void that the IRGC is filling with propaganda, then all the administration has to do is release a written agreement. That would fill the void with verifiable written terms. And by the way, if the IRGC is spinning dishonestly, why is Trump Vance crediting regime claims that it is not pursuing nuclear weapons? The credulity gives Trump's plan the makings of a JCPOA 2.0, since taking the apocalyptic Islamic regime's word for what its intentions were was the foundation of the original Obama one. The most ridiculous nonsense, admittedly there is a lot of competition here, is that Iran has forsworn nuclear weapons. Iran has publicly forsworn nuclear weapons and emphasized that it is a member of the Nuclear Nonproliferation Treaty. Well, that's what the NPT members that aspire to nuclear weapons do, as I recounted yesterday. Just to make bigger fools out of us, Iran has also maintained that the Ayatollah even issued a fatwa against nukes. Mm-hmm. Remember that one?
0: Mm-hmm. Yeah.
4: To see the president beating his chest that Iran has agreed to never have a nuclear weapon is really something special. A close second on the ridiculous meter is the insistence by Trump and Vice President Vance that Iran will not be getting a dime in taxpayer money. That's a straw man. The point is that Iran gets access to funds through sanctions relief and whatever cockamamie investment fund the administration is conjuring. That those funds are not coming out of the directly out of the U.S. Treasury is besides the point. Yeah, yeah. You just can't. It's just.
0: By the way, it wasn't. I mentioned earlier that New York Post had mentioned the word framework or mentioned the word framework. And it wasn't them. It was Fox News. And they mentioned it four times in one of the article. The framework. It's a senior official says negotiators will know within weeks whether the framework becomes an actual agreement. This is insane.
4: You know, if you, well, we'll get to more of this coming up.
0: It's the insanity continues.
4: I've got to pay attention to the show and the breaks.
0: I know.
4: How dare we? Oh, I forgot. We're commercial radio.
0: That's true.
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4: We are Red Eye Radio. He's Eric Carly and I'm Gary McNamara. By the way, you're not going to like this comment. I'll read it to you. 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Yeah. Yeah. And you may not like this. He said, Trump is like the Spurs, blew a 29-point lead on Iran.
15: No, I'm okay with that. No, I'm okay with that. It is absolutely choking. I'll call it when it is. And if it's a team I followed all my life and you choke, you're choking.
4: I just read the New York Post editorial. I was wondering when it was going to come out.
15: Yeah.
4: Just blasting.
15: Yeah.
4: No, blasting this deal. I mean, it took, not that there was anybody in support of it, but it took a turn yesterday where Republican conservatives just went, what in the hell's going on?
15: Remember Leon Lett in the IC Super Bowl dropping the ball?
4: Yeah.
15: That's what this feels like.
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1: More U.S.-Iran talks? I'm Chris DeMeo, Fox News. Israel and Hezbollah agree to a truce as fighting delays U.S. and Iran negotiations.
5: Vice President J.D. Vance's trip to Switzerland to negotiate the terms of a peace deal with Iran was postponed Friday, with the White House citing logistical issues. The Associated Press reporting Iran suspended the talks because of fighting in Lebanon. Israel and Hezbollah agreeing to renew a ceasefire in Lebanon after deadly strikes Friday threatened to jeopardize the U.S. and Iran negotiations. An initial agreement between Washington and Tehran signed earlier this week calls for an end to all military operations, an end to the U.S. naval blockade on Iran, and a full reopening of the Strait of Hormuz. It creates a 60-day window for officials to negotiate a lasting, final agreement. Kristen Goodwin, Fox News.
1: Axios is reporting Iran's foreign minister is expected to participate in the next round of talks between the U.S. and Iran in Switzerland. Axios also reporting White House envoy Steve Witkoff is expected to travel to Switzerland to participate in the talks. Axios reporting Jared Kushner is already in Switzerland ahead of the talks. President Trump showing off the new aircraft that will serve as Air Force One.
6: Inside a huge Air Force hangar, President Trump descended the steps of a freshly painted and retrofitted jumbo jet that will soon fly as Air Force One.
7: When you see it, you won't believe it, actually. The quality of woods, the quality of the materials.
6: The Boeing 747 was a gift from the government of Qatar and required 10 months of retrofitting. Air Force officials described the aircraft as a bridge until a new fleet of long-planned presidential aircraft is complete. President Trump says the new plane will participate in a flyover of Washington, D.C. on July 4th. At the White House, Jared Halpern, Fox News.
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8: Here's your LAX 18 storm tracker forecast. For tonight, mainly clear sky. Nice night, seasonably cool, dropping down upper 50s to around 60. Your day on Saturday, mostly sunny overall, but you can't completely rule out a late day sprinkle or light shower. High temperatures will be up into the low 80s. For Father's Day on Sunday, it's also the beginning of summer. It's the longest day of the year. We're looking at skies partly sunny, late day thunderstorm chance. We're up into the mid 80s. Showers and storms likely on Monday will be around 80. I'm Chief Meteorologist Bill Mack on Lexington's News, Traffic, and Weather Station. 97.3 FM, WVLK.
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17: Here are your hosts, Douglas Viviani and David Cohen.
35: Two astronauts hurtled through a time warp, return to Earth.
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40: They are a threat.
35: Roddy McDowell, Ron Harper, James Naughton.
41: They must be found and quickly.
35: Planet of the Apes.
4: Welcome to Everything Old is New Again. Douglas Viviani here with my very own Cornelius himself, David Cohen.
42: Yes, I don't even need the makeup, actually.
4: That's right.
42: I can pull off a Cornelius very easily.
4: How are you, brother? Doing okay today?
42: I'm doing well. So is this a Planet of the Apes show?
4: It is. It's a little bit of a Planet of the Apes show. I will say this. Let's start with this first of all. That was not any of the movies. That was a TV show for the 1970s, 1974. It was on for like a half a season.
42: And I had the action figures.
4: You did?
42: Yes.
4: Wow. Mego action figures, right?
42: Now,
4: when did you get them? Around that time, right?
42: Yeah, when the TV show came out.
4: Because we missed, really, the first at least three movies. We were too young. The first movie came out in 68. The second movie, I think, was
0: 70. The third movie was 71. We, and the fourth movie was 72. We really, we were young, man. We bought, you know, we were like, whatever, 10 years, well, let me say, 68. We were 6 years old. We couldn't see that.
42: Right.
0: But by the time 74 came around, we were 12. Planet of the Apes had ingrained itself in the pop culture. So much so that they did five movies, and on the year after the fifth movie was released, there came a brand new television show for us to watch. And that's what we could grab onto.
42: Yeah.
0: By then, all those toys and stuff existed, right? It already had been around, for years on end. So we sort of got the tail end, I guess we would say, of the Planet of the Apes, festival, if you will, of fun. Now, thereafter, I had the privilege, we have had the privilege twice, of having James Norton on our show. Now, he was the star, besides Roddy McDowall, of the Planet of the Apes television show. What did he have to say about that?
1: Well, I'm not quite sure what went wrong, but I'm surprised that I'm still getting fan mail for that 40 years later. I get two or three letters a week with photographs from the shows asking for autographs. Yeah, it was like a half a season, a little more than half a season long. But the people who liked it sure do love it, and they have been incredibly loyal to it. I get these letters saying that such and such, I watch it with my father. It's always been our favorite show together to watch. So we must have been doing something right for some of the people.
0: There we go. There's James Norton himself on our show. What did you think of that, by the way?
42: Yeah, that was amazing. Because I can't believe it was only on for half a season, because I have such clear memories of it and of him on the show. And like I said, I had his action figure.
0: Isn't that crazy? And that was our foray into Planet of the Apes, and it was, again, all over. You couldn't get out of it. There were baseball card type of things. Remember those cards, the Topps cards?
42: Oh, sure. Yeah.
0: The movies. You had games. You had, like, board games. Remember this one, Planet of the Apes board game?
42: Oh, wow. Yeah, I do remember that.
0: All right.
42: And
0: the
42: lunchbox.
0: Boxes. You said it. Look, here's a lunchbox. I had that lunchbox. How do you like that? They had all kind of paraphernalia all over the place. And it was like television was enamored, too. Even on, like, remember the Carol Burnett show on Saturday nights?
42: Yeah.
0: Roddy McDowall came out in costume, so to speak, in the outfit, in a tuxedo, but his head was Cornelius.
2: One of Hollywood's nicest gentlemen and one of Hollywood's most familiar faces, Roddy McDowall. Hello, Roddy.
3: Hello, Carol.
2: Well, how have you been?
3: Well, I've been just fine. You're looking wonderful, Carol.
2: Oh, thank you. Well, so are you, Roddy.
3: Well, I should. I just spent the weekend in Palm Springs. I was working on my tan.
2: I think you succeeded.
0: There you go. Later on, he did a song as the character. Roddy McDowall was, from what everyone says, one of the nicest guys in Hollywood. And he was not stupid. Like, a lot of people jump on, like, getting into these franchises and then leave. He did everything. He did four out of the five movies in two different characters. It was Caesar and his Cornelius. And then he did the TV series. He was Galen. And if you remember, I know I'm getting into minutiae here, but there are clearly three separate personalities of those chimps that he played, right?
42: Yeah, that's true. That's true.
0: And he stayed with it. He didn't go anywhere. He was like, yeah, I'm in. I'm all in. And so he really became the star, so to speak, of Planet of the Apes. Then, of course, for us, it was not just the Roddy McDowall, but all the paraphernalia. Remember, well, let me play this, because I think you just hinted at this, that we had all the stuff we could buy.
5: It's the Planet of the Apes Treehouse gift set with action figures. You assemble it yourself. Pretend that your apes capture the astronaut. Place them in the apes' net or on the apes' operating table or in the apes' prison. Astronaut escape. Planet of the Apes Treehouse gift set includes everything you see here. Treehouse and action figures also available separately from Mego.
0: There you go. Remember this stuff? You saying you had some of the action figures? Did you?
42: Yeah,
0: have...
42: I didn't have the treehouse probably because it didn't come with the action figures. So like, what are you doing? I don't need the treehouse. Just give me the guys, right? And the apes.
0: Right. What about the comic books? Did you get into the comic books at all?
42: I don't remember those. No.
0: Here's an action figure right here.
42: Yeah.
0: Cornelius. I mean,
42: I don't know if I had Cornelius. I had the two humans. I know that.
0: From the TV show?
42: Yes.
0: They also had they had a jail. They had a operating table. They had, they had all kind of stuff you could buy. What is this thing? This is like the Planet of the Apes adventure set. You could buy the town stuff. Yeah, you had, look, there's the jail. You could buy a jail.
42: Wow.
0: Right?
42: Yeah.
0: I mean, you could literally live out the movie. There's one of these mutant leaders for the second movie, right?
42: Oh, wow.
0: I mean, there was stuff to buy everywhere. So every kid you knew had something, had some piece of paraphernalia from...
42: How many kids do you know can say that they had a James Naughton doll?
0: Do you still have it?
42: No.
0: Oh,
42: no.
0: What'd you do with
42: Definitely
0: it?
42: Definitely not.
0: Where did it go?
42: You could probably find it on eBay or something. Somebody's got it somewhere.
0: I would buy that in a minute. But now, why am I saying all this? Because how did it relate to kids? On lots of different levels, but to me as a kid at 13, 14, the Planet of the Apes developed into a representation, especially of Taylor and of the second movie. I forget the James Franciscus character's name. Brent. Taylor and Brent seeking out their independence from the apes to show that they are people and entities unto themselves, that they are not to be controlled and used and told what to do by the apes. They have their own independence. So to me, that's what it related to me. That's how I related to it. And that developed, it's that feeling spread through the neighborhood, the old country village neighborhood where I grew up. And eventually, what happened was it developed into the ability of all us kids at that age, let's say between 12, 11, 13, declaring our independence from our parents who required us to do things left and right all the time. Take out the garbage, you know, get out of the house. It's Saturday afternoon. It's a good day. Eat this peanut butter and jelly sandwich. I mean, we felt like Taylor and Brent in some ways, at least I did. And then came Go Ape. Do you remember what that was?
42: Sounds familiar.
0: Go Ape, I will tell you about in a moment what that is. But I will tell you.
42: Leaving me hanging.
0: You got to come back for another section. This is now going to develop into a story about how Go Ape, whatever that is, became our Independence Day.
42: Hmm.
0: From our parents. How did Planet of the Apes mold us in such a way as to give us the guts to do something so outlandish, so for the day, so beyond the pale, so outside of the norm, to be equivalent to the United States declaring its independence from England? Us kids, through the vehicle of the Planet of the Apes, declared our Independence Day through Go Ape. Come on back right here, and everything old is new again.

0: was that for a setup?
1: David Cohen, these days, I'm telling you, I'm looking for something different online. I cannot find anything for the wife or the kids that they don't already have and have picked out by themselves on that stinking Amazon. Is there anything else that you're aware of that we could buy?
2: I know what you mean. I'm so tired of sending Amazon gift cards to people because it's so impersonal that, you know, I just wish there was something a little off the beaten path, a little different, so that I can buy something for someone that they don't have or isn't advertised everywhere.
1: Funny
2: in the world.
1: You
2: something
1: should
2: really
1: say
2: unique.
1: That. I know. It's amazing that you say that. We have Karen Allen from Starman, from Raiders of the Lost Ark, and so many projects right here, right now, and Everything Old is New Again to talk about. KarenAllen-FiberArts.com. Karen, what's this all about?
3: Well, this is a store that I started about 15 years ago, and it is really a celebration of my love of really beautiful, beautiful, unique, small studio designers and fabrics. So it specializes in things that you just won't see. I get so tired of going in the stores. It's the same old stuff. But these are from all over the world. They're really interesting, unique pieces, mostly women's clothing, but we also have things for people of all ages and also some things for men as well. And everything from dresses to coats to skirts to shirts galore. And I have my own line, which is called Karen Allen Cashmere, which is a line of cashmere sweaters, scarves, hats, gloves, and which is more, you know, for the fall and winter. But, you know.
4: Hi, this is James Naughton. I've been an actor all my life and a director, done a little singing along the way. 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
6: Thank you very much. It's great to be here hosting Saturday Night Live, even if it is as a prisoner. Now, you apes are probably wondering how a human being like me can talk. Am I some kind of a mutant? Nah. Well, if there's one thing I want to make clear to you apes tonight, it's that I am not a mutant. I'm a human being. I can speak. But I am not a mutant.
0: Welcome back to Everything Old is New Again. Douglas Viviani here with David Cohen, diving into a little bit of a reflection back on how Planet of the Apes, in some way, for my group of buddies in the old country village neighborhood, helped us to declare our independence from our parents, which were represented by the ape culture in Planet of the Apes. David Cohen, are you with me?
2: I think, yes. And during the commercial break, I remembered what Go Ape is all about.
0: All right, don't tell
2: me. So, yes, I do remember that.
0: Let you know what it is. But before, I want to set the stage again a little bit more. Again, the Planet of the Apes started in 68. We're now in 74. It's 6 years later. And the ape, Planet of the Apes culture, the Planet of the Apes infusion into our pop culture just grew. It was a weird thing. Paul Williams, the singer, was in the fifth movie, and he showed up on Johnny Carson in outfit as the Dr. Zaius type of ape. I don't know what kind of orangutan, whatever that particular. And this is what it was crazy.
7: This is not a mask, is it? This is a.
8: No.
7: This is a full. Come in close.
8: This is 7 months of nothing but banana daiquiris.
7: You must have a tire and a rope in your home somewhere.
8: I'm doing a picture called The Battle for the Planet of the Apes.
0: There it is. So I mean, I don't go into it, but has anyone dressed as their character and appeared on any of these Tonight shows within the last 20 years?
2: I don't remember anyone doing that.
0: Never.
2: Yeah.
0: Never. Never.
2: Are you sure?
0: And now we look back and we see just two clips, Roddy McDowell and Paul Williams dressed as, you know, their ape characters on TV shows. I mean, think about this. You're not understanding the significance if you don't really get that. It's incredible. It was everywhere. So now we're watching The Tonight Show as kids. It wasn't a Friday night or whatever. And all of a sudden we see this commercial. Maybe it was a Saturday afternoon. Probably a Saturday afternoon. We hear this commercial. You ready? This was going to be it. This is our declaration of independence from our parents.
9: 20th Century Fox wants you to go ape. Now, the triumphant return of a revolution in the art of science fiction filmmaking. The classic Saga of the Apes. Two great civilizations in epic confrontation. The prized possession of a universe gone wild.
10: This will be the end of human civilization, and the world will belong to a planet of apes.
11: And that day is upon you now.
9: These are the most popular and successful films of their kind ever conceived. The classic Saga of the Apes, rated PG. 20th Century Fox wants you to go ape.
0: Ah, oh, David Cohen. This happened one weekend in, it was July of 1974. And if you ask anyone that was over, let's say, the age of 10, in 1974, and just mention the term go ape to them, they will remember what it was, whether they went or not. David Cohen.
2: Yes, absolutely. I was too young, and I guess I didn't have any friends. No, but I knew what it was, and I was really interested in going. But yes, it was huge. It was huge. Explain.
0: All five movies. All from 1968 to 1973, there were five movies. There was Planet of the Apes, of course. There was Beneath the Planet of the Apes, right, where they went to New York City. There was, you know, underneath the subway and all that. Escape from the Planet of the Apes when Cornelius and Zira came to 1970s New York. Then there was Conquest of the Planet of the Apes, where it showed Ricardo Montalban and he was in it at the end, actually. You know, he was in it a lot. Where the Caesar came upon us.
2: Right.
0: And took over the world. Yeah. And then there was a Battle for the Planet of the Apes, which was like 12 years after the Planet of the Apes movie. After the Beneath the Planet of the Apes movie, when Taylor blew up the civilization with the atom bomb.
2: Right. And they played them all, right?
0: Well, Roddy McDowall was in all three. Roddy McDowall was Cornelius. Roddy McDowall was Caesar, and Galen is the third one. He was Galen in the
2: TV show.
0: The man was.
2: But Go Ape was, they played all five.
0: All five movies in a row,
2: back
0: at the movie theater from 10 o'clock in the morning till 10 o'clock at night. That's crazy. Our Independence Day. We had a plan, and I have to say this because it does come from me. I'm an idea guy. I'm sorry. I can't be modest. This was my idea. I told all the guys in the neighborhood. I told my buddy Spineless Douglas Blome. I told Lenny Yole. Remember Lenny Yole from this back in the day?
2: Was this 74? I didn't know you then.
0: No,
2: so no.
0: This was before then. This is a different neighborhood.
2: Right.
0: Living in. There was Lenny Yole, Sue Babe. We called him Sue Babe. You know what we called him, Sue Babe? I made up the nickname. He had a next door neighbor named Susan T. I'll say, and we would make fun. We called her Pickett. By the way, because we saw her picking a nose once. So we were disgusting. We called her Picket. So, Lenny lived next to Susie Trainer and talked to her at the bus stop. So we called him Sue Babe because we, you know, felt that he had a connection to Susan T.
2: Okay.
0: And
2: okay.
0: Lenny had a buddy, had his brother. His brother was named Hippo. You can imagine why we called him Hippo.
2: Oh, that's cruel. Yeah. Okay.
0: He's back in the 70s, man. It was my brother. There was another buddy of mine, Larry. Larry Bennett.
2: Why'd you call him Larry?
0: We didn't. We called him Norton because he loved the Honeymooners so much. For most of the time, if he spoke somewhere along the line, he was quoting the Honeymooners. So we called him Norton. So
2: Norton.
0: That was the gang. And I said to them, I said, listen, and my brother, of course, I said, listen, we gotta go ape. We have to go ape. We've not seen these movies. We were too young when they came out.
2: Oh, I see. Okay.
0: We have a day we could see all five in a row. There was no VCRs. There was no reruns. Television would show maybe one of them here and there, right? Let's spend the day at the theater. What's better for a kid at 12 years old to be in a movie theater with his buddies watching Planet of the Apes? Five of them! And eating all that stuff. There is nothing better. This is the day. But you know what? We can't do it. Our parents aren't going to let us go. Wait, you're going to let us go from 10 o'clock in the morning till 10 o'clock at night? Yeah, kid, see you later. 12-year-old kid, sixth graders? Are you going to let, you going to let your sixth grader go for 12 hours unescorted somewhere? David Cohen, are you?
2: No, but how did you, so, but you needed a ride, right, to get there?
0: Oh, we had bicycles. We could get to the movie theater by bicycle.
2: Brilliant, brilliant.
0: Bicycles. So it was initially a clandestine mission. We did originally say we got to sneak this. We got to figure out how to do this and sneak it, you know. And then at some point, you know, we said, well, maybe we could pretend we're going to the library. We could pretend we're going, you know. But we couldn't think of anything for 10 hours that you would be away. There's we came up with ideas. We're going to go say we're playing baseball, right? And we're going to go say we went to Sonoma's Deli. We're going to have lunch at the deli, which we did a lot of time. And then we're going to come back and play baseball again. But not for 10 in the morning till 10 at night. It doesn't cover it. It only gets us to a certain, you know, to 5 o'clock. How do we continue this? We can't do it. We can't try to come up with idea after idea. We're brainstorming as kids, you know? You just come up with all these ideas. It's not happening. What if we send Douglas Blow and Spineless to the library to take out books for us? And we'll pretend we're at the library, you know? And at night. But the library's not open at nighttime back in the day, you know, Saturday at 5 o'clock, after 5. It's not open.

0: cleaning done outside. We need the grass cut. We need, we're going to earn our money. Not only they're going to pay us to do this, and they're going to give us permission, at least my parents were giving us permission, to go to see Go Ape as long as we did all this work around the house. I mean,
1: you know, you were exploited. They exploited you guys.
0: Not in their view. They wanted to get themselves a clean house and a painted house, and the basement had to be cleaned up. Oh, we did all that stuff.
1: That's
0: awesome. We did it all. We earned our money. And now we're ready. We're ready to go. Ape.

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18: Start thinking that somewhere in the universe there has to be something better than man. 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
7: We're going ape here, and everything old is new again. The kids from the neighborhood, 12, 13-year-old kids, are now, we've got our money in our pocket from working my parents' house. We cleaned the house up. We painted it. We cleaned the basement up. We vacuumed. We cleaned the barbecue outside. We cut the bushes.

0: down. 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We did the weeding. Oh, my goodness. A whole day of weeding. We cut the grass. We had the whole crew was doing all kind of work. The house looked pristine, looked really good, ready to roll. So we earned our money from our parents, and off we went on our bicycles. What kind of bike did you have?
1: Oh, it was like, you know, the banana seat with the streamers on the off the handle. You know, it was almost like a Harley kind of bike.
0: Yeah. We had those. Like, do you remember the brand, though? Like, but for us, it was everybody had a brand. Everybody had a Ross bike or a Kent.
1: Mine was a Ross.
0: There you go. Or a Centurion or a Lotus. You remember these?
1: Sure.
0: Montgomery Ward, the poor kid around down the block, had the crappy one. I don't mean poor and money-wise, but like, it was not the greatest bike. And I had, with my brother, had the piece de resistance. Look it up.
1: I don't remember that bike.
0: The Schwinn Fastback.
1: Oh.
0: It was a 3-speed and it had the banana seat. And like you said, it had those handlebars.
1: Wait, were the speeds, were they on a console in front of you with
0: a
1: shift?
0: It was a shift.
1: I think I had that too.
0: Yeah.
1: That was cool. It was like a luxury bike.
0: Yes, you had the Schwinn Fastback. Look it up.
1: Yeah, definitely.
0: It was, oh my God, that was a great bike. I love that bike. I try to get that on eBay now. They're like $1,000.
1: Are you serious?
0: For a bike from the early 1970s. Yeah. But it was, I mean, we loved it. Anyway, the gang got together. All of us were ready to roll. You know, we had Spineless and Sue Babe and Hippo, Norton, the old man. Another kid, the old man, he was like very cranky. And he was only like, looked back and like old stuff. Everything. Casablanca was the only last movie he saw. You know, like he was not into the new stuff. But he was game. The gang was on our bikes. We were on our way to Walt Whitman Movie Theater. For Go Ape. And we were declaring our independence from our parents. We were going to be gone from 10 in the morning till 10 at night. This is going to be fantastic. We arrive at the Whitman Movie Theater, which is in a mall. And we see. We're early. We're there like 9:30, half hour early. We go to put our bikes away. And everybody had bikes with chains back in the day. Or you put on like a bike stand. We figured, there'd be room for. There was no room for our bikes. There were bikes everywhere. This place, there was a line to get in. To the Whitman Movie Theater to see 5 Planet of the Apes movies one after the next. So we're like, all right, we're in, but this is something else, man. But our Independence Day has begun. You know, we buy our ticket. We get our seats. We got pretty good seats in the theater. But as we turn around and look around, there's this kid, Kurt Meyer, I knew, and a couple other guys from Little League Baseball. Now, they didn't go to our school. Because Little League was across, certain boundaries. They didn't do the boundaries of the school boundaries. So they went to the neighboring school. But I saw those kids, a different gang of guys. You know, we called them gangs. They were not gangs like today. Gangs are just buddies hanging out. So I knew those guys, you know. Then I turn around, I see guys from another school that I knew from basketball. There were like groups of people. And I'm like, almost every kid that we know, like in the land, in the like, let's just say 5-mile radius, is at this theater Planet of the Apes. We're all declaring our independence for our parents because we figure, you know what? We're gone for 10 hours. We've never done it before. 3 hours here, 2 hours there, whatever, but never 10 hours from morning till night. We are going to be independent of our parents. So I go to the concession stand. What's the first thing you got to do before you go to the movies? You got to get something. You got to have something to eat.
1: Oh, yeah.
0: Right? I mean, I go with the right guy. I go with Hippo. Again, we called him Hippo for a reason. He knew his food. He knew what to do. But this was like, he described it and it was perfect. He described this as a kid's buffet. This is a brunch buffet for us, right? He was enamored with the snow caps, the raisinettes, the milk duds, the goobers, the juju beans. They had the candy cigarettes. Remember that?
1: Oh, sure.
0: Pure sugar. The Yoo-Hoo drinks. Remember Yogi Berra advertising
1: Yoo-Hoo?
0: Yoo-Hoo.
1: Yogi's right? Favorite.
0: Yeah. All this. This is a kid's smorgasbord. This kid is, he's hot. We're all hopped up. We got 10 out. We got money in our pocket. We got a movie to see. We have 5 movies to see. We got buddies everywhere you turn. I'm getting myself some Swizzlers. I'm starting off with Good and Plenty, and I'm washing it down with some Fanta Orange. Do you remember that?
1: Sure.
0: That was my orange juice, Fanta orange soda.
1: Orange juice.
0: That was the beginning of the day. Hippo gets himself a Milky Way bar and some M&Ms and Grape High C. This is a little sample.
1: God.
0: This is a kid's breakfast, right? We don't know anything about it. Whatever, What's good is nutrition. We're eating what we like. We sit down, we settle in, and we are enamored with the start of our day and the first movie. This is our independence.
2: You're a grand old flag. This is what we feel. You're a high flying flag, and forever in peace may you wait.
0: This is it. Before the movie starts, we're all singing along. James Cagney. This is it. We're all free. Kids are all cheering. Everyone's talking. You ever go to the theater, everyone's talking like a lunatic?
1: Sure, yeah.
0: Buzz. It's a buzz. Listen to this. Oh, yeah. James Cagney was a big hit for us back then. Remember, those movies were 30, 20, 30 years old.
1: So you were all singing this?
0: Well, we were thinking it.
3: I'm a Yankee Doodle Dandy.
0: It's July.
3: Yankee Doodle do or die.
0: I literally, 4th of July was like 2 weeks ago.
3: Uncle Sam, born on the 4th of July.
0: Go away.
3: I've got a 4th of July. Yankee Doodle, sweetheart.
0: No, sing it, baby.
3: She's my Yankee Doodle joy.
0: I'm sitting down. I sit down next
3: Yankee
0: to
3: Doodle, came
0: Hippo.
3: To London just to ride the
0: Spineless
3: police.
0: To my right, Hippo to the left. Norton's over there.
4: The
0: old band's with us. My brother's with us. We're ready. We're ready for Planet of the Apes. We settle in. We're having a grand old time. And then comes Pièce de Résistance, another one of those. The part of this movie, my favorite part of this movie, Planet of the Apes.
5: Go get him!
6: Taylor! Why did you run away?
7: Security police.
6: I'm in charge of this man.
7: No longer, madam. He is now in the custody of the Ministry of Science.
8: Take your stinking paws off me, you damn dirty ape!
0: First words of a human being to an ape, probably right. About an hour and something into the movie. It's the first time we've seen this movie. I know it's 74. But we've not seen the movie.
1: Oh.
0: You're cheering like crazy. Everybody's going crazy. Charlton Heston, the old man, the guy, kid, friend of mine that relates to just everything old. He's all hopped up because he sees Charlton Heston. Moses himself, right? From the old movies. Ben-Hur is Ben-Hur. It's his hero. He's still continuing it. 1960s, late 60s. This man's got it. Charlton Heston was the king. Hippo himself is throwing the M&Ms at the screen. And for Hippo to get rid of any food, it says a little something. We're into it. This is Day of Days. Now, all hopped up. We enjoyed a little something there. We had some fun. That movie's over. What's the next thing?
9: 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If you want to enjoy some refreshments, this is your opportunity. There will now be a short intermission.
0: Short intermission again. Time to hit the concessions again. Between the first and second movie, we all head over there to concessions again, to the kid buffet, right? What would you get? What do you want to get? What are we doing here? I go with the old man and Spineless, you know, we go and I pick myself up. Remember, do you remember in the theaters, they actually sold, do you remember the machine where they had the hot dogs, but they're skewed on a stick to keep them hot? Do you remember that?
1: Vaguely.
0: They didn't roll them. They didn't figure that out yet. They had them on a stick. Skewed. Just like the pretzels. Remember the pretzels would hang on a stick.
1: Sure, sure.
0: Light, right? They don't sell that in the movie theaters anymore. I mean, they sell all this kind of stuff, but they don't sell like this kind of like this malarkey.
1: Oh God, yeah.
0: So we had I picked up a hot dog, picked up a nice salted pretzel, and remember RC Cola?
1: Sure, of course.
0: RC still had the cherry Coke back then. I had myself an RC Cola. Spineless picked himself up some. Remember Bitter Honey bars?
1: I love those.
0: He had that with the Dr. Pepper. This is some diet.
1: Wow,
0: right?
1: My God.
0: The old man had the old standby. He picked up the popcorn, had himself a Stewart's cream soda. Remember the cream soda?
1: How much sugar and salt were you stuffing into yourselves? That's crazy.
0: This may have an effect upon us at Go Away. But we'll be back right after this. And everything old is new again.
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15: A better life with Dr. Sanjay Gupta.
16: Slowly but surely, AI is seeping its way into every corner of our lives. One area perhaps I didn't expect is diet advice. A new study out of Turkey found that chatbots are recommending to teen boys and girls that they restrict their daily calories to dangerously low levels and eat a balance of nutrients that are kind of out of whack. Remember, teenagers are growing, one pediatrician told us. If they aren't getting enough nutrition, it can really stunt their growth on a number of levels. And in extreme cases, it can lead to significant health consequences. Large language models, LLMs, they are designed to agree with you. So if you're looking to lose weight, they're going to push you pretty hard in that direction. They also sometimes don't know how to tell the difference between good information and bad information. And you know who does? Your doctor. I'm Dr. Sanjay Gupta, helping you live a better life.
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21: 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Climaxed by the spectacular Revolt of the Apes. The most awesome, the most horrifying spectacle in the annals of science fiction. First pampered as pets, then abused as servants, now oppressed as slaves.
22: This will be the end of human civilization, and the world will belong to a planet of apes.
23: From this day forward, my people will plot and plan for the inevitable day of man's downfall. And that day is upon you now!
0: That is Roddy McDowell again on Everything Old is New Again here. That's the third movie of Go Ape right there. That was the, what would you say, the conquest of the Planet of the Apes. David Cohen, do you remember that movie?
1: I remember all of them, yeah. I mean, very, very... I can tell you what each one was about. Yeah, it's crazy after all these years, right?
0: We were going ape. We saw Planet of the Apes. We saw, then we followed up with Beneath the Planet of the Apes, which we skipped over here, but James Franciscus, and we did that. We kept on going to the concession stand. We picked up our goobers and our root beer and sugar babies. And remember Bubble Up as a soda?
1: No.
0: Yeah, there was a Bubble Up that one of my friends, Spineless, was totally, totally into. It was like a lemon lime kind of a drink. But none of these things were good for your stomach, that's for sure.
1: No.
0: So by the time the third movie came around, if you remember, the third movie was about what? Was Cornelius and Zira came to the U.S.
1: Right.
0: They eventually deteriorated. They were celebrities in the beginning, but then they were hunted and eventually killed. Right, and at the end, our heroes. At that point, they were our heroes. Were killed.
1: Were killed.
0: And what happened to the baby Caesar? Do you remember?
1: No, not specifically.
0: So at the end of this movie,
1: I mean, obviously he went on to do another movie, but yeah.
0: Yeah. So what happened was Cornelius and Zira were murdered, and they were carrying a baby with them, and Zira drops the baby off of a ship.
1: Drops a baby
0: into the water.
1: Yes.
0: Turns out that was not Caesar, because the last scene then is in a zoo with Ricardo Montalban, a Star Trek reference, Khan himself. Looking at an ape in a cage in the zoo. And he was friendly to the ape, so to speak. And you could then see what were the last words of that movie. You remember this?
1: No.
0: You see the ape say the words, Mama.
1: Mama.
0: Yes.
1: Mama. Right? Like that?
0: Yes. That was Mama. The end of the third movie.
1: Oh, God.
0: So there was some hope. There was something. That was Caesar now, who in the fourth movie, of course, Roddy McDowell changed characters.
1: Which was sort of a callback to the first movie when they found the human doll in the Forbidden Zone.
0: That's right.
1: And they touched the doll and the doll went, Mama.
0: That's right.
1: Mama.
0: Correct. Yeah. Nice call. Nice call. But, you know, three movies in, we're 6 hours in, we're eating all this food, all this stuff. We've got a lot of sugar going on. People are going, getting antsy, you know. I'm hearing, like, you know, Norton in the middle of that movie, you know, kids are fighting over, like, you know, in the seats you have back in the day, you had a shared armrest on each side of you.
1: Yeah, right,
0: so you couldn't really use both, right? Or if you did, you were kind of fighting with the guy next to you.
1: Yeah, they still kind of, some theaters still have that. Yeah,
0: which is a drag. I could hear next to me, I hear Norton, you know, this is the guy that only loves the Honeymooners. I could hear him saying, you know, like, bang, zoom to the moon, like quoting the moon or something. What did he say? Something, pins and needles, needles and pins. It's a happy man that grins. Remember that? I could hear him saying that. He's fighting with spineless next to him over the arm wrestle. What do you call it? The armrest. My brother, freaking guy. I cannot share popcorn at the movies anymore because of this day as a side. I sat next to my brother from one of the movies and had shared a big vat of popcorn, but he would go in and his hands would never leave the popcorn. He would, like, how would you say this? He would feel the popcorn and then grab it and then go back in and feel, like as if he was looking for a prize or something. Like, with one hand. Disgusting. He did it all the time. And so for this point, this day, and might be the reason why I was single till I was late in life, that I never shared popcorn with anyone I went to the movies with.
1: I don't blame you.
0: So all this was happening, we were kind of getting antsy with each other. You can imagine, you know, 6 hours with these kids. We're showing our own, problems here.
1: Right.
0: We need our, you know, it's almost like the revolution. We need our, like, you know, at Valley Forge when everyone was down, right? Everyone was, you wanted independence, but now you're starting, like, is independence really that good? I mean, it's 6 hours of eating this malarkey, all this stuff with everyone's starting to get quiet now. Yeah, we were all hopped up, and now
1: the crash after the sugar rush. Man.
0: And Hippo gets up and he leaves. He goes to the concession stand. I go, this guy again. I mean, I can't take it, man. I go to the bathroom, come back. Hippo comes back and he's got Italian ices for all of us. This is his way of being our George Washington. He's declaring and giving us something to freshen our palate. And in some ways it helped, how silly it sounds. We should have just consumed water, but that's all Italian ice as well, was flavored water. So it made us feel a little bit better. It was nice to see our own George Washington, so to speak, share with us, the Italian ices. And the fourth movie starts and we can hear, like, the scraping of what do you call it? Of the Italian ices, you know, with
1: the spoon against the ice.
0: Spoons. Yeah. Ridiculous. So, and then we watch Conquest for the Planet of the Apes. Now that's when there's real problems, you know, with this whole ape thing, if you remember. Conquest was what? That was when we saw the apes and Caesar take over humanity. Now, how
1: that's
0: did you
1: right.
0: feel about that? Because I was really with the humans most of the time.
1: And yeah, that's changing. When I started to, yeah, that this was going in a dark direction. Yeah. Right.
0: I wasn't really a fan. Like, the movies now, are you a fan of the movies now? Where I haven't seen them, but they seem to be ape-centered. Like, the apes have taken over, the apes are in charge and all
1: the
0: that.
1: The newer ones,
0: right.
1: Yeah.
0: And I guess I should give them a try, but I don't see the struggle between humans and ape in these ones, although there is.
1: No, it's more interspecies.
0: It seems that way. But what you saw, was it, I don't know, is it supposed to be good? I don't know. I haven't seen them. But because they weren't our thing.
1: Yeah, I mean, they were okay. I remember seeing the first one or two that had come out, you know, 15 years ago. I mean,
0: but
1: it's been a long time.
0: It didn't capture the imagine like these ones did in the 60s.
1: No, not really.
0: No
1: way. Right.
0: So anyway, so there we are. So we kind of settled down and we're going to watch, you know, the last movie. You remember the last one?
2: They're marked for target practice.
3: James Franciscus as astronaut Brent. On a reckless mission to rescue Taylor, trapped by the swaggering, brutal master race of apes who dominate the...
0: Sorry, that's the wrong clip. Here we go. Battle of the Planet of the Apes.
4: Now, the final chapter in the incredible ape saga. The battlefield A dead city 12 years after the ultimate bomb has been dropped. The prize, the right to inherit what's left of the Earth. The contestants, ape against man. Climaxing the epic series which made motion picture history, comes the last, the most spectacular of all the ape adventures.
0: There we go. So that was the last one. Did you ever see the last one?
1: Yeah. Is that the one where ape has killed ape?
0: Yes. Ape shall not kill ape.
1: But then it happened.
0: Yes. Yes.
1: Oh, so is that what they chanted? Ape shall not kill ape?
0: That was a chant throughout the movie. And then eventually Argo, I think his name was, killed another ape.
1: And did they change the chant to ape has killed ape?
0: Yes. They surrounded this Argo and they ostracized him for that. Because Caesar was saying, the whole thing was Caesar was saying, our society is better and different than humans because we never, ape does not kill ape. It's part of our law or whatever. Well, that's part of our law too, but it happens. And now it started to happen with the apes.
1: Right.
0: And so now they're devolving, if you will, or evolving, however it is, into just like humans. And that was the end of the series. And then that's when we got into, 1974 was from there. They then developed the TV series, which didn't last. Then there was a Saturday morning cartoon after that in 75, if you remember.
1: Oh, I remember that. Well,
0: But all right, so we're done. We've now gone through like almost everything in the concession stand. We've eaten all this garbage. We've had a day of days. We've been through our own revolution, if you will, or our revolutionary war, if you will. We've had our George Washington moment. We've enjoyed, but we've also struggled, but we've achieved. We get out of the theater. We came in during the day. We came out and it was nighttime. It was 10 o'clock at night.
1: That's crazy.
0: We all hopped up, man. This is the great. Our bikes, some of them had lights on them in the front. You remember this?
1: Oh, yeah. Right.
0: You would kind of be powered by the wheel, So we all rode home and we all had smiles on our faces. We all kind of like said goodbye and we're all hopped up. We really had a great time. It was a great day at the theater. And we get home and we were like happy that we had smiles on it. We declared our independence. We were gone for 10 hours. Everything went okay. We earned our money. We spent our money. We had a great day. We can do this. So we went to the house. We arrived at my parents' house, which we had just cleaned, the week before and repainted and all that. And we get to the house and there are my parents. My mom's cleaning some dishes. My father's putting away some liquor bottles. I go outside. I take a look. The barbecue is a mess. There's paper dishes everywhere. There's ketchup out. There's pickles. There's utensils. The place is a mess. What the hell happened? What happened here? What's going on, Mom? What'd you guys do? We found out this wasn't our Independence Day. This was the parents in the neighborhood's Independence Day. They all got together and they all had a party. They all were ecstatic that they finally got rid of their kids for 10 hours. And from now on, they could enjoy themselves without having to worry about their kids.
1: I knew it.
0: How do you like that?
1: That's
0: funny.
1: They
0: had a nice time for themselves. Sons of guns. All right. So there it is. We'll be back next week on Everything Old is New Again. Stories, thrills, adventure. Come on back.
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0: ceasefire is jeopardized. I'm Deborah Valentine, Fox News. Israel and Hezbollah agree to a truce as fighting delays U.S. and Iran negotiations. Fox's Kristen Goodwin has details.
1: Vice President J.D. Vance's trip to Switzerland to negotiate the terms of a peace deal with Iran was postponed Friday, with the White House citing logistical issues. The Associated Press reporting Iran suspended the talks because of fighting in Lebanon. Israel and Hezbollah agreeing to renew a ceasefire in Lebanon after deadly strikes Friday threatened to jeopardize the U.S. and Iran negotiations. An initial agreement between Washington and Tehran signed earlier this week calls for an end to all military operations, an end to the U.S. naval blockade on Iran, and a full reopening of the Strait of Hormuz. It creates a 60-day window for officials to negotiate a lasting, final agreement. Kristen Goodwin, Fox News.
0: The outgoing director of National Intelligence, Tulsi Gabbard, releasing documents that point towards Dr. Anthony Fauci allegedly misleading information about COVID. Fox's Brooke Taylor reports.
2: Tulsi Gabbard is saying these documents further prove that and show what she calls a massive COVID-19 cover-up. Listen.
3: Dr. Fauci became the nation's pandemic pundit, and he publicly pushed lies, disinformation, and censorship using every platform available.
2: She argued the records show intelligence officials were discussing a possible lab leak much earlier than many Americans realized, and that some analysts who supported that theory later faced career consequences. Gabbard claims Dr. Fauci, quote, provided millions of dollars in U.S. taxpayer dollars to fund dangerous gain-of-function research at the Wuhan lab.
0: Dr. Fauci has denied any wrongdoing. 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
11: Here's your LEX 18 storm tracker forecast. You're looking at temperatures falling down to the lower 80s this afternoon. What will be a comfortable afternoon under a mostly sunny sky. We'll be in the lower 60s Saturday night into Sunday morning. And when Sunday looks to be a hot day to start off with, temperatures in the middle 80s with increasing chances for showers and storms later in the late afternoon and into the evening hours. Some of those could potentially be on the stronger side. Lower 80s start off the work week. I'm meteorologist Patrick Herring on Lexington's News Traffic and Weather Station, 97.3 WVLK.
12: We're right at the moment in beautiful downtown Lexington. If you've got your eyeballs open, take a look out the window, because we have a magnificent display of the Rosy Fingers of Dawn out there. I mean, it is fantastic, ladies and gentlemen. Take a look at the WeatherWack radar. Don't really see any precipitation here in central Kentucky. And looking on the longer range, I don't really see anything coming this way. Cincinnati might have a little bit of shower activity, but not us, kids. So that is good. The forecast is calling for it to be cloudy, but not bad today. Okay? All right. So, having said that, we've got 58 degrees downtown right now. At your official weather station, 97.3 FM, WVLK.

0: 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My name's Dave Kessling, going to be here with you for the next couple hours, and we're going to have a large amount of fun, if you don't mind my saying so. In fact, it's going to be, kind of pretty good, mighty fine, and okie dokie. So it's a good thing I brought my ballpoint pen in with me today. Ho, ho, ho, ho! So anyway, we're having a large time, and what we're going to do this hour is a little of this, little of that. We got a little bit of sports. There's not a whole lot of sports going on this morning, but got a little bit of sports for you with some big news, to be honest with you, but the U.S. men's soccer team, which is good. We have also got Just for Fun trivia coming your way this morning, and that is going to be pretty doggone cool as well. Let's see. We're going to take you up until 8 o'clock this morning, at which time Bo Spicer is going to be here with the Flower Power Hours. Two great hours of gardening information, as a matter of fact, from 8 until 10. And Bo Spicer is going to have a large time, and we're going to do plants with you on the radio. Then at 10 o'clock, it's Tommy Big B Baker with the Home Hotline program. So we got all kinds of things coming your way of a good sort of nature, and all you have to do is leave your radio dial set exactly where you have it right now. 97.3 FM WVLK. All right? Super. Now, what was I going to talk about next? Oh, yes, the COCO Memorial Weather Observation from this morning. Went outside this morning, and I didn't notice that it was so cool outside. I did notice it was very humid. And it's not as humid as it was last week, but it's still pretty doggone humid. And it kind of, you're walking into it and you kind of go, yeah, there's a little bit of humidity out here. Wait a minute. Hold on a second. Okay. That was better. I didn't do that with the microphone on. I guarantee you. Big sneeze there. I'll tell you what it is. That's because I'm dusty for some reason. So anyway, no, I'm not dusty. He's dusty. Aren't you, Jocko? Okay, good. That's nice. All right, so anyway, what we're going to do here, this COCO Memorial Weather Observation. I'm losing my marbles down here. So anyway, it was not bad. It was really humid as I went wandering out the door today. But there's no precipitation at all. And to be honest with you, if you're looking out the window right now, it has transitioned from the intense ruby, rosy fingers of dawn that we had just moments ago, and now we've got this interesting-looking popcorn kind of cloud activity going on out there. So Mother Nature is putting on a real sky show for us this morning, if that's kind of what you're into. So, anyway, it's not going to be a bad day today at all. In fact, let's talk about that at a little bit greater detail right now. 97.3 FM WVOK official 3-day precision weather forecast. Today, it's going to be mostly cloudy, then gradually becoming sunny with a high near 83 degrees. Tonight, it's going to be mostly clear with a low around 62. Tomorrow, Sunday, going to be mostly sunny, high near 87 degrees, and then on Monday, it's going to be showers, possibly a thunderstorm with a high near 81 degrees. Right at the moment, as I said before, intriguing clouds, but our thermonuclear friend, old Yellowface, apparently has gone behind a cloud. He was doing an excellent job of illuminating the weird clouds that were out there at the moment, but now he's not do so good. So, still interesting clouds, but not as illuminated, interestingly enough, as it were. Nothing on the weather whacker radar in the form of precipitation. We've got 58 degrees downtown right now at your official weather station, 97.3 FM, 590 AM, WVLK.
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0: Time right now, 6:16 on a Saturday morning at 97.3 FM WPLK and 590 on the AM dial and 450 on your oven dial. Hey, what we're going to do right now is what we do every Saturday morning at just about this time, and that would be a little just for fun trivia. Yeah, we've got no prizes to give away. No, we never have. We never will. But what we are going to do is give you the opportunity to hear your name on the radio. Yeah, so that's going to be cool. How does it work? Well, I've got a just for fun trivia question I'm going to ask. I'm going to give you the telephone number to the Wolfman telephone right over here. And it's going to be fun, to say the least. So there's a couple little problems here. You see, you call in with the correct answer. And if it is correct, I'll read your name on the radio. If it's not correct, well, we don't want to talk about that, do we? I didn't think so. But there are a couple things I do need to talk about. And that is, you could hit a busy signal. If that happens to you, just call me back. Not a problem. Not a problem at all. Unless you make it one. And don't do that. So, just call back if you hit a busy signal. Number two, numero dos. If the phone starts ringing, that means you've made it through all those pesky busy signals. Now you're just waiting for me to answer the phone, okay? But unfortunately, since I'm answering other telephone calls at the time that you call in, there's a possibility that the Wolfman telephone might get impatient and just get tired and just hang up on you. And if it does, if that inanimate, heartless beast of an electronic telephone hangs up on you, just call back. Okay. All right. Good. Last but not least, don't worry about being the first person to call. I want to get as many names on the airwaves as I possibly can. So, having said all of that, let's move directly to the question phase of this morning's trivia. And here it is. Rocky Balboa, the Italian Stallion, did get married to his longtime pet shop clerk and sweetie. What was her name? Ooh. If you know the answer, give me a call right now. 859-253-5959. If you'd like, you can use the Stuttgart Motors text line at 859-253-5959. And that would be perfectly acceptable as well. But really, the question needs to be answered is, what was the name of Rocky Balboa's wife? If you know the answer, give me a call right now. 859-253-5959. It is Just for Fun Trivia on 97.3 FM WVLK.
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13: More and more people are using magnesium supplements to help them sleep. But are they safe? And do they really work? Well, first, let's talk about actual magnesium. That's an essential mineral that is needed for more than 300 different processes in the body, according to one dietitian. And most people get enough of it simply from the foods they eat. Now, if you're not getting enough, there are a few different types of supplements you can try. But as always, you should talk to your doctor before starting any new medication or supplement, whether it's prescription or over-the-counter. Now, when it comes to the science, we looked into this, and I gotta say, there's not a lot of strong evidence that magnesium supplements will actually help you sleep. They might help you manage pain, they might help you lower your stress levels, or work to get your muscles to relax. And maybe it's those things then that help you get some better sleep. I'm Dr. Sanjay Gupta, helping you live a better life.
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0: All right, 97.3 FM WVLK with a theme song from Rocky there, which is appropriate music for the moment here. I'm busy doing clerical work, trying to catch up and watching the Stuttgart Motors text line going. It's excellent, excellent, excellent. Got a lot of names. That's the reason it's taking me some time. So let me tell you. In fact, let's do it this way. I'm going to start reading the names that got the right answer. But what I want to do right now, let me turn the knobs here. Okay, it went from red to green, so that's working. The first person that knew the answer to the thing, but the way that Sylvester Stallone, the Italian Stallion, said it, and a lot of people I was talking to on the phone know what I'm talking about. Give me a call right now if you're willing to do Adrian on the phone. All right, 859-253-5959. Congratulations to Mike H. in Lexington, Mike from Georgetown, Matt Mel from Millville, Breck Williamson here in beautiful Lexington, Way Thompson, who admitted the fact that his lovely wife, Melinda, was feeding him the answer, Larry in beautiful Lexington, Phyllis in the Surge, Tim, David, Charlie in Montgomery County, Todd's Road Bob, Handsome Jeffrey, Linda Sherlock, Kathy from Stamping Ground, Old Virgil here in Lexington, and Janice Carter. And we've got somebody on the line here real quick. Who is this? You're on the radio. Who is it now? And give me again, right? Okay, who is this?
1: This is Mike.
0: Mike. Give it to me for me, real quick.
1: Adrian!
0: That works for me. Thank you, Mike. Appreciate it. Bye-bye now. 97.3 FM WVLK. So, tell you what, everybody that I mentioned, Mike H., Mike from Georgetown, Mad Mel, Breck Williamson, Way Thompson, and Melinda, Larry, Phyllis in the Surge, Tim, David, Charlie, and Moco, Todd's Road Bob, Handsome Jeffrey, Linda Sherlock, Kathy in Stamping Ground, Old Virgil, and Janice Carter. You're all of you, tout le monde, are eligible for the gold star on the Ruby LaFoon Hall of Fame wall here in our beautiful, climate-controlled, putty-colored studios of WVLK.
2: Oh, boy. Nifty.
0: So, anyway, all you got to do is next hour, when we do Just for Fun Trivia, once again, get the correct answer, and by golly, I will read your name.

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8: Here's your LEX 18 storm tracker forecast. You're looking at temperatures falling down to the lower 80s this afternoon. What will be a comfortable afternoon under a mostly sunny sky. We'll be in the lower 60s Saturday night into Sunday morning, and when

0: Sunday looks to be a hot day to start off with. Temperatures in the middle 80s with increasing chances for showers and storms later in the late afternoon and into the evening hours. Some of those could potentially be on the stronger side. Lower 80s start off the work week. Meteorologist Patrick Herring on Lexington's News Traffic and Weather Station 97.3 WVLK.
1: We're right at the moment in beautiful downtown Lexington. The sun is coming up. Another gloriously beautiful sunrise here in the bluegrass. Nothing on the WeatherWack radar in the form of precipitation. We've got 58 degrees downtown right now at your official weather station, 97.3 FM, 590 AM, WVLK. Yeah!

time right now. Let's make it 6:36 on a Saturday morning in the bluegrass. And you're in tune with the Saturday Morning Show, the official place to get your weekend started. My name's Dave Kessling. Want to thank you for being along, and we're going to have a wonderful time. You, me, and everybody associated with this, by golly, sort of thing here this morning, right? We got a lot of things going on in the bluegrass today. And I hope you'll get up and at least appreciate some of them, okay, including the third annual Pet Expo, which is coming up today from noon until 4 on the grounds of Jack Kane Ford out on Lexington Road in Versailles, right? Just before we hit the BG, right? Right. It's a day to celebrate the special bond between people and their pets and for the people to mingle and the pets to sniff out new friends. Okay. Admission, parking, and all activities are free. There will be animals to adopt, pet-related booths, handmade pet accessories, food trucks, and a meet and greet for animal lovers. Also, some crowd favorite non-companion will be there from Scottish Highland Cattle and rescue donkeys and the Nigerian dwarf goats. Fun starts at noon. It's the Pet Expo today from noon until 4 at Jack Kane Ford. In part, a little help along there from all of us down here at 97.3 FM, 590 AM, 450 Avondale. WVLK. Okay. So get out there and check it out there. And I tell you, that is something I enjoy doing. And that is taking a look at all the pet videos that are out there. And it's not so much pet videos. It's the animal videos, right? And it surprises me. Some of these animals, I've talked about this before, but some of the animals that you see on these videos, they are just amazing. And you wouldn't think necessarily about it, but it's like the guy is standing up next to the, it's actually a woman, lady, zookeeper type person. What do they call it? Zoo personnel? I don't know. But she's standing there against this rail, and this rhinoceros comes over, throws its face over the rail, and it's going, and I didn't personally know if rhinoceroses made noises like that. Rhinoceri? Rhinoceroses? What is it? Rhinoceros? Hippopotamus? I don't know. So anyway, the thing comes in, wee, wee, and she grabs this big thing of lettuce and hands it to the rhinoceros. And it's got these weird kind of prehensile lips that are going crazy. Got a yo, yo, yo. And it grabs onto that lettuce, and it's a happy rhinoceros. So, you know, I tend to have respect for any animal that tips in, weighs more than a pickup truck. So that's what the rhinoceros are doing. And then the hippopotamus will come up to the rail there. They're down in the water, but they'll come up to the rail. And they'll open up their mouths. And I tell you, that's a sight to be seen. The zookeeper, that's what the word I was looking for, zookeeper comes in, puts an entire watermelon in the hippopotamus's mouth. The hippopotamus, you know, I mean, she takes the watermelon and sticks it down this thing's throat with these enormous tusks hanging out. And the hippopotamus doesn't seem to care. It's, in fact, expecting this watermelon and crammed down its throat. And then all of a sudden, it just starts closing its mouth. And you're thinking, how could he? And then all of a sudden, hear this big, and the watermelon, parts of it go shooting out the sides of his mouth, but the rest of it goes down his throat. You're going, hey, that's all right, man. You know, that's pretty cool. That, and the sea otters that are sitting there eating the, clams there, or the shellfish. I guess they're clams or something. They're sitting there using rocks, and they break the thing open, and they just having a big old time. So, you're watching all those animals eating. It's cool. And, a little hedgehog there and
armadillos and things like that. So anyway, I'm off on a tangent here and I'm going nuts, but I like watching that stuff. And I guess I'm one of the people that internet was made for, because I like watching the animals eating. Okay, so other people like to watch cats jumping in boxes. Well, wait a minute now. I did see a video of that. It was a Siberian tiger. Now, this tiger's got to weigh 400 or 500 pounds. I mean, it's an enormous animal. And they threw an Amazon packing box, a big packing box, in its cage there. And you know how cats, your house cat, will sit there and jump in a box, no problem. Well, this tiger, this huge, enormous tiger, starts playing with the box, trying to get into it, doesn't quite fit into the box, but tries real hard to fit into the box. And at the very end, you see this tiger head sticking out of one end of the box, and then up over the other side of the box, this end of its tail wagging around. So I guess cats of all sizes like boxes if you've got one big enough. Okay? All right. Let's see. What do we got here? We got 6:42. Yeah. On a Saturday morning. And what we're going to do now is a little oxygen uptake exercise. Because, quite frankly, after I get out of here today, I'm going to need the oxygen uptake exercise because I'm going to be heading over, and I found a location where there's going to be free ice cream and free hot dogs. And if it's free, it's me. So I need to precondition myself, you know, kind of get in training to eat all those hot dogs. And I'm going to do it with the oxygen uptake exercise because for two reasons. Number one, it's going to put more oxygen in my bloodstream, so I can better take care of metabolizing all those carbs I'm going to be snarfing down. Right? Right. Number two, I'm going to have diaphragm muscles like bull, big, strong diaphragm muscles, so that I can sit there and pace myself. If they happen to have a hot dog eating contest, I'll be ready. And last but not least, increase my lung capacity, which is an additional benefit. And it's all coming from the oxygen uptake exercise. Now you, sitting there in your comfy chair or at the uncomfortable breakfast table or wherever you happen to be, you can join in with us. Yeah. The oxygen uptake exercise. And all you need to do is get up, flap your flippers on the floor, and join in with us as I play a little song here. And it'll be great. Okay? All right. So, you know, and you just go left, right, with an appropriate amount of boogie in your hips there and kind of just do your thing, man. And as you're having fun, additionally, with no additional effort on your part, you'll be doing all that healthy benefit kind of stuff. I can't think of a better deal myself. Unless it would be somebody giving me like a winning lottery ticket, but that's not going to happen. So I can do this oxygen thing. So everybody should be ready now. I've been kind of hesitating and tap dancing around here in the studio. You should be ready to go now. And what I want you to do is stand up where you're at, push back from that breakfast table, throw your spoon into that bowl full of sugary glop, and join in with us. Are you ready? Get it!

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And I tell you what, we got cooking for you. A little sports, a little weather together. And when I say a little sports, I am not kidding, because we only got a little bit of sports here. Can tell you the Cincinnati Reds went down to ignominious defeat at the hands of the New York Yankees in New York. Yeah, New York did it to them. Well, the score 5-0 yesterday. They're going to play again today, Vinny. 135. Right, right. So anyway, Yankees beat the Reds 5-0. And they play again today in New York, Nuevo York, at 135. Good news, interesting news from World Cup, El Cupo Mundo, the United States, amazingly, has the men's team slid by Australia by the score of 2-0. So they advance in World Cup play. So congratulations to the U.S. men for their victory over Australia. A couple other scores here, Brazil defeated Haiti by a score of 3-0. And Paraguay beat Turkey 1-0. Okay? So that is a look at what's going on at El Cupo Mundo, the World Cup. And now Jocko's going to push the button over there. Push that button. Put that barge. Put that bail. 97.3 FM, WVOK, official three-day precision weather forecast today. It's going to be mostly cloudy, then gradually becoming sunny. Hey, with a high near 83 degrees. Tonight, it's going to be mostly clear with a low around 62. Tomorrow, Sunday, going to be mostly sunny with a high near 87 degrees. And then on Monday, it's going to be showers and possibly a thunderstorm. Yeah, with a high near 81 degrees. Right now, though, interesting skies, the clouds are again massively strange on this Saturday morning. And Old Yellowface is forming, I would call it, like cloud shadows out there, you know, or like finger shadows. And so, I mean, it's like really cool looking, man. You know what I mean? So anyway, get out there, check it out. We have got good looking skies, weird looking skies, picturesque looking skies. We got nothing on the Weather Whacker radar. We got 58 degrees downtown at your official weather station, 97.3 FM WVLK.

I'm right now 6:54 on a Saturday morning, and I have just about burned up my entire time allocation for this hour. But what is going to happen here next is going to be some news. And following the news, another hour of this unusual, to say the least, radio program with Dave Kessling, taking you up until 8 o'clock, at which time Bo Spicer appears and does 2 great hours of gardening information on the Flower Power Hours. And then, following at 10 o'clock, it's Tommy Bigby Baker, with the home hotline. 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

0: Well, kiddos, we got to get out of here. Old Yellowface is peeking his face through the clouds into the studio here, and that's my signal to start doing finger shadows on the wall. You do what you need to do. I'll do what I need to do. This is Dave Kessling saying, I'll be back immediately following the news, okay? Alrighty.
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13: Staying active every day will go a long way towards helping you live a happy, healthy, and pain-free life. And there's perhaps no movement more fundamental than walking. It reinforces the alignment, stability, and coordinated muscle activation that supports how your body moves, whether you're doing strenuous exercise or simply going about your daily life. This is according to Dana Santis, a strength and conditioning specialist. Even though you walk every day, Dana does say you can make small adjustments to immediately improve your walking mechanics. So, keep your rib cage stacked over your pelvis. Avoid leaning over or arching your lower back. Allow your arms to swing naturally in coordination with your legs. 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I'm Dr. Sanjay Gupta, helping you live a better life.
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15: More talks, hopefully. I'm Paul Stevens, Fox News. Axios reporting U.S. Special Envoy to the Middle East, Steve Witkoff, and Iran's foreign minister heading to Switzerland to advance more potential peace talks. Fox's Alex Hogan in Tel Aviv discussing the attacks involving Lebanon and the Israeli Defense Force.
16: The IDF hit dozens of Hezbollah targets after attacks from the Iranian-backed group killed four Israeli soldiers earlier, and Lebanon says that at least 47 people were killed in new Israeli airstrikes. While Israel says a ceasefire ceasefire is in effect. It says it will respond if it is attacked. The State Department says U.S. Secretary of State Marco Rubio spoke with Israeli Prime Minister Benjamin Netanyahu over the phone, and President Trump, in an interview with Axios, called for Israeli restraint.
6: If it weren't for Donald Trump, Israel would have been eviscerated.
16: Meantime, new progress in the Strait of Hormuz. Kepler, which is monitoring the strait, showing recovery, saying this was the most traffic in the critical waterway since June 2nd.
15: And President Trump claiming the memorandum of understanding is already producing results. The president at Joint Base Andrews unveiling a new Air Force One alongside members of the Air Force. Talked about the previous two identical planes that had been used interchangeably for presidential travel authorized by former President Ronald Reagan. And they've been used by every president since George H.W. Bush.
17: Over its lifetime, that aircraft traveled to 96 countries on 223 international trips and flew over 6 million miles.
15: And the president also saying the Boeing 727 is equipped with Starlink, a satellite high-speed internet service developed by SpaceX. This plane gifted to the president last year by Qatari officials in a push to strengthen relations between the two nations. 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
0: Here's your LEX 18 storm tracker forecast. You're looking at temperatures falling down in the lower 80s this afternoon. What will be a comfortable afternoon under a mostly sunny sky. We'll be in the lower 60s Saturday night into Sunday morning. And when Sunday looks to be a hot day to start off with, temperatures in the middle 80s with increasing chances for showers and storms later in the late afternoon and into the evening hours. Some of those could potentially be on the stronger side. Lower 80s to start off the work week. I'm meteorologist Patrick Herring on Lexington's News Traffic and Weather Station, 97.3 WVLK.
2: We're right at the moment in downtown Lexington. We've got, literally have a line across the sky. Looking out the accurate weather window where a bank of clouds seems to be coming in. Old Yellowface running real hard. And, of course, my Old Yellowface tracker, Eddie up in Stamping Ground, affirms my observation there. He says, yep. Old Yellowface having a little bit of a problem this morning, but doing his thing. So that's all good, you know. Excellent. Out of the accurate weather window, it's mostly cloudy, but it is interesting clouds. We have had interesting clouds all morning long. So get out and dig them if you like. We've got, what else we got? We got nothing on the Weather Whacker radar. We got 59 degrees. Downtown right now at your official weather station, 97.3 FM WVLK.

0: 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On a Saturday morning, you're in tune with the Saturday Morning Show, the official place to get your weekend started. Hi there, my name's Dave Kessling, and we're going to have a large time this hour as we get you up and going on a Saturday morning, and I certainly hope you enjoy yourself and get with the program, okay? So we're going to have a large time. 97.3 FM WVOK. We're going to take them till 8 o'clock this morning. Oh, by the way, this hour, we're going to be doing some sports and weather together. There's not much sports, so hopefully the weather will carry us through. So having said that, let's see. What was I going to talk about? Oh, yeah, that's what I was going to talk about. So anyway, we're going to do a little Just for Fun trivia. We're going to do sports and weather again this hour, and then next hour, after the news, we're going to do 2 great hours of gardening information. Count them, 2, 1, 2. That's about as far as I can go without taking my shoes off. 1, 2 hours of gardening information with Bo Spicer. Yay! On the Flower Power Hours. And then at 10 o'clock, Tommy Big B Baker comes along with the Home Hotline program. Talking about home repair, remodeling, improvement, and he's going to answer that question that somebody asked last hour about installing that front door trap door that you look out your little peephole, and if it's, you know, somebody soliciting, you just push the button and boop, they're gone. And it's a lot easier to install than you might imagine. I know, I've tried it. So it's going to be great. 7:10 the time, 97.3 FM, WVOKs. We have a large time. Oh, excuse me. Boop, boom. It works that smoothly. Of course, now you do have to keep it oiled well. There's no doubt about that. So, anyway, next, the COCO Memorial Weather Observation from this morning. It wasn't bad at all. In fact, temperature-wise, it's a little amazing. For this time of year, this is the longest day of the year, by the way. This is the summer solstice is what it is. That's the word I'm looking for. The longest day of the year, astronomically speaking. And as some cheery person said on the phone, you know, the days are only going to start getting shorter from now on. So I said, well, thank you for making my day exciting. So enjoy old Yellowface while you can. Okay, because the days are going to start getting shorter. Let's see. What else do I want to tell you about? COCO Memorial Weather Observation. It is not bad out there. And like I said before, it's a little on the colder side, but a chillier side, I should say. It's not cold. It's a little chilly. But, you know, without beans. And I think that you'll enjoy it. It's humid, though. Boy, howdy, is it humid. But we're not expecting any rain, so that is good. In fact, that is great. In fact, let's talk about this in a more detailed fashion, in a more regular and orderly sort of way. All right? Okay. 97.3 FM, WVLK official 3-day forecast. Today, going to be mostly cloudy, then becoming sunny gradually. It's going to be a high today of 83 degrees. Tonight, going to be mostly clear with a low around 62 degrees. Tomorrow, Sunday, is going to be mostly sunny with a high near 87. And on Monday, it's going to be showers and possibly a thunderstorm with a high near 81 degrees. Right now, we have got It looks like a shelf cloud coming across here. It's a straight line all the way across the downtown sky out the accurate weather window. So interesting looking. Fortunately, it is not an official shelf cloud with bad weather. It just is one of those things, one of those crazy things. Nothing on the weather whacker radar. We got 59 degrees downtown right now at your official weather station, 97.3 FM, WVLK.
1: How did I lose weight? And I did. Lean, right here. I did. I love this stuff. 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So I was chatting with Miles. I'm up at like 2:35. True story. I never minded being 2:35, but you know what minded? 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
1: Time right now, 7:60 on a Saturday morning, and a little bit of additional amount of theme kind of music on this Saturday morning, so hopefully you can pick up on that. What we're going to do right now at 7:16 and 59 degrees downtown is something we do every Saturday morning at right about this time. It's Just for Fun Trivia. Now, we have no prizes to give away. We never have. We never will. But what we are going to do is give you the opportunity to hear your name on the radio. Cool. Now, how does it work? I've got a Just for Fun Trivia question that I'm going to ask. I'm going to give you the telephone number to the Wolfman telephone over here to my left, your right. Oh, nasty. What was that? Ick. So anyway, come up with the correct answer. Call me on the icky poo Wolfman telephone. And if your answer is correct, I will read your name on the air, as oh so many people were able to do last hour. So some of those folks, in fact, all the folks that called last hour, are all in contention right now to get a gold star on the Ruby LaFoon Hall of Fame wall. Wow. So, it's all good. All you got to do is get the question answered properly, and baby, you are right there. Now, couple problems. Hate to bring it up. I always do, but you might hit a busy signal. Oh, no! Yes, if you hit a busy signal, just give me a call back. Number two, the phone starts ringing. That means you've made it through the busy signals, threaded your way through there. But now you're dealing with the fact that, A, I've got to answer other phone calls, and I'm doing that, and B, the electronic Wolfman telephone has got really antisocial tendencies, so it might hang up on you if, you know, if it feels that it has been holding too long. So if it does hang up on you, and I have no control over it, if it hangs up on you, just give me a call back, okay? All right. Last but not least, don't worry about being the first person to call. I want to get as many names on the air as I possibly can. And I'm distracted here because that line of clouds, I'm sitting here looking out the accurate weather window. It has been a very picturesque moment, morning ever since I came in. And right now, another fantastic looking morning cloud-wise here. So anyway, man, back on track. Just for Fun trivia question this hour is, of course, you're familiar with the comic strip Peanuts and Charlie Brown and Linus and Lucy Van Pelt. That is her name. Well, Lucy, believe it or not, some people think, well, Charlie Brown is Lucy's heartthrob, but that is not true. No. Lucy pines away with unrequited love thoughts towards a piano-playing character in the Peanut strip. What is his name? What is the name of Lucy's, how should we say this, heartthrob? That would be the way to describe it. If you know the answer to who Lucy would like to have as her boyfriend, the piano-playing guy, let me know by giving me a call right now, as our phone lines are open at 859-253-5959. You can also text me in on the Stuttgart Motors text line, 859-253-5959. Yeah. Oh, okay. So anyway, Lucy's would-be boyfriend who plays the piano is named what? You know the answer. Call me now, 859-253-5959. We'll be back.
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12: Recent survey conducted by Common Sense Media found one-third of teenagers prefer AI companions over humans for serious conversations. There's a term for that, social offloading. And experts we talked to warned that this habit could be stunting emotional growth, leaving an already isolated generation who came of age during the pandemic even less prepared for the messiness of human interaction. Sure, AI can help you polish whatever it is you're looking to say, but that's not very human, right? It's the messiness that makes our interactions with each other so real. It's also what makes them so validating, help us to develop our confidence, our voice, our deep bonds with each other. Psychiatrists we talked to encouraged turning to family or friends when you're struggling to express yourself. They are keen to help. I'm Dr. Sanjay Gupta, helping you live a better life.

little bit more theme music for you here on a Saturday morning, 97.3 FM, WVLK, and a number of wonderful winners here. And a couple close calls, so I'm going to give them partial credit because, like I say, I like to give people slack who deserve the slack. So let's read the people that got it correct. Lucy Van Pelt, that is her name, really was carrying the flame, carrying the candle for Schroeder, is the guy's name that played piano. And, of course, his love, he wasn't in love with Lucy. He could care less about Lucy. His big thing was Beethoven, Ludwig van Beethoven. So Lucy kind of came in a way distant second. So Schroeder was the correct answer we were looking for. Got a gold star. We're shooting out to old Virgil here in beautiful Lexington. Got a gold star. We're sending out to Mad Mel in Millville. Gold star to Way Thompson and his lovely wife, Melinda. Gold star to Phyllis and the Surge out there. And a gold star to Mike H. in beautiful Lexington. Also, heard from some other folks, including Brian O'Brien from Frankfurt. Hello, Brian, out there. And I forgot to ask him if he's related to Patio Furniture, but that's another story. Brian O'Brien up in Frankfurt. Hey, Faith in Begora. Jen in beautiful Lexington. David Lindlock from beautiful Lexington. Carolyn from beautiful Lexington. Lisa Himes from beautiful Lexington. And Charlie in Montgomery County. So congratulations, Charlie. Now, the honorable mentions here, I'm going to give an honorable mention to Eddie up in Stamping Ground and to Diana and Steve. And I don't know for a fact if they knew that Linus, who was their answer, Linus is not Lucy's boyfriend. In fact, that'd be like really weird, man, because Linus Van Pelt is Lucy Van Pelt's brother, all right? So, I'm not sure that would work out real good. But anyway, I do want to mention Eddie and Stamping Ground and Diana and Steve for giving it the old college try. Thank you, thank you, thank you, thank you. So once again, congratulations, old Virgil in beautiful Lexington, Brian O'Brien up in Frankfurt, Mad Mel from Millville, Way Thompson, Phyllis and the Surge, Jen, David, Carolyn, Lisa Himes, Charlie in Montgomery County, and Mike H. So congratulations, everybody. We're going to do Just for Fun trivia again next week. Same bat time, same bat channel, right here on 97.3 FM WVLK. And we're going to have a large time. Tell you what, we've got the little automatic gizmo's going to go off here in a moment at 7:30, and it's going to do its thing, and I have no control over it. It's another one of those automated. Oh, hello, that's not working right. Let me turn that off here. Where is that coming from? Mystery music. Oh, boy. So, I don't know. Things get so complicated down here. That's what it's coming from. All right, stop. Put it. There you go. Is it done? It's done. So anyway, we got things coming your way. This is Dave Kessling on the Saturday Morning Show, the official place to get your weekend started. And we have got much more of the show to go. And nobody has figured out what kind of music I'm playing this morning. So yeah, we'll just have to go with that. We got Bottom of the Hour coming up next.

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2: Here's your LEX 18 storm tracker forecast. You're looking at temperatures falling down to the lower 80s this afternoon. What will be a comfortable afternoon under a mostly sunny sky. We'll be in the lower 60s Saturday night into Sunday morning. And when Sunday looks to be a hot day to start off with, temperatures in the middle 80s with increasing chances for showers and storms later in the late afternoon and into the evening hours. Some of those could potentially be on the stronger side. Lower 80s start off the work week. Meteorologist Patrick Herring on Lexington's News Traffic and Weather Station, 97.3 WVLK.
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4: All right, let's tell you what is going on right now. It's 7:33 on a Saturday morning, and out the accurate weather window, we have got a line of clouds, and it is bizarre, because it's mostly blue on this side, and it's entirely cloudy on the other side, and it's slowly moving through. So we'll keep an eye on it for you, but good news is, WeatherWacker radar, we've got no precipitation at all on that, so that's good. We got 59 degrees downtown at your official weather station, 97.3 FM, 590 AM, WVLK.

0: And at 7:35 on a Saturday morning, it's once again time for The Saturday Morning Show, the official place to get your weekend started. My name's Dave Kessling.
1: Hi, how you doing here? Okay.
0: We're having a big time here on a Saturday morning, and I've got one correct answer. So I'm going to congratulate Charlie in Montgomery County for getting it correct, what the themes of the music here has been. So we're going to see. Oh, we got another one here. Let's see. We've got Todd's Road Bob. No, not right, Todd's. I'm going to give you another chance to call in on that one. Or text in. That's what I'm looking for, text messages. Oh, Virgil got it correct. So we got Charlie and Moco. And let me turn over the piece of paper here. Give me more room to work on this. Because I'm kind of an organized guy here. I might sound disorganized, but see, I got my handy piece of

paper here. Write down Charlie in Moco. That's Montgomery County, for those of you who are not on the inside track. Old Virgil got it correct. So we'll see who else can pick up on this thing here. And unfortunately, Todd's Road Bob, judges say not correct. So anyway, moving right along here. The theme stuff is still going to keep going on. But what I'm going to do right now is tell you about something that's coming up today at noon, from noon until 4. It's the third annual Pet Expo, and it's going to be going on the grounds of Jack Kane Ford. I was telling you about this last hour, and let me tell you about it again. It's going to be Jack Kane Ford is on Lexington Road in Versailles. Just head straight out Versailles Road, and you're there. It's a day to celebrate the special bond between people and their pets, and for the people to mingle and their pets to sniff out new friends. The admission, the parking, and all activities are free. There will also be animals to adopt, pet-related booths, handmade pet accessories, food trucks, and a meet and greet for animal lovers. Also, some crowd favorites are going to be there. From the Scottish Highland cattle, rescue donkeys, and Nigerian dwarf goats. So all of this good stuff is free, as I mentioned before, and it starts at noon. It's the Pet Expo out at Jack Kane Ford, and brought to you from all of us down here at 97.3 FM and 590 AM WVLK. So get out there and check it out, all right? So, like I say, I've got special preparation that I'm going to be going through here so that I can, be up to shape and be ready to go for the whole thing. And that is going to be the oxygen uptake exercise, to be honest with you, because I want to get my diaphragm in good shape so that I can munch on the food that's going to be. And another thing, I personally might try to hit the Pet Expo because it goes till 4. But I've got another deal where I've got free hot dogs luring me out to another site today. And unfortunately, the call of the hot dog. Yes, those tube steaks. Yay, love them. Now, here's a question for you. When you talk about hot dogs, tube steaks, right? Are we talking about there's a bunch of different kinds of people out there that like hot dogs. Some people, my wife included, like that yellow mustard on it. Don't go for the brown mustard. They like the yellow mustard, and she has been known to do a little relish on that and also to put a little sauerkraut on that bad boy. However, there is another entire school of hot doggery eating experience. That would be the crew that sits there, all right, give me the hot dog. Give me the chili on it and green peppers and some other variations like that. Okay, so I don't know how you fall on the hot dog line there, but I tend to sample of them all. I'm kind of a world kind of guy. I will try the mustard. I will try the onion. I will try the pickle relish, the sauerkraut, the chili. But I'm not going with the haggis. Nope. Nope, nope, nope, nope. I'm going to draw the line right there. All right, so I'm sitting there. It's like a wine taster. They give them a piece of bread so they can clear their palate. If I'm going out and I'm eating hot dogs, I'll, save the bun till later and then go from there to clear the palate in case I've gone with the mustard and I want to transition to the chili. It does make a mess when you've only got half of the bun to hold on to and you're trying to keep the chili from falling off, but that's my problem, not yours. And of course, now you realize that Nathan's famous up in Coney Island when they have that hot dog eating contest, come to think of it. Do you know that that is the proper technique? They will take the bun off. They eat the hot dog first, then they eat the bun, then they'll take a swig of water to make sure that their machinery there, their plumbing doesn't get all bound up so they're ready for the next hot dog to go down. So I've never quite understood the speed feeding type stuff there, but
what was it, the winner last year ate 72 hot dogs in 10 minutes or something. I mean, holy mackerel. I think you'd see a weenie explosion if I tried that, for sure. So anyway, to get into shape, though, for this weenie-tacular, weenie-orama that I'm planning on going to, as soon as I leave the station here, I'm going to participate with you, as I always do, but with purpose this time, the oxygen uptake exercise. And that's where we play the piece of music and we move around in time to the music. And everybody out there in the audience, this is your chance to be audience participation so that you will be in better health. And the end result of this will be an increased amount of oxygen in your bloodstream. Yes. And a stronger diaphragm muscles. Yes. And greater lung capacity. Oh, be still my heart. And it all in one convenient package, the oxygen uptake exercise. So right now, what I want you to do is, and, you know, I get complaints, you know, Dave, you're playing that real crazy music. Play something that we can really dance to. So I know there's a few couples out there listening on these early morning hours as they gather together and commune about the breakfast table. So right at the moment, this is for you couples out there. And again, it's with our theme on this Saturday morning. So everybody get up now and left, right for the oxygen uptake exercise and exercise your muscles. Are you ready? Hit it, Jocko.

0: 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We got weather together next.
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8: 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Thanks, Grandma.

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And what we're going to do right now is a little bit of sports and weather together. You betcha, because they go together so well. Kind of like peanut butter and jelly. You know what I'm saying? Okay. And by the way, I got a suggestion here of a place to go to get hot dogs in town here. So we might have to go check that out there. Because, you know, some of the exotic hot dogs, they had a deal. Trust me, I'm going to get to the sports and weather in a minute. But they had a deal up at the Milwaukee Brewers Stadium. And I've told you about this before. This is designed to be the absolute gut buster snack. And it, you know, they charge a big price tag for it, but man alive, it sounds like you get your money's worth. They got a hot dog, okay? They take a hot dog, they stuff it in the middle of a bratwurst, right? And then they wrap the whole thing in bacon, a thick level of bacon, and they put cheese, melted cheese on it too. Now, admittedly, I might go the $15 for that thing. But I don't know if I could recover. And I would stand there in line behind the guy that orders three of them and just look at him and go, why? Why? But I tell you what, there you go. And by the way, I got another message in here. He says, stop it. You're making me hungry. All right, so let's stop it. Let's talk about some sports, where if you're up in the stands, you can get a hot dog. Red hot. Get your red hots here. New York Yankees defeated the Cincinnati Reds last night by the score of 5-0, an ignominious defeat for the Red Legs. But they're going to try it again up in New York, all right, at 1:35 this afternoon. And I don't know, do they? I've never been to Yankee Stadium. I'm wondering if I was in New York City, I would pass up the Nathan's Hot Dogs and go straight for the pizza slice. Yeah, that would be where I would. All right, go down to Chinatown and hit some of the bakeries down there. Yeah. So anyway, New York Yankees and the Reds. Yanks beat them 5-0. They're playing again today at 1:35 in Nuevo York. Good news from the World Cup action. United States advances. Yeah, they snuck up on Australia, beat them by the score of 2-0. So they advance, which is nifty for the American team, men's team. They're out there doing that, so that's great. A couple other scores from yesterday's action in World Cup. Brazil defeated Haiti by the score of 3-0, and Paraguay beat Turkey by the score of 1-0. And I told you we didn't have much sports, and I wasn't lying to you. We don't have much sports. That's it. We're going to do the weather in a minute. Okay. Okay. Get some agreement out there. You're nodding your head, but you're not. Come on. All together. Hey.

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And I tell you what, you've only got two people that have picked up. There is a common thread to all the tunes I'm playing this morning, and so far we heard from Charlie in Montgomery County with the correct answer, and old Virgil here in beautiful Lexington, he's figured it out, but if you can figure out what the theme is, there's a common theme for everything I've been playing this morning. Text me in the message, and I'll mention your name on the radio at the Stuttgart Motors text line, 859-253-5959. There is indeed a common theme to everything I've been playing this morning, except for this. That's not part of the theme. But it is telling you that 97.3 FM, WVOK, official three-day precision weather forecast looks like this today. It's going to be mostly cloudy, then gradually becoming sunny with a high near 83 degrees. Tonight, going to be mostly clear with a low around 62 degrees. Tomorrow, Sunday, going to be mostly sunny, high near 87 degrees. And then on Monday, it's going to be showers, possibly a thunderstorm with a high near 81 degrees. Right at the moment, downtown, we have got, that line of clouds is kind of moving over downtown. It's moving real slow, but it's still moving. So I'm going to have to call this mostly cloudy skies right at the moment in downtown Lexington. And to be honest with you, we've got nothing on the weather wacker radar, so that's all good. 59 degrees downtown right now at your official weather station, 97.3 FM, WVLK. Hit it. And this is where you start playing. There they are.

7:56 on a Saturday morning, and got another name here that got the actually got everything correct. It is movie theme music. Every single tune I've been playing is from a motion picture this morning, and by golly, Mike H. in beautiful Lexington has texted in. Charlie in Montgomery County got it right, and old Virgil in beautiful Lexington got it right, so it is, in fact, movie themes, and I've been playing them all morning long, and yeah, I hope you enjoyed it there. For those of you who picked up on it, and you, those of you who didn't, I'm sorry. Tell you what, we've got news coming your way here in just a couple of minutes, and I'm going to get out of here with the Saturday Morning Show, the official place to get your weekend started. But what we're going to do is make way for the news, as I've mentioned here, as I check down my checklist. Then, after the news, Bo Spicer's going to be in here with 2 great hours of gardening information on the Flower Power Hours at 97.3 FM, 590 AM, WVLK. And that will be super. And then at 10 o'clock, Tommy Bigby Baker with the Home Hotline program. Do want to mention another text message that came in. Wait a minute here. Let me see if things are coming in and things are going out, but this one came in. Todd's Road Bob wants to weigh in on the subject of hot dogs, and he says, you know, if you're talking hot dogs and you're talking New York, you got to be mentioning Cat's Deli, and I got to admit, I got to go right there with you, except that Bab, if you're going to get Cat's Deli food, I personally would go with the roast beef on rye with the horseradish. That's what I would get, okay? At least that's what I'd get at the Stage Deli, because that was excellent, excellent. So hot dogs, that's good, that's fine. I appreciate your sentiments there, but for me, nah, I'm going with the roast beef on rye.

Well, kids, I got to get out of here. I have run out of time. Hope you enjoyed the movie, music, and congratulations to Mike H., Charlie and Moco, and old Virgil for picking up on it. And we're going to be back next week, do strange things all over again. On the Saturday Morning Show, this is Dave Kessling saying, toodles.

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1: Talks, hopefully. I'm Paul Stevens, Fox News. Axios reporting U.S. Special Envoy to the Middle East, Steve Witkoff, and Iran's foreign minister heading to Switzerland to advance more potential peace talks. Fox's Alex Hogan in Tel Aviv discussing the attacks involving Lebanon and the Israeli Defense Force.
2: The IDF hit dozens of Hezbollah targets after attacks from the Iranian-backed group killed four Israeli soldiers earlier, and Lebanon says that at least 47 people were killed in new Israeli airstrikes. While Israel says a ceasefire is in effect, it says it will respond if it is attacked. The State Department says U.S. Secretary of State Marco Rubio spoke with Israeli Prime Minister Benjamin Netanyahu over the phone, and President Trump, in an interview with Axios, called for Israeli restraint.
3: If it weren't for Donald Trump, Israel would have been eviscerated.
2: Meantime, new progress in the Strait of Hormuz. Kepler, which is monitoring the strait, showing recovery, saying this was the most traffic in the critical waterway since June 2nd.
1: And President Trump claiming the memorandum of understanding is already producing results. The president at Joint Base Andrews unveiling a new Air Force One alongside members of the Air Force. Talked about the previous two identical planes that had been used interchangeably for presidential travel authorized by former President Ronald Reagan. And they've been used by every president since George H.W. Bush.
4: Over its lifetime, that aircraft traveled to 96 countries on 223 international trips and flew over 6 million miles.
1: And the president also saying the Boeing 727 is equipped with Starlink, a satellite high-speed internet service developed by SpaceX. This plane gifted to the president last year by Qatari officials in a push to strengthen relations between the two nations. 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
10: Here's your LEX 18 storm tracker forecast. You're looking at temperatures falling down to the lower 80s this afternoon. What will be a comfortable afternoon under a mostly sunny sky. We'll be in the lower 60s Saturday night into Sunday morning. And when Sunday looks to be a hot day to start off with, temperatures in the middle 80s with increasing chances for showers and storms later in the late afternoon and into the evening hours. Some of those could potentially be on the stronger side. Lower 80s to start off the work week. I'm meteorologist Patrick Herring on Lexington's News Traffic and Weather Station, 97.3 WVLK.
11: We're right at the moment in beautiful downtown Lexington. We've got, I'm going to call it, mostly cloudy skies. There's a little bit of a thin area over here. But this thing has been moving through the area very slowly. So we've got kind of a line of clouds moving through. Good news is there is no significant precipitation indicated on the radar at this hour. I'm moving the wrong thing here. Taking a look now at real-time radar, we've got a couple little patches of precipitation that are zooming along the river up around Madison, Indiana, halfway between Cincinnati and Louisville, but they're very light and they may just be kidding around, radar kidding around. So we've got nothing to speak of on the radar. We've got 64 degrees downtown right now at your official weather station, 97.3 FM WVLK.

0: And at 8:07 on a Saturday morning, it is time once again for the Flower Power Hours with Bo Spicer. 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Tell you what, we've got a little deal going with the phone lines, so I'm going to ask you if you've got questions to go ahead and text us in on the Stuttgart Motors text line, 859-253-5959. I'm not ignoring your phone calls. 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My name's Dave Kessling in the studio, and joining us, the man of the hour, the man, the plan, the legend, Bo Spicer. Hi, Bo.
1: How's it going, Dave?
0: It's going too well. I tell you what, how are you doing, brother?
1: I'm always good. I can't complain. Get me nowhere.
0: Well, all right. I hear that. Big question we got right now is, what's going on at the store?
1: All right. We are rocking and rolling. We're getting ready for two things that start this week. One of them starts Monday, and that's Pollinator Week. Pollinator Week is a once-a-week thing where we kind of celebrate and highlight the pollinators in our garden and encourage people to plant pollinators for the, you know, all the little bees and insects and the bugs and the everything that needs that we need to help make this world go round.
0: Well, now let me am I too far off base by asking if you're going to have butterfly bushes and goldenrod and that kind of stuff?
1: Oh, we got them for sure. On top of that, we're going to offer 10% off Monday through Friday.
0: Okay.
1: We're offering 10% off all perennials. So that's a big sale right there for perennials. Kind of oddball. We normally don't do that. So that's the first thing we're going to be offering. And that's going to be Monday through Friday this coming week to help with celebrate Pollinator Week. And then the next thing to write on your calendars, it is ETA to 7 days from bonus buck time. Bucks start Saturday, so be ready.
0: Now tell everybody what bonus bucks are about. There are a lot of people that have them know already, but those who don't and have been getting them all along, what's the deal with those?
1: All right. So the way it works is, as you shop with us through the growing spring season, you receive one bonus buck for every $10 you spend. So if you spend $70, you get $7. If you spend $120, you get $12, and so what have you. Now, that being said, you save them up, and then as you save them up for 2 weeks out of the year, you can use them like cash. You can return them and use them like cash for up to 50% off a purchase. So if you have 15 of these things and you bought, I don't know, $30 worth of stuff, I'd sell it to you for $15. And, you know, if you got $100 worth of stuff and you had $15, I'd sell it to you for $85, whatever the number might be.
0: So in other words, if you've got a bonus buck, that's exactly the same as a George Washington buck, right?
1: Yep, during those 2 weeks. Yes, it is. Starts next Saturday, the 27th.
0: Okay, and the thing about it is, yeah, that's a great deal, but yeah, it is limited, so you need to get in the next 2 weeks to use them, right?
1: Well, starting on next Saturday, you have 2 weeks to get in, yes.
0: Well, that's what I mean. Do what I mean. Not what I say.
1: Yeah, that's right.
0: There you go. And it's not like you've got all second stuff. You still got new stuff coming in all the time, don't you?
1: Well, we have a load of perennials coming in just for that sale. And then, of course, the statues and everything like that. So we are ready to go.
0: All right. That sounds outstanding. And that's bonus bucks. And when we're talking about the annuals and perennials, what else is going on with those? You've got something a little special going on with that, don't you?
1: With annuals and perennials?
0: I thought you said that, didn't you? You didn't? Never mind. Never mind.
1: Nope.
0: How about hanging baskets? How about hanging baskets?
1: We've got a load of hanging baskets. The hanging baskets look great right now. And, you know, people go on vacation, come back and need a replacement, stuff like that. We got you covered.
0: All right. I'm thinking about veggies. That's what I'm thinking about.
1: Yeah, veggies. This weekend only. This weekend only. Today and tomorrow, vegetable plants, tomatoes, peppers, cucumbers, stuff like that are free. They are free. Get all you want. Get you a new garden put in. Whatever you need to do. They are free this weekend.
0: And no strings attached to that. Just come on in and get them. In fact, you have ESP because I've got a text message that just came in. It says, does Bo have any tomato plants left? Yeah, but they're going fast, right?
1: They are going fast. Come in and get yourself some and enjoy the second crop.
0: And if you snooze, you lose, because once they're gone, they're gone.
1: Right? Oh, they'll be gone today.
0: Okay.
1: Yep.
0: So come on down. I mean, you can't hardly get a deal better than free. And as I've always said, free is me. So
1: that is $3.99.
0: I'll tell you what, I'm digging it. I'm digging it. What else is going on at the stores? You got Vince Road you haven't even mentioned. What's going on over there?
1: Well, I will be at Vince Road today all day starting at 10 o'clock. Once we're done with the radio show, I'll be there. And, you know, Vince Road is looking absolutely amazing. All the annuals, perennials, trees, shrubs, the greenhouse. I mean, we are having a great, fun time out there. So if you have any questions you need answered, or maybe you need some design help in that landscape, something like that, come see me. I'll be there today all day, and we'll get you set up really, really nicely, and I'll help you personally.
0: All right, that sounds good. And when you're talking about helping out and things going down at Vince Road, that's where you really specialize in kind of the trees and shrubs and some of the bigger plants, right?
1: Yep, that's where we have them all.
0: All right, so what kind of things have you... You said you got a load of boxwoods in last week, is that right?
1: Yep, boxwoods, hydrangeas, arborvitae, skip laurels, you name it. We've got them, for sure.
0: And this is really the time of year when, you know, hydrangeas are a pretty big deal. A lot of people really like those, and this is a pretty good time to pick up on them and... Get them in the ground if you really want to get some of that late season blooming going on them, right?
1: Well, not only that, you know, they're starting to bloom out in the landscape, and so getting them in the ground right now is just fine. Just got to water them, that's it, and get next year situated. And if you plant them now, you'll still have time to enjoy some blooms out of them.
0: Okay. And the thing about them is that this is a plant that's going to keep on giving just with a little bit of care. We're not going to say they're totally carefree, but with a little bit of care, you're going to have years of enjoyment out of that plant, typically, right?
1: Oh, yeah, years and years and years. It won't be an issue.
0: Now, what is the recommended way to take care of those things? You just kind of keep them trimmed up pretty well, right, at the end of the blooming season and go from there, right?
1: If that's the route you want to go, different hydrangeas have different needs. But that being said, I mean, if as long as you're staying on top of them, watering them at the roots, not the foliage, putting them in the right spot, because some hydrangeas need sun, some need shade, you'll be just fine.
0: Okay. And the thing is, the color selection, a lot of people think, well, they just come in white, or you can do the acid thing and they'll turn blue, or they've... You get the green ones, but there's a few other color options for you, too, aren't there?
1: There are, and the misconception that people have is that you can change the color on all hydrangeas.
0: Oh.
1: And you cannot. No, you can only change color on macrophylla hydrangeas. That's it. All the other ones you can't do. So then you got, you know, of course, your blues and your pink and your white. Then you have reds. That's a big one. and kind of a blush, and those are the primary ones.
0: Now, you do have some that really appeal to me, which are not just solid colors, but what do they call it, the cherry or strawberry cheesecake or something that's got the white and red blossoms?
1: Yep. Vanilla strawberry.
0: Okay. And, I mean, that is an interesting – I go for the interesting-looking plants. I like the lantanas. I like the coleus. I like the interesting things, and that definitely falls into that category. That is an interesting-looking plant. So, and you've got them, right?
1: We got them.
0: Okay. What am I doing wrong? My tomatoes are dying from the bottom branches up.
1: Well, you're not doing anything wrong. They've probably got blight. The late blight starts at the bottom, works its way up to the top. You need to treat them with a fungicide. That's going to stop that from happening in the future.
0: All right. Now, you've got a couple things that could be going on there. I mean, if it's turning different colors, that's one thing. Or if it's just flat out dying, it's something else. What's the difference between the blight and the blossom end rot? What's the difference?
1: Well, blossom end rot affects the fruit or the vegetable, and it'll cause big scabs and dye spots on the tomato or pepper itself, where what I'm talking about kills the foliage and the branches. And so late blight starts at the bottom, works its way up. It's a fungal disease that on humid areas, and, of course, we are. And so, so you need to treat it with a fungicide.
0: All right. The other question I would have for you on this thing, is that reversible, or is the plant a goner once it starts?
1: No, the plant's not a goner by no means, but you do need to treat it with the fungicide.
0: And get on top of it. Is it going to affect the production?
1: It can if you don't catch it soon enough.
0: Okay. What other things are we looking for? You know, you're talking about, this is kind of an external thing, the blight, if you will, and the fungus kind of thing, but how can you determine if it's a fungal problem or if it's a nutritional problem? You're not giving it what it needs.
1: Well, the big thing is the growth of the plant and the growth of fruit. If they're being affected, then we know we've got a nutritional thing going on. If it's affecting the greenery in a negative or the production of fruit, then we might have something else going on.
0: Okay. So basically, just keep an eye on the plant, and you should get great production out of it from judging from the people we know. You can sit there and get fantastic production on this thing. So that's all good. Listen, we got to take a break. We're going to be back. We're going to take your questions at the Stuttgart Motors text line, 859-253-5959, in just a moment. Bo, I'll see you on the other side, okay?
1: All righty.
0: 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Going to be mostly cloudy, then gradually becoming sunny with a high near 83 degrees. Tonight, it's going to be mostly clear with a low around 62. Tomorrow, Sunday, going to be mostly sunny with a high near 87 degrees. And then on Monday, it's going to be showers, possibly a thunderstorm with a high near 81 degrees. Right at the moment, we have got, I'm still going to call it mostly cloudy skies in downtown Lexington, but I can see some areas of blue beginning to appear out to our west, so that is good. The radar does not indicate any areas of significant precipitation here, and we're at 64 degrees downtown at your official weather station, 97.3 FM, WVLK.
2: How did I lose weight? And I did. Lean, right here. I did. I love this stuff. 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
0: 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Bo Spicer is here, and Bo, I've got to tell you, we've got an interesting deal going on there with the free veggies, and what's the, there's got to be a catch, isn't there? Are you there? Bo isn't there. Bo, you got yourself on mute.
1: I'm here. I forgot to click the button.
0: Oh, man. So anyway, the question on the floor at the moment here, as I recognize Kessling, is there a catch on this free veggie thing?
1: No catch. Just come get them.
0: All right. And what all you got now?
1: I mean, it's going to be tomatoes and peppers and things like that and cucumbers. And no catch, like I said. Okay. Yeah, just come get them.
0: And the thing about them being free is you got to get them in the ground like toot sweet real quick and in a hurry, don't you?
1: Well, yeah. I mean, the sooner the better, but it would give you a late crop, and a lot of people want a late crop, so that's amazing. And, used to, the old-timers would do 2, 3, 4 crops a year to make sure things were coming on at certain times. And so it's not something you're not going to be able to do. It's actually encouraged so that, your tomatoes don't just all end at the same time, or your peppers or whatever it might be.
0: Okay. So that's all good. And for those of you who are canning, this is a good time to start thinking about that, because you can get your ducks in a row, if you will, or your plants in a row to get you production right when it's going to be canning season. So that's all good, too. So how much do you, I want to ask you, I mean, do you sell a lot of green bean plants, or do you sell any at all?
1: I don't sell any at all. Green beans are easy enough to do by seed, and being good enough or easy enough to do by seed, they grow too fast in a setting like a garden center, so that it's just not beneficial to have them.
0: Okay, but it's not a case of if you want to put some green beans in your garden, that's what you want, right? Those things that get going good, and they produce like crazy, don't they?
1: Like crazy, and they're easy.
0: Okay. And what? How many varieties are there? I know there's, what is it?
1: Oh, Blue God. Lake? Green bean varieties.
0: Blue Lake?
1: And yeah. Oh, yeah, the sky's the limit on green bean varieties, for sure. That, you know, it's the same thing like tomatoes. There's tons and tons of varieties, so.
0: Okay. And what's the difference between the different varieties? Is it a case where some of them are longer or some of them are, well, I know, I've come to think of it, you got the Green Lake or Blue Lakes, but then you've got like the Chinese green beans, don't you?
1: And that are super, super long. So it really just depends. There's different tastes, different textures, different sizes, different colors, everything. And there's just so many. Just like, you know, your peppers and your tomatoes.
0: Okay. Can you recommend a good fungicide for tomatoes?
1: Well, it really just depends. I mean, a lot of people will want to come in with a, like a neem oil or something as an organic fungicide, and it works great as long as you can stay on top of it. The thing about fungicide, or neem oil, I should say, is it's a great resource, but sometimes it's not potent enough. And so in doing so, you need to go to a synthetic fertilizers, and a lot of people don't want to do that, and I understand completely. You can use copper fungicide. Copper fungicide is going to be the next step up, and I love using copper. We use it at the garden centers a lot. That just helps us out. And then you get into other things, like chlorothalonils and things of that nature that are synthetic, but are by far the most potent and most sure shot, I guess you could say, way to do it. So in my world, it goes neem oil. If that stops working, I go down to copper. And if copper stops working, I go to chlorothalonil-based fungicides.
0: All right, sounds good. We got to take a break. We're going to be back. Bo, I'm going to put you on hold. Is that all right with you? You're not going to go crazy on me, are you?
1: Not going to go crazy.
0: All right, you the man. We're going to be back with Bo in a moment. It is 831, 97.3 FM, WVOK. And again, our phones are a little weird down here. So if you've got a

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6: 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Phones are a little funky today, but the text line's working just fine. Stuttgart Motors text line, 859-253-5959. So, Bo, I've got a question for you that has come in on the text line. Are you in a high degree of readiness?
7: Let's do it.
6: All right. I have a blood good maple. How close can it be planted to the house foundation, and can it be on the southeast side?
7: Blood good maple. Oh, they're talking about those Japanese maples, those Japanese blood goods. You know.
6: Okay.
7: So

0: Blood Goods, varieties and cultivars really matter. And Blood Good maples, there's a few varieties in there, but they can average 20 to 30 foot on some of them. There are dwarf varieties of Blood Good maples that get, 12 to 15 foot. The thing you need to do is you don't ever want a tree to grow, to the house. And so whatever variety you got of Blood Good, look at the width. It'll say the width on there. And divide that in half. So let's say it says it gets 30 foot wide. So divide that in half, 15. So 15 would be the closest I would get that to the house.
1: Okay. And it will come indoors. The roots will, if you're not careful, right?
0: Correct. Okay. Well, no. The roots aren't the issue.
1: Oh.
0: It's the head height.
1: Oh.
0: If you have a plant that gets 30 foot wide, which means 15 foot from center, and you plant it 5 foot from the house, well, where does the other 10 foot go where the house is?
1: Ah.
0: And so you end up with gutter issues, roof issues, things like that.
1: Okay.
0: That being said, southeast would be fine. Not going to be an issue.
1: All right. Real good. Let's move along here. Again, a reminder, if you've got a question for Bo, please give us a text on the Stuttgart Motors text line, 859-253-5959. This is, I missed the start of what you were talking about. It. Where would I pick up the free veggies?
0: At either one of my locations. We have two locations, 2269 Vince Road. That is going to be behind the new Wawa on Nicholas Hill Road. Go back there about 3/4 of a mile. It'll be there on your left. And then Lansdowne, and the Lansdowne shop that is located on Tate's Creek inside the circle in front of Malone's and Drake's.
1: Okay, what are your hours today, by the way?
0: All right, we are open 9 to 6 today, except for Vince Road, because I'm manning Vince Road today, and I won't be able to open it till we're done with the radio, which will be at 10 o'clock. So 10 to 6 at Vince Road.
1: All right, and a notification to my wife. Unfortunately, Lieutenant Dan is not going to be at the Lansdowne store today. Is he going to be at Vince Road today?
0: He might just be. I've got to see what he says when I talk to him later.
1: All right. Okay. That's a little dangerous there. I'm worried about you. But that's okay. He's a good doggy, isn't he?
0: He's a great doggy, yeah.
1: I'll tell you what, there's something else for everybody that is in doggy world or cat world or any kind of pet world. The 3rd Annual Pet Expo is today, June the 20th, Saturday, from noon until 4 on the grounds of Jack Kane Ford on Lexington Road in Versailles. It's a day to celebrate the special bond between people and their pets, and for people to mingle and the pets to sniff new friends. The admission, parking, and all activities are free. There will be animals to adopt, pet-related booths, handmade pet accessories, food trucks, a meet and greet for animal lovers, and also some crowd favorite non-companions will be there, from Scottish Highland cattle, rescue donkeys, and Nigerian dwarf goats. The fun starts at noon. Pet Expo today from noon until 4 at Jack Kane Ford, and from 97.3 FM and 590 AM WVLK. So if you can bust out there, Bo, you might want to take Lieutenant Dan over there. But I understand if you can.
0: There you go.
1: All right.
0: Yeah.
1: All right. And I've got to ask you another question. Oh, wait a minute here. We've got a question just came zooming in here on the text line, which is good. Text us, 859-253-5959. I need to move peonies. Probably not the ideal time. Do I cut back the foliage? And if so, how much? And watering them after they are in the ground. You get all that?
0: You can go ahead and move them. I mean, if you got to, you got to. Dig your hole the biggest you can. The bigger the hole, the less they know they've been moved. That's number one. Number two, make sure you water them in. I wouldn't trim the foliage. Let them finish their own cycle on their own. Let's not interfere with that. But water, water, water. Make sure you're watering the roots, not the foliage. And you're going to want to do that every other day probably.
1: Okay. So that's the story. okay.
0: No.
1: Interesting way they phrased this here. says, what's the best way to get rid of chiggers? They love me.
0: You know, the problem with them is there's not a good chemical. The best way to get rid of them is to remove, you know, debris and things around the house where they live. Now in the grass, that's the problem. There are sprays out there, but they work half-heartedly. And the best thing to do is remove debris, clean up, keep your lawn mowed. You know, they like overgrown grass. Make sure you're keeping it mowed. That's about it.
1: Okay. And it's, to my thinking, it's like trying to bail out the ocean is trying to get rid of chiggers, because there's zillions of them, right? And they just come right on back.
0: Yeah, there are, you know, targeted insecticides and things like that that you can apply to the lawn. And they work, you know, mediocre. It's better than nothing. But like I said, anything and everything you read is going to tell you to remove debris, be brush piles, you know, things like that. Keep your lawn mowed at an appropriate height. They hate short grass.
1: Oh.
0: You know, they love tall grass is what they're after. And then if you have any sort of moisture, even water features, like bird baths and stuff like that, especially if they're close to the ground, they absolutely love that stuff. So that's about all you can do for them.
1: All right. I'm sitting here playing with the machinery here, and apologize for that. But let's get back to the phone lines. We got Wanda on the line. Good morning, Wanda.
2: Good morning. How are you?
0: Good.
2: Okay, I have a quick question. I've got a lot of tulips that I've gotten earlier in the year. And when is a good time that I can put them in the ground?
0: Well, if they're spring-blooming tulips, you want to put spring-blooming tulip in the ground in the fall. The rule of thumb, if it blooms in the spring, you put it in the ground in the fall, and vice versa.
2: Okay. All right. That sounds good.
0: Okay. All righty.
1: Appreciate your call. Thank you.
0: Thank you.
1: 97.3 FM, 590 AM, WVLK. And for those of you who don't have the free veggies, stop by today, either location, and Bo's got free veggies. For those who do have veggies in the ground, what special thing do we need to be doing to them today? Anything?
0: Vegetables, you know, right now, the big thing with them is we are making sure that we're staying on top of them, keeping them on a fertilization schedule, making sure that when we are not getting rain, when we're in the dry, that we're getting that taken care of by watering the, you know, the foliage, or not watering the foliage, only watering the roots, you know, simple things like that. Other than that, you know, in tomatoes, if you want to keep the suckers trimmed down, that's always advisable this time of year. You know, I like to see people trim the bottom branches off tomatoes. That way there's good airflow underneath. That seems to really help with some of the diseases that are airborne. So those are some quick little things that we can be doing on our vegetable plants to make sure that we get the best success possible.
1: And again, if you treat them right, they'll treat you right. In fact, they'll probably treat you way good if it's a tomato plant, in that they are big producers if you treat them right, correct?
0: That's right. That's right.
1: I like it. See, we got another text message coming in here. What can I do to get rid of chipmunks and keep them out of my flower garden and away from my tomatoes? An excellent question.
0: All right. Well, chipmunks are hard to keep away. You know, there's a couple things you can do. You can look at the products. The big one is called Kills-All. Kills-All is a chemical that you apply. It's an oil. It's all natural. You apply it to plants and areas. They hate the smell and the taste, and they kind of move along and avoid it. Unfortunately, if they're not eating on it, if they're doing things like undermining sidewalks with their digging and things of that nature, the only thing you can do is trap them. There is nothing else you can do. They and with chipmunks, I call them don't have heart traps. Unfortunately, they are a kind of more aggressive traps, and you know, you do have to deal with disposing of them. So, but that's about the only thing you can do on chipmunks.
1: All right, and or you could come to another solution, which my wife has, and that is come to sort of an agreement with the chipmunks. My wife will be sitting out on the porch, and the little chipmunk runs across her feet, and she goes, hi.
0: So that'll work, too.
1: Yeah. What's the formula for Epsom salts and tomatoes, and how often?
0: So, you know, you're looking at 1 tablespoon per gallon of water once a month. That's all it needs.
1: Okay. And again, we were talking last week about the chemistry of that. The Epsom salts are actually magnesium sulfate, and the magnesium Correct. Is important because that is the centerpiece of chlorophyll, the molecule.
0: That's right.
1: Chlorophyll. So without magnesium, you don't do very good on the green side of the plants. How about Epsom salts for other plants, or is it just tomatoes where they go after them?
0: No, you know, the Epsom salts work on any plant, really. It stops chlorosis, the yellowing of the leaf due to a magnesium deficiency. And so in doing so, it is wonderful. We run it through our water all the time at the Lansdowne shops. Now, one thing about it, you can't overdo it. You can get magnesium toxicity by overdoing it. The plant can only absorb so much. So you want to make sure that you're only doing it once a month. Any of your acid-loving plants really love it, and they respond really well to it.
1: Okay. Listen, we're going to take a little pause. We're going to be back in just a moment with more of the Flower Power Hours with Bo Spicer. If you've got a question, hit us up on the text line 859-253-5959, and we shall be right back. Stay tuned.
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1: I don't want to get ahead of myself. 8:50 the time on a Saturday morning. This is the final segment this hour of the Flower Power Hours. But immediately following the news at the top of the hour, we're going to be back with hour number two to answer your questions about gardening with Bo Spicer, who is right there, aren't you, Bo? Wave your hand.
0: Yes, sir. Okay. I'm waving my hand.
1: Good
0: yes,
1: man.
0: Sir.
1: Good man. All right. So you are present. I like it. I like it a lot. I have a question about planting tulips now. How do I keep them from drying out before I plant them?
0: Well, so the big thing you got to realize about tulips is, you know, you've got to mimic their life that they go through. And by life, I mean their life cycle there in nature. And so you need to put them in a paper stack. That's going to be key. Paper is key. You want something that is going to let moisture in and out, and that way they don't rot. Then you need to put them in a cool, dark spot, something like a shed if you have that. I know people who put them in the crawl space of the house, things of that nature. And then you're going to want to bring them out right before planting. Planting should be mid-October to late November. That's going to give you your best success.
1: Okay, that sounds good. Now, I want to remind everybody, this is the final segment this hour, but You're here Monday through Friday with Jack Patty about 8:20. And, of course, here on Saturdays from 8 until 10, we've got a whole nother hour coming up immediately following the news, which is going to be here with us in just a moment. Again, a reminder, a lot of people are taking interest in this. You got free veggie plants today, don't you?
0: We do, today and tomorrow, while they last, both locations, for sure.
1: Okay. Any limit on these or any variety problems or kind of all varieties of things and take as much as you need, right?
0: Yep, that's right.
1: Okay, because they got to go. They got to go, right?
0: They got to go.
1: Now, you have the other material are still on sale down there. You've got the perennials. You've got the annuals. You got the hanging baskets. You got the chemistry. You got the tools. You got all kinds of good stuff, right?
0: Yep, we got everything. We're ready to rock and roll, and we've got just a beautiful, beautiful situation there for this time of year, and we're glad to see everybody come in.
1: Plus, you've got good hours today. What are your hours?
0: We're open today 9 to 5 or 9 to 6. It'll be 10 to 6 at Vince Row because I'm manning Vince Row. So you got to wait for me to get off the radio, and then tomorrow 11 to 5.
1: Okay, that sounds excellent. That sounds outstanding. We've been getting a lot of questions about tomatoes. Of course, year after year, we get a lot of questions about tomatoes. Just before we hit into the news at the top of the hour, we've got a couple minutes here. Give me just, you know, right off the top of your head and right off of your thumb there, what the thumbnail sketch of what I need to be doing for my tomatoes right now.
0: All right. Well, the big thing is we need to make sure that we're staying on top of on them as far as fungicides and insecticides go. We need to be checking, you know, weekly for diseases and critters and treat accordingly whenever we do see those pop up. That's number one. Number two is we need to make sure that we're staying on our fertilization schedule. Tomatoes, peppers, veggies in general are heavy feeders. And so we need to make sure that we're staying on whatever schedule we have every 7 to 10 days, preferably with something high in phosphate. And then the last thing, once a month, we need to make sure that we're putting Epsom salts, a tablespoon per gallon of water, in our fertilization. That way, we are for sure watching out for chlorosis of the plant and, you know, giving them a little acid.
1: All right. And that will keep them happy. Is this a special time? Any special things we need to be doing for our hydrangeas at this time?
0: All right. You know, right now, not necessarily. The hydrangeas are kind of a set-and-forget type of plant for the most part. Right now, nothing we're really doing. If they're big floppy like Annabelle's or something, maybe staking them up or something to that nature. But other than that, just watching them and enjoying them.
1: Okay. And again, is the lawn at this point, besides making sure you've got it watered, is it pretty much set and forget as well?
0: Same thing. You know, other than spot treating for weeds as far as, you know, dandelions and crabgrass and things like that, we're pretty much set and forget. We're doing liquid applications at this point. We don't want to do any type of granule applications. Here you'll burn everything.
1: Okay.
0: And it won't be good.
1: Well, the thing is, if we want to emphasize the Bobo no-no, and in fact, you can make a needle point about this and hang it up in your garage. Don't cut that grass too short, but don't leave it too long either. What's the ideal height?
0: You know, usually I like to see 3.5 inch. That is an ideal height that gives you good, good looking lawn. And, you know, a taller grass does a couple of things. One of those is it's going to help insulate that soil.
1: I hate to do this. We got to go. I'll see you next hour.
0: All right.
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11: More and more people are using magnesium supplements to help them sleep. But are they safe? And do they really work? Well, first, let's talk about actual magnesium. That's an essential mineral that is needed for more than 300 different processes in the body, according to one dietitian. And most people get enough of it simply from the foods they eat. Now, if you're not getting enough, there are a few different types of supplements you can try. But as always, you should talk to your doctor before starting any new medication or supplement, whether it's prescription or over-the-counter. Now, when it comes to the science, we looked into this, and I gotta say, there's not a lot of strong evidence that magnesium supplements will actually help you sleep. They might help you manage pain, they might help you lower your stress levels, or work to get your muscles to relax. And maybe it's those things then that help you get some better sleep. I'm Dr. Sanjay Gupta, helping you live a better life.
1: 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You got 64 degrees downtown where the news is next.
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13: Another slowdown. I'm Paul Stevens, Fox News. Washington and Tehran working to restart talks that were suspended due to the recent escalation in the Middle East. Fox Business Network's Max Gordon in Dubai.
14: Jared Kushner, as well as Steve Witkoff, will be in Switzerland. That's according to reporting from Axios. Pakistan is also sending their interior minister, President Trump, expressing his desire to get these negotiations moving.
15: They have to make a deal, otherwise we We will do things that won't make them happy, but I don't think it's going to get to that. I think it's going to be very good.
14: This as Israel and Hezbollah agreed to reinstitute a shaky ceasefire yesterday amid their fighting in southern Lebanon. An end to the conflict there is part of the deal between the U.S. and Iran. Still, Lebanon is reporting 7 people died, including 2 children, after an Israeli airstrike.
13: Meantime, Israeli Prime Minister Benjamin Netanyahu has vowed to keep Israeli forces in southern Lebanon until the threats there are eliminated. President Trump at Joint Base Andrews unveiling the new Air Force One alongside members of the Air Force talk about the previous 2 identical planes that had been used interchangeably for presidential travel, authorized first by former President Ronald Reagan, and they've been used by every president since George H.W. Bush.
15: Over its lifetime, that aircraft traveled to 96 countries on 223 international trips and flew over 6 million miles.
13: The president also saying the Boeing 747 is equipped with Starlink, a satellite high-speed internet service developed by SpaceX. This plane gifted to the president last year by Qatari officials in an effort to try and strengthen relations between the two nations. Following his time in office, the $400 million airplane is set to be donated to a future presidential library. 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
4: 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It may be no thang but a chicken wing, but this is important. Who truly has the best wings? 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
16: How did I lose weight? And I did. Lean, right here. I did. I love this stuff. Listen, Brickhouse Nutrition been with me for a long time. So chatting with Miles, I'm up at like 235. True story, I never minded being 235, but you know what minded? 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
17: Here's your LEX 18 storm tracker forecast. You're looking at temperatures falling down in the lower 80s this afternoon. What will be a comfortable afternoon under a mostly sunny sky. We'll be in the lower 60s Saturday night into Sunday morning. And when Sunday looks to be a hot day to start off with, temperatures in the middle 80s with increasing chances for showers and storms later in the late afternoon and into the evening hours. Some of those could potentially be on the stronger side. Lower 80s start off the work week. I'm meteorologist Patrick Herring on Lexington's News Traffic and Weather Station, 97.3 WVLK.
1: Where, right at the moment in downtown Lexington, we do have a patch of clouds floating through, but it's all blue all the way around it. So it's an interesting-looking pattern in the sky in terms of clouds. Nothing on the radar in our immediate area in the form of precipitation. I am picking up some activity to the west of Louisville, but it seems to be dissipating as well before it gets here. So Nothing in central Kentucky in the form of precipitation at this moment. We've got 64 degrees downtown at your official weather station, 97.3 FM, 590 AM, WVLK.

0: And at 9:05 on a Saturday morning, hour number two of the Flower Power Hours getting underway. Bo Spicer rejoins us in just a few moments here. But first, I want to tell you, the phones are a little funky today, but the text line is working 100%. 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My name's Dave Kessling here in the studio, and rejoining us now, the man with a green thumb and not a green face. You don't have a green face, do you? Bo Spicer.
1: Nope.
0: Okay. Well, that's good.
1: How's it going, Dave?
0: I tell you what, it's going real good, mighty fine, and okie-dokie. Same with you?
1: Always, always good.
0: What's the caffeine level, big guy?
1: Oh, you know it's always going through the roof.
0: All right.
1: Always going through.
0: And I was going to ask you about the scritch level, but I don't think Lieutenant Dan is on your wing at this moment, is he?
1: Oh, yeah.
0: Okay.
1: Oh, yeah. Always. Yeah, always, always. He's always getting some scritches.
0: All right. That's just the kind of news I wanted to hear. So we are going to be here. And, of course, now you're here Monday through Friday about 8:20 with Jack Patty during the week and here on Saturdays from 8 until 10 with us. And that's good because you're ready to answer some questions, right?
1: Always.
0: All right. What was that formula for Epsom salt per gallon?
1: Well, it's 1 tablespoon per gallon dissolved over a little bit. And then at that point, apply it like you would normal water in. You do that once a month and you'll be fine.
0: All right. Now, here's a question that some people ask, and, I'm going to go ahead and ask it now. Can you use water straight out of the tap, or do you want it to sit for a little while and let some of that chlorine kind of go away?
1: Well, some people like to let it set. You know, for what we're doing, your chemical applications really help offset chlorine. That's one of the hidden features of doing certain fertilizations, is that it helps offset that chlorine or that iodine. So, no, you can go straight with, you don't have to let it set. You can go straight on in. It won't matter.
0: All right, because we're talking about a nominal amount there anyway, right? And
1: Just in the
0: process of spraying it and watering it, that's going to aerate the water kind of right there as well. So not a problem.
1: Not a problem at all.
0: Do we need to pinch off our knockout roses?
1: All right. You know, you could if you wanted a lot. Nobody really does anymore. It's not something you have to do. A lot of times what I would do is after knockout roses, they flush and then they don't have blooms for a little bit and then they flush again. And in between those flushes, I would trim them, just a minute haircut. That being said, it's not an issue. I wouldn't worry about it. If you leave them alone, they'll be just fine.
0: All right. Real good. I want to remind everybody again that our text line, the Stuttgart Motors text line, is available, 859-253-5959. What homemade mixture can I use to spray Skip Laurels for shot hole disease rather than using the commercial copper fungicide?
1: There's not a good one. I wouldn't even attempt it. The shot hole can be super aggressive. Copper fungicide is all natural. Actually, it is labeled for organic gardening, so I'm not for sure what the reasoning would be to do a home remedy that just doesn't work when the copper fungicide is all natural anyway.
0: All right, but now that's your kind of second step. Your first go-to is the neem oil, isn't it, or not?
1: Not with shot hole. Nope.
0: Oh, okay.
1: Nope. Shot hole straight to copper.
0: All right. No kidding. No intermediate steps. Go straight to copper. Do not pass go, right?
1: You got it.
0: All right. You have got free veggies, speaking of veggies and these kind of things going on. Tell me about that real quick once again.
1: All right. Today and tomorrow only, we're doing free vegetable plants at Lansdowne and Vince Road. The ones at Lansdowne are pulled up to the front of the shop there. So you just don't need, you know, you just walk in and grab them. It's tomatoes and peppers. And then tomatoes, peppers, and cucumbers. There might be an eggplant or two. I'm not 100% sure. But they're free today and tomorrow while things last.
0: And again, it's the kind of thing where, you know, can't go in and necessarily request something. It's just what you got is what you got. And once it goes, it goes.
1: That's it. Once it's gone, it's gone.
0: All right. So don't use the other phrase. If you snooze, you lose. So get over there.
1: That's right.
0: Early.
1: Get over and get them.
0: What are the hours, baby?
1: Lansdowne is open right 9 to 6 today, 11 to 5 tomorrow, and Vince Road will be open at 10. I'm running Vince Road today, so it'll be open at 10 and close at 6 also. So come see us. Two great locations.
0: So in other words, if you're looking for those free veggie plants, I would get over to Lansdowne, like, right now?
1: Right now.
0: Okay.
1: You got it.
0: What else is going on over there today?
1: Well, you know, we do still have the pottery at 50% off. That is rocking and rolling. It is no complaints on that one at all. We're opening up more almost every day, or every week, I should say, not every day, be more accurate. And it's moving right out. People are absolutely pleased with it. So, take a look at that while you're getting your tomatoes.
0: All right. And I just tagged you on a little Facebook video. It's amazing. Mm-hmm. It shows a workshop in China, and they are putting together a 10-foot clay pot, porcelain pot.
1: Oh, yeah.
0: And they put it together.
1: Oh, yeah.
0: It's a team of several guys moving this clay around, and they get the pot all put together. Then they've got, the thing is, 10 feet across, and it's got to be 6 feet tall. So that's like
1: nuts.
0: A king-size pot, and it shows this lady sitting there painting these little delicate designs. I mean, she's got this little fine brush that's got about 4 or 5 hairs on it, painting all this super fine mm-hmm. pictures of the Chinese villages and the trees and stuff. And I'm going, holy mackerel. And then they put it into a furnace. You know, they put it into a firing kiln. And it says they fire that thing for 5 days to get it to exactly what they want to do. You don't have anything that's quite 10 foot across, do you?
1: No, I've got 5-footers.
0: Oh, well, that's still a pretty significant piece of pottery.
1: Oh, yeah. Yep.
0: You've got a great price on them, too, though, right?
1: Yep, 50% off. Can't beat that.
0: So take a look at the sticker and shoot that in half, and you good to go, right?
1: You got it, yep.
0: Okay. Is it okay to trim double-play spirea now that the first flowers are done blooming?
1: You know, you can trim on it. Won't be an issue. Do not give it a big haircut. You can trim the spent blooms off of it is about all you want to do. Anything more than that, and it'll want to flush again, and you don't want it to flush again.
0: Oh, okay. So that is the recommendation from Big Bo, right?
1: That's right.
0: All right. Is there anything else that needs a haircut about this time of year, or just kind of play it by ear?
1: You can do light, shaping and stuff like that, but you don't want to do aggressive shaping by no means. No means do you want to do aggressive shaping or trimming. You want to go light. And you want to make sure that, you're cleaning up. You don't want to leave that dead on there because that is just going to heat up as it just dries out, and it will cause big burn spots. So,
0: Okay. Now, when you say light, I mean, give me a little bit of a estimate here about what's the difference between light haircut and a severe haircut? What are we talking here?
1: Well, all you're doing is trimming the furs off of it to put it back into shape. That's all you're doing.
0: Okay.
1: Any more than that, and it's just no good this time of year.
0: So it's a cosmetic deal as opposed to a horticultural deal, right?
1: You got it.
0: All right. Speaking of I've got it. Take a time break here, so we're going to be back in a moment. Bo, hang on, my man. I'll be with you in a minute, all right?
1: All righty.
0: All right. Time right now, 960, 97.3 FM, 590 AM, WVLK, and we are going to be back in a moment. 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Take a look now at the official three-day forecast from WVLK. Today it's going to be mostly cloudy, then gradually becoming sunny. And I think we're well on our way from that regard. It's going to be about 83 degrees for a high today under those sunny skies. Tonight's going to be mostly clear, with a low around 62. Tomorrow, Sunday, going to be mostly sunny, high near 87. And then on Monday, the showers come and possibly a thunderstorm. High on Monday, going to be 81 degrees. Right at the moment, we've got diminishing cloud activity out there, which is all good. I'm seeing more and more blue all the time. There are some clouds, but it's looking pretty good. Precipitation-wise, nothing in central Kentucky at all. We're at 64 degrees downtown right now at your official weather station, 97.3 FM, 590 AM, WVLK.
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0: The time on a Saturday morning, 97.3 FM, 590 AM, WVLK, with Bo Spicer, who is here, if he remembered to take his phone off of mute.
1: Of course.
0: Did he? He did. Okay.
1: Yep.
0: Got a question. How deep are burning bush roots with a bush about 4 feet square?
1: You know, they're not necessarily deep, but they're wide. And, you know, a lot of your roots, everybody says, well, how deep are they? Well, majority of your roots are not deep at all. It's one of those things is how wide are they? And that's the tricky part. They're probably wider than they are underground than they are above ground. So the issue would be, you know, how wide are you going to have to dig them to get them out, and how big are they? So there you go.
0: All right. Real good. I'm sitting here doing a couple things, and we're going to go to the phone lines. Good morning. You're talking with Bo.
3: Good morning. I have a pot that of a combination of caladiums, begonias, and creeping Jenny that I bought about a week ago, and I've never had this before. but something is eating the leaves on the caladiums and the blooms even on the begonias. How do I treat that, and what could that be?
1: Well, I'm not for sure what it could be. I would assume it's some type of little critter, for sure. But what critter that is, I don't know. It could be a chipmunk or squirrel or something of that nature. You know, you might want to try with some red, crushed red pepper. That would be the first place I would start to see if that deters them. And if it doesn't, then, you know, there are sprays that you can spray on there called Repelzol that will stick to the leaf and stop them from chewing on it.
3: Well, this is... It's sitting in one of those new type tall black planter boxes. Mm-hmm. And it would be awfully hard, I think, for a critter to climb up there. So if I were to get a spray, mm-hmm. I've gardened for 60 years, and I've never had this happen to caladiums and begonias before.
1: Yeah. Yeah, I mean, it could be an insect also. And if it's an insect, then it's just, you know, spraying an insecticide on it, and that will take care of it.
3: So when I look for an insecticide, I'm not familiar. I haven't thought that before. I'm still not clear as to what. I just look for something that says insecticide.
1: Yeah, we carry neem oil at the at both shops. That's the one that we carry, and they do absolutely amazing.
3: Okay, and what's the name of it?
1: Neem oil.
3: Okay, thank you very much.
1: Thank you.
0: All right. And one thing, when you're working with these organic, or I should say natural fertilizer, or natural pesticides like the neem oil, is you can't expect them to be real quick of foot in getting results, can you?
1: Not necessarily. I mean, it does take time. You know, neem oil, if the insect is present, then it works fast because it coats the insect, and, you know, that's how it stops it from, it coats it and it can't breathe, and there goes the insect. So it really just depends on if it's present at that moment or not.
0: Okay. We were talking earlier about some of the problems you can have with your tomatoes, and any other plants that we need to kind of be watching at this time of year for anything in particular?
1: Well, just in general. I mean, we just need to make rounds across our landscape and gardens on the regular. Once a week, you know, walk through and be proactive. Look for things like that. Look for, you know, issues that might be incurring. You know, every year it changes. It's always something new or something different. And, you know, we've been having a pretty good year. The one thing I always say we need is a good winter episode to keep the bugs in check. And this year we had that winter episode, and so it's really kept the bugs in check. If you remember last year, we didn't have it, and bugs ran, you know, and insects ran absolutely wild, and we had all types of issues. So having that winter episode really helps keep that stuff in check.
0: All right. And I do want to remind folks that our phones are a little weird today, but we can take your text messages at 859-253-5959, the Stuttgart Motors text line. So we're trying to work with that and work through that, and it should be all good. We're talking about roots here. You were talking about transplanting different varieties of plants. And again, we've talked about this before, but I think it's worth mentioning for folks who are trying to transplant, which plants put down the deep roots and which one just have real shallow roots.
1: Well, majority of your plants don't have what we call deep roots. I mean, there are plants that do, but majority of the time, the roots are not necessarily deep. They're wide, and the size of the roots are what plays havoc. If you think about taxes are the worst thing in the world to try to remove from the ground. Not only are they so bad that you have to grind them out with a stump grinder, but they're also so bad that they go in all directions. They're not deep. They might only be a foot deep, but, man, they could be 10 foot wide. So it really just depends on what the plant is and then the root situation. I mean, there are a handful of plants that have big, long tap roots and stuff like that, but very, very few.
0: All right, so it's not really too much of a problem there when you're transplanting things. You don't have to worry too much about cutting off some valuable root material, right?
1: Not for depth, not for depth.
0: Okay. We're going to the phone lines here. I did get one to work. We got Mike on the phone line. Good morning, Mike. Go ahead.
4: Good morning. We just recently redid our landscaping, and I was going to be putting down some preen, and we've got flowering perennials and then some small shrubs, and I didn't know how careful I had to be with the preen around the new plantings.
1: Well, you know, we don't carry preen. We carry just the chemical itself or the granule itself. I don't know what the preen box says directly. I do know that with Treflan, which is the chemical that's in preen that we carry, that you try to do your best to keep it off of the existing plants, but it's not a big concern. So read the back of the box or the bag, and it'll instruct you accordingly.
4: All righty, thank you.
0: All right,
1: thank you
0: for your call. We appreciate it. 97.3 FM, 590 AM, WVLK. I have 18 arborvitae trees on my log cabin property. 11 of them are turning brown, and they look like they're dying. Is that a water issue? Is it a pet issue? Any suggestions?
1: I'm not 100% sure without seeing them. Normally, when you have mass die-off like that, it's either a pest, like a bug or a disease, or it is an environmental issue. Really just depends on how big they are. If they're at full maturity and they're all dying off, which means they've been in the ground for a while, then most likely it is a disease or a bug. If they're young, you know, been in for just a little bit, let's say a year or two or less, and we're seeing this issue, then we know that most it could also be an environmental issue. It could be something accidentally got or, you know, like runoff or too much water or soil conditions or something like that. The other thing you need to think about is, has anything been sprayed? Has any type of lawn chemical been sprayed? And if so, then we need to really evaluate that. The one thing to note with arborvitae is with the way their needle or their fronds are, the issue probably incurred 6 months ago or 7 months ago. They don't show their sign of stress for a long time. So it could be that the issue was a while back.
0: Okay. So that's just it. Kind of play it by ear, right?
1: That's right.
0: All right. And if you really have some problems, you can always take a picture of the plant and take it on into the shop, or if I want to send you a picture of a plant that's having some trouble or I need it identified, where do I want to send that?
1: You can send those over to any of our social media pages, Facebook, Instagram, any of that, if you do that. If not, you can click on our website, louisflowerpowershops.com, click on the send button under contacts, and that'll come right on over. I will be at Vince Road today. So if you're in that neighborhood, swing on by. We'll get you taken care of.
0: Okay. We're going to take a pause. We're going to be back, and I am going to put you on hold there, Bo, so you hang on for me.
1: Alrighty.
0: And continue your caffeination. Have you had any interruptions in that?
1: Oh, not yet.
0: All right. So you're rocking and rolling?
1: Rocking and rolling.
0: I like it. I'll be back with you in a moment, all right?
1: All righty.
0: 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And we'll be back with more of the Flower Power Hours in just a moment.
5: Here's your LEX 18 Storm Tracker forecast. You're looking at temperatures falling down in the lower 80s this afternoon. What will be

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3: 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And before we get too far along here, I want to remind everybody that today is the day for the third annual Pet Expo. It's coming today from noon until 4. It's going to be on the grounds of Jack Kane Ford on Lexington Road in Versailles. 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And there's going to be animals to adopt. There's going to be pet-related booths, handmade pet accessories, food trucks, and a meet-and-greet for animal lovers. 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Pet Expo today from noon to 4 at Jack Kane Ford and from 97.3 FM and 590 AM WVLK. Bo, I'm going to get back to you now with yet another question that has come in on the text line. And this is a familiar question. Help. Squirrels and chipmunks are eating all my tomatoes. Mm-hmm. What's your advice?
4: Well, you've got a couple of options. One of them is net them. You know, there is all types of plastic netting for this issue, and it works very, very well. But you have to make sure you stake it to the ground, make sure it doesn't droop over the plant, yada, yada, yada. That's number one. Number two is to spray the fruit with, you know,

0: there are products out there like that repels all we've been talking about, but when you get into vegetables, you have to be very careful to read the directions, because the active ingredient in most of them are putrefied eggs and rotten garlic. So you want to make sure that, you know, you're applying it at the right time. That way that doesn't cross-contaminate into your food. It's organic. It's natural. It's not going to hurt you. But you might not like tomatoes after eating one of those.
1: Yeah.
0: So there are options out there. Squirrels are kind of the hard, not squirrels, chipmunks are kind of the hard ones, because they're so small, they can get through a lot of the netting and stuff. So you do have options. I've seen people put solid type fencing around the base of them, things of that nature. But and by that I mean like boards, so that the chipmunks can't get in or the squirrels can't get in. That is labor intensive. The other one is to trap and remove them. So you got three options. One of them's a lot more difficult than the other.
1: All right. And again, it's kind of like trying to bail water out of the ocean. So, you know, they're just going to keep coming. And with your best efforts, there's a lot of chipmunks and squirrels out there, aren't there?
0: There are. And you know, the crazy part about this is if it's an abundance and, you know, you've fought them for years and years and years, sometimes I just tell you to accept the fate and plant extra tomato plants. So I know people think I'm being facetious, but I'm being honest. I mean, they can't eat them all, especially the ones higher in the plants. So plant extra next year.
1: Well, it's kind of like the old pay forward kind of thing there, and just, you know, learn to coexist, I guess, would be the correct
0: term. Right.
1: All right. Our text line available, 859-253-5959 from Stuttgart Motors. Both locations rocking and rolling today, aren't they?
0: They are. Lansdowne is open at this current moment. It'll be there till 6. Lily of the Valley will be opening at 10 when we get off the radio here in 21 minutes. And so we are rocking and rolling. Come see us. I will personally be at Lily of the Valley today running that show out there. If you need a quick landscape design, a quick a bug or disease identification, or maybe just some little pointers on some of the plants, trees and shrubs, come see me. It's only a few days out of the year that I run that solely all day. So be your opportunity to come see me and we can talk about trees and shrubs.
1: All right. That sounds like a good deal. What are your hours again today?
0: All right, we're open. Lansdowne is open 9 to 6 today, 11 to 5 tomorrow. Lily of the Valley is opening at 10 today till 6 and 11 to 5 tomorrow.
1: And, of course, you've got a fine selection of hanging plants. They're looking good this time of year. Annuals, perennials, buku of those, lots of color. Your tropicals, you haven't mentioned those too much. What's the story on that?
0: We still have a great selection of tropicals, including gardenia trees, which look beautiful. Man, and do they smell absolutely wonderful. It's the best gardenia trees I've ever had. We still got a few of those. Got some hibiscus left. Got some Ruella. Ruella is called Mexican petunia commonly, and we've got some of that left, and it is an amazing tropical. About every 2 years, it'll actually come back. But that being said, it'll, you know, cold winters kill it off. So we got plenty at both locations. Come see us. We'll get you taken care of.
1: All right. That sounds excellent. Pretty good. And okie dokie. We're going back to the text line here. I've got two holly bushes in the yard. They look to be infested with tiny, clinging, reddish, shell-like bumps that look to be killing the branches. What can we do to remove these?
0: Well, most likely it is scale. It is hard scale. Commonly we see soft scale, which is the white scale that looks like cotton balls. But there is one called hard scale that is a red, brown, or black colorish. It could be any of those. And it does the same thing. Next thing you're going to see is like a sooty mold that's growing over the holly leaves, and that can be detrimental. So we need to spray that with an insecticide. I got that at both locations. If you want to bring me a sample today out to Vince Road, not only can I verify that's what that is, but I can get you taken care of on an insecticide spray and or granule.
1: All right. And the thing is sometimes, you know, you want to go all natural. You don't want a product that's what considered to be super chemical, if you will, but sometimes that's the only option you have, isn't it?
0: Well, the thing about here's my spiel on all natural organic. They work, but we're lazy when it comes to being humans, and we want something that we put down and it works instantly and kills 100%. And a lot of times your natural and or organic methods, you have to stay on top of. It might be a daily, a weekly, a biweekly treatment, and, well, we're pretty bad at that stuff. So people want instant gratification. They want to spray it and forget it. And unfortunately, if you want that type of results, you've got to do the non-organic method, go synthetic. Now, used appropriately, I'm okay with synthetic chemicals, but the thing is you have to use them appropriately. A, if you've got one issue, don't spray every plant in your yard with it. We need to limit what we're spraying and the amount that we're spraying. That's why I carry chemicals in small amounts, is because I don't want to see people go spray their whole yard because one plant has an issue. That's number one. Number two is using it appropriately as directed on the label. Wearing the appropriate PPE, washing your hands and things like that afterwards. To keep those chemicals off of you. They are made to work and work well. That's why these companies make bazillions of dollars, because they have made a product that works. But it is your responsibility to make sure you're using it as directed and reading the labels.
1: Okay. And the thing about it is, if you don't use it, intuitively you say, well, you know, I'm guessing if I'm sitting here using a cupful, two cupfuls is going to be better. Wrong. Yeah. Not correct.
0: Nope.
1: Yeah.
0: Not at all. Always follow the directions. The companies have a balancing act that they are playing, and that balancing act is getting the most effectiveness out of said chemical, for one, and for two, is you using it to a point that you're going to come back and buy it again. They want you to be a repeat customer. They don't want the old, sell you one thing and be done. What is it called? The Kirby vacuum effect, where, you know, the Kirby vacuums outlive the people who bought them.
1: Right.
0: So they don't want that. They want you to be a repeat customer. So they want a good product that does what it is meant to do so that you are sure to come buy that product again. So read the label. If it says 2.5 ounces and you do 3, that's fine, but you don't need to do 6.
1: Well, and the other thing is, if you don't follow the label instructions, a very real problem you could have is an accumulation. Some of these chemicals can build up in the soil, and once they've done that, because you're not following the instructions, because you're overdosing it, that can really cause a problem that's much harder to solve, which is detoxifying the soil in your lawn or garden.
0: Correct. Well, not only that, the soil for sure, but also in the plant itself. 2,4-D. I think 2,4-D is a great chemical. It has solved a lot of lawn issues for people over the last 80 years or so. The thing about it is a selective herbicide. If you over-apply it or you apply it too many times throughout the year, it becomes an herbicide, meaning it kills everything. It builds up in the plant and in the soil, and then you go spray it again. There it goes. You've done, killed it all. So we need to make sure, follow the label, read the instructions. That's how you get your best results.
1: All right. We're going to take a pause here. This is our final pause on this Saturday morning, and we will be back as soon as it's over. You can give us a text message, and this is going to be your last chance to get one of those in as well. 859-253-5959. We're going to be back with Bo in just a moment here on 97.3 FM WVLK.
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1: 9:49 the time, and this is the final segment of this Saturday morning's Flower Power Hours with Bo Spicer. But Bo, you're here with Jack Patty Monday through Friday about 8:20 to answer questions, and of course here on Saturdays from 8 until 10. We have got Craig waiting to talk to you. Are you ready to accept that call?
0: Let's do it.
1: All right. Craig's on the line. Good morning, Craig.
4: Good morning. How are you guys?
0: Doing amazing.
4: Hey, I've got two Yoshino cherry trees, and they're about probably 30 yards apart. One of them, they've been in the ground about 6 years, and one of them's doing really good, and one of them isn't.
0: Okay. The big thing you want to do, go ahead.
4: I sent you a picture of it just a minute ago, and to see, okay. I feel like it has some type of, something's wrong with some disease or something maybe. We'll go ahead.
0: Okay. Well, if you send it to the radio there, I'm not in the studio, so I won't be able to see it. You can send it to our social media. I'll be able to see it here after a while. But the big thing is to note, is there any environmental changes that would cause this issue? Have we redone drains? Have we done any construction, anything of that nature? And the answer is no. Then the next thing we need to think about is looking at it for diseases. Diseases are a big one, can cause issues to one and not the other. So that being said, if we see things like spots on the leaves, on the branches, things of that nature, then we know we need to treat it. Treating Yoshino cherries, depending on how big they are, can be somewhat tricky. Large plants, if it's if it's over 5 or 6 inch diameter, then it's probably something you're going to have to get an arborist to treat, unfortunately, because you couldn't apply enough chemicals to affect it. So that being said, if you have the opportunity to send it to my email or bring me a sample of it at Vince Road today, I'll be able to give you a better understanding and see if it's something that we can treat with chemicals independently.
1: I'll tell you what, Craig, I'm sitting here looking at the picture here in the studio, and Bo, I know you can't see it, but the question I have is you have little bricks all around the tree. How deep do those bricks go? About a foot away from the trunk.
4: They're just sitting on the surface of grass. Okay. They're not in the ground or anything.
1: Okay.
0: All right. Perfect.
4: They're just made little berries.
0: That wouldn't be an issue.
4: When I weed eat, just so I don't smack the tree trunk. It's about probably 3 to 4 inches in diameter of the trunk. About what it is.
0: You know, that's something that a homeowner could still treat. It would just, I would need to see a sample and put my eyes on it to see if it's something that we can treat as far as disease or insects. So you shoot me that over to our social media or email, or just bring me a sample of it.
4: Okay, which one's better, social media or email?
0: Either or is fine. You can go to LouisFirePowerShops.com, click the contact button, and I try to check that regularly.
4: Okay. All right. Well, I sure appreciate it, guys, and I'll send it to you, and we'll see what we can do with it.
1: All right.
0: All right. Thank you. Right.
1: Well, we appreciate you. You be good. Bye-bye. Time right now, 9:53. We are just about out of time, and tell you what, we are going to be making way for Tommy Big B Baker in the Home Hotline program here immediately following the news. Again, a reminder, Bo, you're here with Jack Patty Monday through Friday at about 8:20, and you're on Saturdays from 8 until 10. The big news that you want to lay on everybody, and I would imagine they're already starting to walk out the door pretty fast.
0: Oh, yeah.
1: Free veggies at the Lansdowne. Are there any free veggies at Lily and the Valley?
0: Both locations.
1: So all you need to do is...
0: Both locations.
1: Yeah. All you need to do is just come and show up, right? And get them.
0: That's right. Come see them.
1: All right. Sounds good. What are the hours today?
0: All right. We are open right now until 6 o'clock today, and then 11 to 5 tomorrow. So you come out and see us.
1: All right. Got a suggestion came in on the text line. It says, you can tell the listener who has a problem with squirrels to get a cat. It worked for me.
0: Yeah, there you go. Yeah. That's a great one. I love it.
1: When can a penny flower bush be divided up?
0: Penny flower? I'm not for sure.
1: Maybe that means peony. I don't know.
0: Peony bush. It has to be pretty big to be divided, and if it is a big peony bush, I really like to see that happen when they're dormant. So you've got a little bit. Be late summer, early fall before you can do that.
1: Okay, and I'm just guessing here because I think spell check might have gotten them on this one.
0: Mm-hmm.
1: It says penny, but I'm going to go with peony, and I think you would go.
0: Yeah, I think
1: you would go there
0: too,
1: I think,
0: right?
1: So. All right.
0: Yes, sir.
1: So we're like in agreement, right?
0: We're in agreement.
1: All right. Real quick here before I've got to go, I don't want to cut you off, but hours at Lansdowne, hours at Lily of the Valley today.
0: Open now till 6. 6 today, 11 to 5 tomorrow. Come see us.
1: All right. And free veggies. We cannot emphasize that too much. Get them while you can. Get them quick. Because if you snooze, you lose.
0: You lose.
1: Bo, it has been a thin slice of heaven, and I will see you next week, my man. What do you think?
0: Sounds great.
1: All right.
0: Have a good one, Dave.
1: And scritch up Lieutenant Dan for me, all right?
0: All righty.
1: I'll talk to you later, man. Bye-bye.
0: Bye.
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15: Another slowdown. I'm Paul Stevens, Fox News. Washington and Tehran working to restart talks that were suspended due to the recent escalation in the Middle East. Fox Business Network's Max Gordon in Dubai.
16: Jared Kushner, as well as Steve Witkoff, will be in Switzerland. That's according to reporting from Axios. Pakistan is also sending their interior minister, President Trump, expressing his desire to get these negotiations moving.
17: They have to make a deal, otherwise we will do things that won't make them happy, but I don't think it's going to get to that. I think it's going to be very good.
16: This as Israel and Hezbollah agreed to reinstitute a shaky ceasefire yesterday amid their fighting in southern Lebanon. An end to the conflict there is part of the deal between the U.S. and Iran. Still, Lebanon is reporting 7 people died, including 2 children, after an Israeli airstrike.
15: Meantime, Israeli Prime Minister Benjamin Netanyahu has vowed to keep Israeli forces in southern Lebanon until the threats there are eliminated. President Trump at Joint Base Andrews unveiling the new Air Force One alongside members of the Air Force talk about the previous 2 identical planes that had been used interchangeably for presidential travel, authorized first by former President Ronald Reagan, and they've been used by every president since George H.W. Bush.
17: Over its lifetime, that aircraft traveled to 96 countries on 223 international trips and flew over 6 million miles.
15: The president also saying the Boeing 747 is equipped with Starlink, a satellite high-speed internet service developed by SpaceX. This plane gifted to the president last year by Qatari officials in an effort to try and strengthen relations between the two nations. Following his time in office, the $400 million airplane is set to be donated to a future presidential library. 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
3: How did I lose weight? And I did. Lean right here. I did. I love this stuff. 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True story. I never minded being 2:35, but you know what minded? 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
20: Here's your LEX 18 storm tracker forecast. You're looking at temperatures falling down to the lower 80s this afternoon. What will be a comfortable afternoon under a mostly sunny sky. We'll be in the lower 60s Saturday night into Sunday morning. And when Sunday looks to be a hot day to start off with, temperatures in the middle 80s with increasing chances for showers and storms later in the late afternoon and into the evening hours. Some of those could potentially be on the stronger side. Lower 80s start off the work week. I'm meteorologist Patrick Herring on Lexington's News Traffic and Weather Station, 97.3 WVLK.
1: Where, right at the moment in downtown Lexington, an amazing transformation has taken place. We've got blue skies. Most of the clouds are gone. A tremendous change from what we had earlier this morning. So get out and enjoy the blue skies. Radar indicates no precipitation anywhere in central Kentucky. We're up to 74 degrees downtown right now at your official weather station, 97.3 FM, 590 AM, WVLK. And at 10:06 on a Saturday morning, it's time for the Home Hotline program with Tommy Big B Baker. Tommy's going to be with us in just a moment, but first I want to tell you, if you have any questions or comment for Tommy, our phones are a little strange today, but you can still send in your text message at the Stuttgart Motors text line, 859-253-5959. 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Today, they are engineered to be the best. My name's Dave Kessling, sitting here. Emily Wilhoit is gone. So it's me down here in the studio, and out there it is Tommy Big B Baker, and you've got a special friend along with you too, don't you?
2: Well, I do have a guest with me today, or I might be his guest today. I'm not real sure.
1: Okay.
2: I'm sitting here in a conversion van and at a car show with Tom Myers, the Bug Man. But today he might be the car show man. I'm just not real sure. Which title do you want to take today, Tom?
21: I think the bug show would be good. Bug man would be better. I know more about bugs than cars.
2: Well, there you go. There you go. Well, I tell you what. We are at Taste Creek Christian Church at a car show. The van that we have just purchased, I think is car show worthy. We've already had a lot of people stopping by and looking at it and remembering back when they had conversion vans or something. It's a 1998. Looks like it's a 2025 or 26. Looks brand new.
21: It does have a nice VCR in it.
2: Yes, and the old TV up there. It's like somebody bought this and stuck it in a vault somewhere and just pulled it out. Everything is shiny. It's got about a little over 48,000 miles on it. And so I'm doing the show today from the back seat of a conversion van, and I'm about as comfortable as I've ever been, Tom.
21: It's a nice seat.
2: It's really a nice. Come by the car show. You can see us, talk to us here. The car show goes till 11. So, folks, you've only got another hour to get out and walk up and down the aisles. They've got some gorgeous, gorgeous cars here showing everything. So come by, take a look, and visit us here at the car show. And we will we'll chat with you here when you get here. So, Tom, what else? What do you know going on today?
21: A lot of nice cars here. I mean, both domestic and foreign cars too, so all different ages. So it's good to come by on a nice day like this and dream, I guess.
2: That's right. You could get a better vacation vehicle, I don't think. And if you hear noise in the background, people are stopping in looking at the van right now, so just overlook the noise. We're part of the car show. So give us a call if you have any questions, though, about bugs, anything like that. We do have the expert here with us. Tom, what do we need to be paying attention to right now as far as bugs go?
21: Well, we have a lot of insects active right now. I mean, everything's active. But I noticed when I was out yesterday, I came out of a Kroger, and the car was covered with swarming insects. Now, a lot of times people worry about whether they have termites or ants, and these were ants swarming at the moment, but there were a lot of them. So there could be termites or there could be ants, but there's a lot of ants swarming this time of year.
2: Is there anything that we need to pay close attention to if we do see the termites swarming? Is that necessarily a bad thing, or is it just letting people know you've got termites, you need to get it addressed?
21: Well, if you have anything swarming inside your house, you really need to address that. I mean, whether it's ants or whether it's termites, you need to find out what kind of ant it is, or make sure it's not termites if it's swarming inside your house. And, you know, we can bring stuff by our office, and we'll be glad to take a look at them if you want to, and that's no problem.
1: I'll tell you what, Tommy, if I can break in for a second, we've had the last 2 hours on the Garden Show, we've had numerous calls about squirrels and chipmunks eating on plants. And since you're kind of a broad spectrum pest person, what would your recommendation be for folks who have problems with the squirrels and chipmunks and keeping them out of your tomato plants?
21: There's a lot of things you can do about that, but I mean, if you want to get rid of those, you can buy those little have a heart traps and catch them live and then transport them out into the country somewhere, but you know, a lot of people like to do. You can buy those. Most of the hardware stores will have those have a hearts, or you can find them around here. There's also some different products that you can get, Ropel, that you can spray on the leaves of plants that make them taste bad, whether it's chipmunks or squirrels or also deer. You can also repel deer from eating plants, too.
2: We used to use, or I used to recommend mothballs. Put them down in the burrows. Is that a good thing? Does that work?
21: That would force them out of the burrow, but and it may or may not keep them out of the plants. Sometimes if you have a problem with snakes in your flower bed, you can put mothballs in there. It will, a lot of times will keep snakes out of a flower bed. And I'm not sure how well it would do for chipmunks. But anything's worth a try.
2: I tell you, one of the things on plants and things like that, like tomato plants or broccoli or something like that, if you put a cage around them with chicken wire around the lower part, that will help to keep them out. A lot of times, if they're just looking for food, they won't necessarily, and correct me if I'm wrong here, Tom, they won't necessarily burrow under something to get it. They'll just move on to something easier. Would that be correct?
21: They probably wouldn't burrow, but they could climb over top of something.
2: Oh, okay.
21: I mean, the best thing, I mean, if you have access to it, is, of course, is an electric wire, electric fence.
2: Yes.
21: A lot of times people put those around their gardens in the, you know, out in the country, because especially they have raccoons, and raccoons will really decimate a garden, particularly if they have sweet corn. They'll wait till it's about ready to get picked, and then they go in there and eat all your sweet corn.
2: So. Been there and done that. And, in fact, a good fence for that is the same fence that we use around our chicken yard. It is a netted fence, but it has positive, negative, positive, negative, positive, negative, all the way up and down the net, so that if something jumps on the fence, even though they're not in contact with the ground, that will still shock them and keep them away. And it has done wonders to protect our chicken flock. We haven't lost any to a predator ever, to my knowledge, other than maybe if a owl or a hawk or something flies over, they can still go in and maybe do something to a chick or something like that. But yeah, a netted fence is really good protection for them. A netted electric fence would be wonderful for them. So I tell you what we're going to do. 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
1: 97.3 FM, WVOK official 3-day forecast. Today it is going to be sunny with a high near 83 degrees. Tonight mostly clear with a low around 62. Tomorrow, Sunday, going to be mostly sunny with a high near 87. And then on Monday, going to be showers, possibly a thunderstorm with a high near 81 degrees. Right at the moment in downtown Lexington, it is essentially cloudless down here. Really blue skies, nothing on the weather radar in the form of precipitation here in central Kentucky. We're at 74 degrees at your official weather station, 97.3 FM. 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
3: How did I lose weight? And I did. Lean, right here. I did. I love this stuff. Listen, Brickhouse Nutrition been with me for a long time. So chatting with Miles, I'm up at like 235. 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
1: Ten 19, the time on a Saturday morning. You're in tune with the Home Hotline program with Tommy Baker and special guest Tom Myers. And I'll tell you what, we're going to shoot it right on back out there. If you've got a question for the two of them, you can hit us up on the Stuttgart Motors text line, 859-253-5959. When I say Tommy, either one of you can say, okay, and take it away, guys.
2: Well, it's exactly right. We will do that. And you wanted to mention something, Tom?
0: No.
2: Let them know who you're with. It's All Right Pest Control. I mean, it's kind of Tom Myers, All Right Pest Control. It kind of all comes out at once, seems like. But you can. Tom is in my opinion, the world-renowned bug man that knows. Well, you actually go out and do seminars for people, don't you? Teach people.
0: Yeah, I do a lot of talks. Everywhere from, kindergarten, first grade, all up to college classes. I mean, these talks and different types of things.
2: And we've talked about this before. You're a very capable photographer. You've had photographs in the Smithsonian, is that correct?
0: Correct, yes.
2: So you're the categories that you're good at, you're not just good at them. You're great at them. You are a professional in what you do, whether it's photography, wildlife. You have gone to every continent on the globe?
0: Every continent, right.
2: That includes a lot of cold places, too. You're not unaccustomed to being uncomfortable.
0: No, I mean, cold, I just have to dress for that. I'm not a fan of cold, but if you have the right clothes, I mean, I've been into Antarctica, down on icebreakers down there, spent a month down there on different ones, and been up in the Arctic, photographing polar bears, and out on dog sleds on the frozen oceans up there. So, yeah, it's been a lot of us, but I work a lot in the tropical areas around the globe, in Africa, Asia, South America, and those areas looking at different types of insects.
2: So you are helping people out here in Central Kentucky with their termites or their mosquitoes or ladybugs or stink bugs is second nature to you.
0: Yeah. It's kind of knowing which insects are good, which insects are bad, and understanding the life cycle of the insects and what's causing the problem. Sometimes it may not even be an insecticide treatment that takes care of it. It may just be some kind of a change in the environment that corrects the problem. And so you just have to understand the bugs so you know what to do about it.
2: What kind of, I'm going to chase a rabbit here for a minute. What kind of issues is the planet experiencing right now with what is called global warming? What have you noticed that's already occurring?
0: Well, and you see a lot, more northern distribution of insects that were farther south, which is kind of a problem because we have a lot of diseases from mosquitoes, which are moving farther north, that weren't a problem before. We have termites that are moving farther north because they weren't up into some of the northern states. They were very rare in Michigan, Minnesota, and some of those areas, but now they start having termites too. And, of course, we have so many insects that have been introduced in our area from Asia in particular, a lot of the Asian lady beetles, and we have a lot of wood pests that are coming in. They're causing problems. We have also a lot of pine beetles that are getting into our northern forest because it's more of the warming conditions and allowing those pine beetles to go up into those areas. And we have, and there's certain areas too where malaria is altitude dependent, because the organism that causes malaria can't live in cold temperatures. So certain heights on mountains, even in Africa, they have no malaria. But as the global warming, it's increasing altitude that the malaria is moving into. So it is causing a lot of problems.
2: I think the other day I was in my garden, and did I see a Japanese beetle already this summer?
0: Yeah, Japanese beetles are around. We've had Japanese beetle problems, and that's another pest that has came in. And a lot of times when you have pests that come in, they do tremendous amounts of damage when they first come in because they're ahead of any kind of the predators or diseases that keep that pest under control. And then sometimes after they've been here a year, the population kind of levels off as some of those things catch up with them.
2: Did the Japanese beetles come in late 60s, early 70s in that area?
0: Probably in the 70s, I would think, probably closer to late 70s. I guess there's two different things. They first started coming in the late 60s because at that time I was working with the Department of Natural Resources trying to do Japanese beetle quarantine, and that was when I was in high school. And so they were trying to keep them out of certain areas because keep them being transported. So they were having big restrictions on sod and different plants that were being moved. But after a while, they finally gave up on it, and the problem came in.
2: You said that they kind of put them on quarantine. I guess you've got experience with the woolly mammoth, don't you, Tom? You've been in this business long enough.
0: Yeah, not personally, but
2: that you had to try to get them to migrate back up north or something.
0: No, not that long.
2: you have an awful lot of experience, though, in what you do you are the go-to man on taking care of bugs. What is a one of the safest insecticides, pesticides to use on a garden that's not real invasive, that you shouldn't be concerned that you're hurting the environment? What can somebody use on their ornamentals or their vegetables, or what's one of the safest things to use?
0: Well, they have some insecticide. It's just made mostly soap. It's soap because the insects have an exoskeleton, and that exoskeleton has wax on it, and you can actually use just soap to kill insects in most cases.
2: Okay. Will that keep, I mean, of course, once it kills them, but do they do any damage before it kills them, or or to actually repel them?
0: It will kill them on contact.
2: Oh, okay. Okay.
0: So you kill them on contact, and there's a lot of things that you use to kill insects on contact, and it doesn't necessarily have a residual. And that's what you always worry about. And when you look at online, it says this kills bed bugs. You can go online, oh, this is a great chemical to kill bed bugs. And yeah, if you put, if you have a bed bug out and you treat it on the surface of the bed bug, then it kills the bed bug. But a lot of times, in certain types of things, you do want a residual. Not much of a residual on your garden crops, but what you have is insects in the house, you do want some kind of residual, because a, you know, because a hammer will kill an insect on contact.
2: Yeah, absolutely.
0: But it leaves no residual to kill an insect when it comes in later. So you have to be careful, even when you're buying something online, if it's really been tested and proven that it does work the way it says it's going to work.
2: And do you, is it better to get something that has to come in contact just to, for the bug to rub up against it, or something that they have to ingest? Which one might be the best?
0: It depends a lot on the type of insect, again, because like if you have a garden pest and the garden pest attacks the plant by sucking the sap out of the plant, then you definitely do not want something that you're going to ingest, because that same chemical may be a systemic and it goes into the plant. You do use those that type of thing with emerald ash borers that you kill on your trees. You do use a systemic because it's either small trees, you put it around the tree and it's transported up through the roots to the leaves, or on bigger trees, you use a chemical called triage, which is injected to the tree and goes into the vascular system of the tree, gets up to the leaves, so you have the beetles feeding on the leaves, and then they're killed in that way because it is a systemic. But that would be not be the type of plant type of thing you use on a garden plant. On a garden plant, you would use something that either contact kill of some kind. It may have some kind of residual. Most of those, like seven that you use in the garden, they have a harvest restriction. You can only use it, and then you can't harvest from that plant after a certain period of time. So you have to make sure you follow the label, which is the most important thing on any type of a product, whether it's paint or anything else, but particularly insecticides, that you follow the label exactly on how it says to be used. Use the concentration it says you should be using, and also on the garden or anything else, follow the restrictions on harvest.
2: I think, if I'm not mistaken, if you use seven, it's like 3 or 4 days.
0: I think it might be more than that, but
2: Okay.
0: Again, read the label for sure.
2: And then, obviously, when you do harvest, like broccoli or tomatoes or whatever, you know, give them a good washing when you take them in the house.
0: Yeah, always wash them.
2: So, but they would be safe. They're not going to harm the environment. You know, there's some things that you might not want to use because it may work its way into the groundwater and doesn't leave. So you want to make sure that whatever you choose to use as an insecticide. Okay, what's the difference between an insecticide and a pesticide?
0: Well, a pesticide covers insecticides, covers herbicides, covers miticides. All those are pesticides. And so a miticide kills mites, an insecticide kills insects, and a herbicide kills mostly weeds. But all those are pesticides, and it is in a group.
2: Okay.
0: That's,
2: see, you're the educator. You can educate me, and, well, a lot of people can educate me, I reckon. But Folks, if you've got any questions whatsoever, I know you've probably seen some bugs already around your house and you're concerned about different things and the little termite tunnels and ants and bees and all that kind of stuff. So give us a call. Let us know what your questions are. And we've got the expert here that can really take care of it. And we're going to take a break here and give you some more information. So take it away, Dave.
1: All righty, I shall do that. It is

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3: 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And a reminder that if you have any questions or comments for Tommy or Tom Myers, you can text us in and the text line 859-253-5959. Before we return to the guys, do want to tell you today there's a big event going on. It's the third annual Pet Expo, and it is going on today from noon until 4 on the grounds of Jack Kane Ford off Lexington Road in Versailles. It's a day to celebrate the special bond between people and their pets and for the people to mingle and the pets to sniff new friends. The admission, parking, and all the activities are free. And there will be animals to adopt, pet-related booths, handmade pet accessories, food trucks, and a meet and greet for animal lovers. Now, there also will be some crowd favorites, including some Scottish Highland cattle, rescue donkeys, and Nigerian dwarf goats. The fun starts at

0: Pet Expo today from noon until 4 at Jack Kane Ford from 97.3 FM and 590 AM WVLK. Tommy and Tommy, we're going to come back to you, but Tom Myers, one other question I've got for you. I've seen an awful lot of news coming about a new really nasty little pest that has invasively entered our area. And they say don't handle it with bare hands because it is toxic. This hammerhead worm, what's the story with that?
1: I think they've been around for a long time. I think it's kind of a social media overblown situation.
0: Okay.
1: So, I mean, hammerhead worm, you really shouldn't be handling them. But they've been around in some of these areas for a long period of time. But they're just kind of catching the news now.
0: Okay. Are they as dangerous as they make out to be, or is that kind of sensationalized as well?
1: Things are almost never as dangerous as they're made out to be.
0: Okay. So I don't, are they pretty prevalent now in this area? Or are they just kind of coming in, or you're saying they've been here all along, huh?
1: Yeah. I mean, they've been here for a while. I mean, I'm out all the time, out looking at the school things, et cetera, and I really haven't run into them. So.
0: Okay.
1: I think it's something that most people are never going to see. It's kind of the killer bees and the murder hornets and everything else that people start warning you about, et cetera, that they're going to come in there and kill you and kill your children and eat your pets and everything else.
2: And carry your children off. They're so large, they can pick you up and fly away.
0: Right. Send in and subscribe you to free subscriptions, that kind of stuff.
2: Right? That we're at right now, Tom.
1: Okay, yeah, the car show down here at the Tate Street Christian Church, which is on Tate Street Road, and if you just drive past on down Tate Street Road, you'll see the car show. It's right there at the corner of Albany Road, in that area just north of Lansdowne, where it crosses there. So, yeah, the car show lasts till 11, and they've got all kinds of great cars down here, everything from old Jeeps to Corvettes to, of course, Mustangs, Aston Martin, and even a 1931 Packard here. So there's a lot of things to see if you want to come by.
2: And there's even a 1998 executive package conversion van that's mighty comfortable to sit in and do a radio show from. So stop by and see us. Say hi to us. You've got 30 minutes before the show ends. So come by and take a look. And there's a lot of nice looking cars. No admission fee. Don't have to pay anything to come in, and I don't think, do you, Tom?
1: No, you don't have to pay. And I think it's free donuts, and I'm not sure if it's still there or not.
2: Those free donuts may have been gone a long time ago.
0: I'll tell you what,
2: a lot of stuff here.
0: We've got a couple text messages have come in here, and
1: okay.
0: Let me interject these. Tom, I've got little tiny black ants on a deck bench. What can I do about those?
1: Tell me what you can do yourself. There are different types of ant baits that are available. I mean, Terra was one of them that's available. And try those, I would say, first and see. If they're mostly on the outside, you may not have to have a, may not be a problem as long as they stay outside. But some of the baits really work well.
0: Okay.
1: If they continue to have a problem, you can call us at the office. I mean, or if you want to have to identify them, you can call or stop by our office. Our office is 859-276-4455. But if you call and talk to some of the people there at the office, they'll be glad to help you too.
0: Okay.
2: Of course, with the technology nowadays, all you got to do is click a picture with your phone and send it. I imagine you'd rather see that bug in person.
1: Yeah, it doesn't work that well with ants. I mean, the ants are, they have such small details you have to look at. It may be counting the antennal segments, or also they have different numbers of nodes and other things there that you have to really look at. And AI hasn't quite worked up for ants yet. Sometimes some of the bigger insects, they'll get those correct maybe the majority of the time, but even that, I mean, I try to do stuff like that just to test it, and it just may not work as quite as well.
0: Okay, I've got another text message in here for you. It shows a picture of a big old bottle of malathion, and it says this stuff works great on Japanese beetles and other pest ants, spiders, it says. Balathion, is it still available? Would you recommend it?
1: I don't know if it's still available or not. Malathion was used, I mean, years ago. It does smell pretty bad. Maybe the smell drives them away. I don't know. But, I mean, yeah, Malathion was a good insecticide. It did work. I don't really know if it's available anymore.
0: Okay. And that ends the text questions. Of course, now, if you have a question for Tom Meyer or Tommy Baker, you can text us in on the Stuttgart Motors text line, 859-253-5959. Gentlemen, get back to the car show.
2: Yeah, I tell you what, it is. I'm anxiously awaiting. I got here and got set up, didn't have a chance to walk up and down the aisle here to see the cars, but from what I can see from here, there's some nice. There's an old Corvair I see up there. And then there's, okay, now what's that? What's
1: kind of
2: that
1: coupe? I don't know.
2: Yeah, an old in the 30s, I guess. And these are all show quality. They're not just, they might be everyday drivers, but they're not your typical everyday driver. There's some really nice muscle cars here. There's just all kinds. You need to come out. Just take a little stroll up down. If you're a car buff, come down and take a look at them. There's some really interesting things to look at. Everyday vehicles. These aren't necessarily the $150,000, $200,000 show cars, but they're everyday vehicles, which to me is more interesting to look at, because you can look at it and you can think, I could get one of these. I could fix them up. I could do this. Come down here, really easy to get to. It's not crowded, so you'll have a place to park, and you can walk up and down and look at things, talk with the guys that have them and the gals. It's really an interesting place to come and see. Then go out to lunch. So there's places right down here, Malone's at Taste Creek Center, Lansdowne
1: right,
2: Center?
1: Right. I don't think Tommy's buying though. So.
2: No, I'm not going to be buying. I thought you were, Tommy.
1: No.
2: You had Tommy's going to buy, but it's not this Tommy. But are there safe things? Let's see. I'll tell you what. Let's take our last break, and then I'm going to come back with one more question for you, Tom.
1: Okay.
0: All right. 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We've got, partly cloudy skies right at the moment. We're at 74 degrees downtown, and we will be back in a moment.
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0: 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They're engineered to be the best. And Tommy, we've got a phone call. Tommy Myers, we've got a phone call for you right now. And we've got Robert on the line. Robert, go ahead.
5: Hey, good morning. Yeah, I had a question about these deer ticks and the Lone Star ticks. They've gotten really bad over the last decade or so, and see particularly what's difficult are the little nymph stage. I don't know if the larval stage as well, or are they attaching? What's the difference between the larval and the nymph stage of these? They're the ones that are really hard to detect.
1: Right, yeah, and that's another pest that's kind of moved into the area. If you talk about global warming, etc.
5: But
1: and a Lone Star tick. The difference is when they first hatch from the egg, you have a the tick that comes out of the egg. It only has six legs, and so that's called the larval stage. Okay, it has six legs, and then it will go ahead and feed and molt, and then when it molts, it has eight legs, and that's when it's called the nymphal stage. So that's the difference. And a lot of times, those really teeny ones that you have are the smaller than the head of a pin that you have out there. Those are the nymphals. Excuse me, the larval stage. The really
5: okay,
1: small.
5: Okay, the six-legged.
1: Sometimes cephas. Yes, and they're six-legged. Yes. And
5: okay,
1: sometimes
5: so
1: it confuses people because insects have six legs and ticks have eight legs, but that first stage does have six legs.
5: Yeah, and then it's a mite once it gets into that nymph stage because it's got the eight legs. But yeah, they're just like tiny little mites. So I've got a practical question to ask you as far as coping with these, because they didn't used to be a problem at all, but you can't walk for an hour through the fields without picking up some of these anymore. So what I've been doing is I'll come in and I'll take my pants off and stick them in the freezer, which holds about 0 degree, approximately 5 degree, maybe 5 below, 5 above.
1: Right.
5: What is the minimal temperature or time frame you would think would effectively kill these ticks to hold it in there? And also has a related question with the casemaker moths, the wool making or the wool eating moths. How long would you think you'd have to hold those in the freezer as well to completely make sure those were dead?
1: You know, I think that the moths would actually be more hardy than the ticks would be.
5: Yeah.
1: But one thing on the ticks, one thing that is good to get, you have permethrin treated clothing you can buy, that has a insecticide in the clothing, or you can buy permethrin and spray your clothes. Most of the hygiene places like J&H or somebody say will have that type of treatment you can treat on your clothes. Treat your clothes, let them dry, and then you can wear those, and that helps a lot. Of course, you can use all different kinds of repellents too that work for ticks, and those are some of the things you might try with that. Freezing, how long you would have to freeze up, I'm not really sure. I have to check literature and see who's done research on that, on how long you would freeze. I know that some of these moths, I mean, you have to freeze them for a couple of weeks, put them in the freezer and freeze them for a long period of time. You do that. Also, a lot of times with insects and ticks and other things, it depends on the time of year because they start changing their blood chemistry to get used to cooler temperatures. And sometimes they'll take a freeze and then a fall and a freeze again to go ahead and kill something, especially in the fall when it starts getting used to the changes in temperatures.
5: They're active year-round now.
1: Yeah, yeah, they are. You can get them later in the year, too. You usually see the sea ticks more earlier in the summer and spring, but then they can be, you can get ticks later in the year, too. And, of course, so the problem with the bread.
5: To be safe, though, what would you hazard a guess as far as, like, just like 24 hours or 12 hours would probably be effective on these nymph stage to knock them out if they're in the freezer?
1: I would have to say 24 hours, I would guess. You'd have to do that.
5: Okay.
1: But I also would think one thing might be good, too, is drying. If you dry something in a dryer, a high temperature also will kill things, too.
6: Mm-hmm. I appreciate the call. Thanks very much.
0: Thank you.
6: How much time we got, Tom? Just a few seconds?
0: You have got exactly 2 minutes.
6: Oh, okay. Tom, one last question on those ticks. Just recently, we've been reading, hearing about, is it the Lone Star tick that has that sickness, gal something or another?
1: Alpha gal syndrome. I mean, if you get fed, the Lone Star tick can feed on you, and after a while, you can start getting a reaction to red meat where you can't eat red meat.
6: Well, that's no good.
1: That's not good. No more bacon.
6: That's right. No more bacon, no more steaks, no more hamburgers. A friend of mine was just talking with me the other day about his wife got that. The doctors didn't even know about it, but one of their grandchildren told them, check into alpha gal.
1: Yeah.
6: And they did a test for it. Sure enough, that's what she had severe abdominal pains.
1: Yes, from eating them. Yes, from eating red meat, you start getting really severe pain.
6: Oh, okay. Is that something that's going to be with us for a long time, like the deer tick and Lyme disease?
1: Unfortunately, it is. It's going to be here for a while. Most important things about ticks is whenever you come back into the house, or after you've been tramping through the woods or the fields or whatever, is you go ahead and examine yourself to make sure you don't have any ticks on you. And then again, that night, examine yourself again to make sure your ticks haven't went ahead and attached to you.
0: Okay.
1: A lot of times it takes a while for the ticks to transmit.
0: But we are out of time. Tommy, say bye-bye.
6: Right. Tom, thank you for being my guest. And
1: You're
6: folks,
1: welcome.
6: I'll see you tomorrow in church.
0: Sounds good. This is 97.3 FM WVLK 590 on your AM dial. We have news coming your way next. We've got partly cloudy skies right at the moment and 76 degrees downtown.
4: How did I lose weight? And I did. Lean, right here. I did. I love this stuff. Listen, Brickhouse Nutrition been with me for a long time. 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
15: Some new information. I'm Paul Stevens, Fox News. White House envoys Jared Kushner and Steve Witkoff will reportedly be in Switzerland today. This for the first round of talks on a potential Iran nuclear agreement.
16: Pakistan is also sending their interior minister, the Swiss, releasing a statement saying diplomats from various countries currently present are continuing their efforts to maintain the dialogue for reasons of confidentiality. No further information can be provided regarding those present or the discussions. There's still been no official word from the Iranians on when they will arrive in Switzerland for talks. President Trump expressing his desire to get these negotiations moving.
17: They have to make a deal, otherwise we will do things that won't make them happy, but I don't think it's going to get to that. I think it's going to be very good. Remember, if we do that, then all of a sudden you're not going to have the oil flowing out of the strait too quickly.
16: This as Israel and Hezbollah agreed to reinstitute a shaky ceasefire yesterday amid their fighting in southern Lebanon.
15: And Iran's joint military command now says the Strait of Hormuz is closed again, citing continued Israeli attacks in Lebanon. On that update from Fox's Max Gordon. President Trump at Joint Base Andrews unveiling the new Air Force One.
17: Over its lifetime, that aircraft traveled to 96 countries on 223 international trips and flew over 6 million miles.
15: And the president talking about previous Air Force Ones. This Boeing 747, equipped with Starlink, a satellite high-speed internet service developed by SpaceX. Now, the new plane was actually, you might remember, a gift to the president last year by Qatari officials in an effort to strengthen relations between the U.S. and Qatar. Following his time in office, the $400 million plane is set to be donated to a future presidential library. And America is listening to Fox News.
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4: How did I lose weight? And I did Lean right here. I did. I love this stuff. Listen, Brickhouse Nutrition been with me for a long time. So chatting with Miles, I'm up at like 2:35. True story. I never minded being 2:35, but you know what minded? My knees that were falling apart and my back. I'm like, I don't know what, before I started really lifting, probably about 190. So 2:35 was a lot. I said, I got to lose some LBs, Miles. 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
30: A better life with Dr. Sanjay Gupta.
31: Slowly but surely, AI is seeping its way into every corner of our lives. One area perhaps I didn't expect is diet advice. A new study out of Turkey found that chatbots are recommending to teen boys and girls that they restrict their daily calories to dangerously low levels and eat a balance of nutrients that are kind of out of whack. Remember, teenagers are growing, one pediatrician told us. If they aren't getting enough nutrition, it can really stunt their growth on a number of levels. And in extreme cases, it can lead to significant health consequences. 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So if you're looking to lose weight, they're going to push you pretty hard in that direction. 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
9: A better life with Dr. Sanjay Gupta.
10: Slowly but surely, AI is seeping its way into every corner of our lives. One area perhaps I didn't expect is diet advice. A new study

0: out of Turkey found that chatbots are recommending to teen boys and girls that they restrict their daily calories to dangerously low levels and eat a balance of nutrients that are kind of out of whack. Remember, teenagers are growing, one pediatrician told us. If they aren't getting enough nutrition, it can really stunt their growth on a number of levels. And in extreme cases, it can lead to significant health consequences. Large language models, LLMs, they are designed to agree with you. So if you're looking to lose weight, they're going to push you pretty hard in that direction. They also sometimes don't know how to tell the difference between good information and bad information. And you know who does? Your doctor. I'm Dr. Sanjay Gupta, helping you live a better life.
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But also, you want to look up reverse dollar cost averaging. There's not a lot of topics on there, but that's actually, is another way I look at it, is really called cannibalization of your principal. Why? Because I'll give you a prime example. In 2001, I had a client, didn't really meet him in 2001. This is their story. Met him in 2011. This is about 10 years later, almost going into 2012, just under 11 years. And they had $1.2 million. And they were very frustrated when they come in, and rightfully so. At 1.2, and by the way, that was a lot of money back in 2001. Compared to today, that's probably like $3 to $4 million. So that's what the impact of inflation is compared to 2001. So when they retired, they wanted to take out $60,000 a year, or 5%. All they seen and their advisor seen was nothing but bull markets. Everything was great. They didn't know. He didn't know the markets were on the way down. And by the way, in 2001, it

recover. In other words, that's assuming you didn't take any income at all. You see, when you take withdrawals, it changes the math. The math is different when you take withdrawals. You can look at all the mutual funds or exchange traded funds or whatever it is you're doing, evaluating, and see all these average returns. Average return doesn't mean anything, because it's not going to be the outcome of your portfolio. You can assume you're going to make our average 6, and you take out 4, and you can still be broke or go broke in 17 years. And especially if the sequence of return risk had actually reared its ugly head at the wrong time, like what I'm explaining here, and cannibalization of principal both at the same time. Actually, this client in particular seen their account values drop significantly, but they kept going. Because, all again, this was only one time, okay? And then here comes 2008 financial crisis. It happened again. Well, he's still taking out the income. So by the time 2011-ish, going into 2012, you want to take a guess what his $1.2 million was worth? About $470-something thousand. What happened? I mean, the market did come back. Well, it did, but he was selling shares. He was selling twice as much. At first, he was selling 5% withdrawal. And all of a sudden, when the markets went down, it was equivalent to 6% from the original withdrawal. And by the time the markets dropped 50% over that three-year drought, he was down selling them at basically 10% withdrawal. You see, the withdrawal gets bigger, but the income is the same. Even though the markets had recovered by 2013, he had already sold part of his farm, because he didn't realize that his retirement strategy was focused on capital appreciation, and capital appreciation did not work out. It didn't matter how much hope he had or how much the past had done very well. What mattered is it was real life scenario when he was spending principal. And yes, those 10 years income wise, he reached his goals, but now his goals are actually going to change. And well, you want to guess what? A whole lot less. Now his income is actually going to go down. Not only that, he had to sell his second home. How'd you like to be in retirement and starting to sell assets, the assets that you wanted in retirement? You know, we all have our goals. We have our own goals. They were spoiling their kids and their grandkids to come down in their second home each and every year. But now their income cut in half. They can't afford it no more. You see, all it takes is one time. It doesn't. And sometimes I think we think that the markets, there's no way they're going to come back down. And I'm going to be honest with you, I'm not a Debbie Downer. I'm a self-employed person. I mean, I've been self-employed since the late 90s. And anybody knows if you're self-employed, it's a very much more riskier than it is if I went and worked for somebody else, because I'm taking more risk. It's all up to me. We already know that. But the same is true whenever it comes to retirement planning. You're kind of self-employed, you and the advisor that's helping you to get through retirement in a stress-free way. But it's not going to be stress-free if the markets go down and you're not planning for it. But I got a great commission report I'm going to get in your hand that would help you to solve this dilemma, or would have helped him solve his dilemma. It would have never happened, not at this tune. And the report is importance of financial defense. It's extremely important to have defense in downturn of the market. And there's really only one way to do it. You want to stay in the market. And that means you got to shift to real income. You see, if the markets went down and he was getting income every year, matter of fact, I would have never seen this gentleman or this couple in 2012. By the way, they were in good health. The damage was done, and they can never, ever recoup their investments. Why? Because it was too late. And inflation already impacted them so much. Well, they cut back spending, but they also had to cut back a lot of the luxuries and stuff that they had in their retirement plan. All it takes is once. And this commission report can be yours if you call 888-930-1080. Again, that's 888-930-1080. We will mail this or email it, whichever you prefer. Again, 888-930-1080. You're listening to the Retirement Income Source. This is Tim Sparks, and today we're talking about growth. What type of growth you're getting will determine whether you're

0: your money will last longer or not last as long. If you're investing for income, you're adding some kind of a resilience to your portfolio. Why? Because it doesn't matter what the market environment is, you're just taking income. Now, what am I mean by that? I'm a landlord and I've got 10 rental properties and I'm getting, let's just say, $80,000 a year in rent checks, the reliable rent checks. This is after all the cost. And the real estate market drops like it did in 2008. Well, a lot of real estate dropped as much as 50%. Yet a $500,000 house, it might have been worth $250,000 house. But imagine this. When the markets went down, did his rent checks change? No. You see, the same is true whenever you're investing for real income. And I know you've never heard it in this way. Why? Because nobody's talking about it, but it doesn't mean it does not exist either. If you got your money in the market and you got IRAs or 401ks or whatever, when do you want to know that you could have gotten equivalent to $80,000 a year even with the markets drop? I want to know now. I don't want to wait till later and find all that out. It may be too late. Well, same is true with the gentleman I just explained. If he would have had income respectfully coming from the appropriate tool of growth, which is income first, then he would have actually weathered a storm and not had to change his lifestyle drastically just 10 and a half years later. See, the reason why I wanted to get out of the phase of helping people, the strategy that I know wouldn't work, came kicking and screaming because, making a shift, nobody likes change, but I had to make a change if I was going to be able to maintain our clients because I know the inevitable eventually happens. Historically, the markets go up, they go down. Historically, the markets have recessions and they have bull markets. And it's always great when the markets are bullish, but you still got to prepare for the bear markets as well. And not only that, the historic patterns of bear markets are typically lengthier and longer than the bull markets are. So don't underestimate the markets. It's not a matter of if and when the markets go down. They probably will eventually, and you got to be prepared for it to have peace of mind and not have a retirement filled with stress and anxiety. And the reason I like income is because it preserves principal. If I'm achieving the goal of keeping their principal intact and they still have their principal 10 years or 15 years from now, they've only got maybe 10 or 15 years left. It's not the end of the world to start spending it then. But spending early on can actually affect many areas of retirement planning. And keep in mind, volatility is still your number one enemy. It goes beyond that. And of course, there's a lot of complexity when it comes to retirement planning. And one of them is the silent income killer is called inflation. Now, think about it for a moment. You start out taking $40,000 a year. If inflation raises around 3%, which most people would agree that's reasonable, 10 years from now, your income's got to be $54,000 a year. 20 years from now, $72,000 a year. To buy the same goods at $40,000 would buy today. That's pretty significant. Well, if you've been spending your principal, you ignored spending principal because you, and maybe you're just thinking everything's going to be okay. But we do the retirement risk report. We actually break that down about what they're getting from income growth and what they're getting from growth. That means the growth is where about 70% of their paycheck is coming from. Well, it's going to be very hard to have a hedge for inflation. What if you live too long? I mean, live too long only impacts that and compounds that problem. I'm talking about going forward. You got to rule out all things that could possibly happen. I'm not trying to sit here and just drive a wedge on, everything that could happen. But you know what? Whenever I'm investing for income, I'm already prepared for a lot of these things. Happen. That's the difference. So here's a question that we should all ask. If the market delivers a disappointing decade, where's your income going to come from? You just going to spend it and just case a raw raw? You see, it's not about the account value, not my average return. It's not even a Monte Carlo score or my income because retirement isn't about having money on paper. Retirement is about having dependable cash flow shows up every month, month after month, regardless of what the markets do. So if you want to know how to invest for income first, then my book will be a great read. This is what it does. It helps you to understand where income growth comes from, why it's important, especially if you need income in retirement. I kind of look at it like a renewable resource. And renewable resources is kind of like every day when I'm going home on 64 toward Winchester, you see those solar panels over. Why are them things done? Well, they're generating electric, regardless of what electricity does, because it's going to create it anyway, and it creates it out there and there by using the sun. Well, whenever you're generating income, like a landlord that collects rent, that rent is going to be paid to you and dropped in your bank account each and every month. Well, you still got your asset. Well, you see, when I'm talking about investing for income and in my book, I'm talking about doing the same scenario. Keep your assets and live off your assets. And it's a great book. It shares with you how you can get an extra 5%, which is more than what most people are getting today, especially from the reliable income source called interest and dividends, just like those rent checks. And I got a free copy for the first 5 callers of today's retirement income source called 888-930-1080. Again, it's 888-930-1080. We'll mail this out to you again if you're one of the first 5 callers. Free, no obligation book, 888-930-1080. 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
0: 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And today we're talking about two types of growth. And the most common question that I get today is, I want a return on my money. Well, I think we all do. And I've got the same problem as you, each and one of you on the show. I'm just sharing with you what I do with my money, and most importantly, with the people that we serve. Think about it for a moment. When we're retirement planning, what's the first thing? Let's just say we're building a house. Let's just start with the foundation, okay? What's the first thing that comes to mind as far as, okay, what income sources already comes to mind whenever I'm starting to build my income plan? And this is things that you, most of us already go through this. Sometimes we want to make good decisions on it. And one of them is called Social Security. When should I take my Social Security? But you know it's a reliable income source. Why? Because you've been paying into it and the government promised to pay it. So if you think about it for a moment, okay, I'm starting to build the foundation. So I had a couple that needed about $100,000 a year. I'm going to use $1 million example in this scenario. They had a little less than that. I wanted to start with the Social Security resources because that's really all they had. $44,000 for him and $27,000 for her. So basically, to be quite honest with you, they've got about, what, $70,000 coming in regardless. Now, some of that is goes out in Medicare Part B and all that. I get that. But at the end of the day, they needed about $40,000. Now, they felt like that income was sustainable for all their need goes. Yeah, the utility bills, the insurance, car insurance, food, and even going out during the week, they felt like that their Social Security can sustain that lifestyle. Pretty simple. But they had more that they want to do with retirement. And what I have found when people step into retirement, nobody's really showed them a real way to spend their money and their principal because nobody likes to see their principal deplete. So they'd already been with the advisor for a little while, and all they were doing is a retirement risk report. The goal was to find out where their growth was coming from. Were they getting it from their principal, or were they getting it from real bona fide growth? My whole goal is hopefully the advisor they're working with that actually gets it. And again, this is our philosophy, but I think it works, and I don't think it works. I know it works. But at the end of the day, convincing people this is a different story. These people had children in three different states. And guess what? When you have children and grandchildren, you're going to go visit them. Matter of fact, that's probably going to be part of their retirement, visiting their children and grandchildren. Not only that, they're also going to be probably helping their children and grandchildren from time to time. I know some of you may not. Most of the people we work with actually to some degree do. And actually, I find myself doing that right now. You want to, especially if you have the means to do it. And these people really did, because again, after all, they had $1 million. It's a little less, but we're going to just role play with me for a moment here. So they had about 70,000 coming, and all their fixed expenses, all their need goes were pretty much met. They felt pretty confident in that. But when we looked at the interest and dividends that they were getting, and by the way, by the time we got done with all the things they wanted to do in retirement and also spending about 3 months down in Florida, all these things cost. And so my goal was to show them, okay, if you want to do all these things, do you want it to come from income or you want it to come from principal? And always everybody says, oh, I want it from income. Okay. So I had to break it down, and this is what the retirement risk report does. And by the way, you can get that retirement risk report too, because this was an eye opener for that couple. And I've got a few more minutes here to unpack this. And if you would like to start that process, call 888-930-1080. Again, that's 888-930-1080. And we will start the process of giving you a one-page retirement plan, a one-page, very simple. I used to give out 30 and 40 pages. One pager is a lot simpler to understand, and it will help you to see whether you're on track to retire the way you want to retire and do the things that you want to do, which is what I'm going to unpack here in just a minute. 888-930-1080. This is Tim Sparks with the Retirement Income Source.
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0: So as I'm delivering this retirement risk report, this couple needed about $110,000. They had about $70,000 in Social Security income, but they had things that they wanted to do. And whenever I uncovered their income sources and the fees that they were actually paying inside of this report, which, by the way, the report also tells you how many fees you're paying, and that's for another show, because fees can also minimize how much income you're getting. And by By the way, in 401ks, you got the same problem because guess what? Most people have mutual funds in 401k. So typically fees are a lot larger than what you see on paper. But anyway, going back to this, they needed about $110,000 a year to be able to visit with their grandkids and kids. And this was very, I mean, this was several trips. And those trips are not free. And sometimes even when you go and visit, the thing that I help people to see is sometimes we can wear it a welcome by staying in the same home. I get it. Sometimes that may be easy. Other times it may not be. It's one thing for a few days. It's another thing for a few weeks. You know, some of these people live in states where they would like to go to theme parks and spoil their grandkids. Also, they want to spend 3 months in Florida and one trip out of the country and grandkids' education wherever the time comes. Now, I only brought up these things because these are things that I see very often. And also, by the way, if they can fund it through income, they would love to be able to do it. So by the time we broke it down with their current income plan, they were only getting about $11,000 a year in real income. By the way, they needed $40,000 a year to be able to reach these goals. So basically, I told them, I said, well, which is more important, spending time with kids and grandkids or 3 months in Florida or going on your trip? Which of these things do you want to give up in case the market doesn't cooperate? And to be honest with you, they don't want to give up any of this. Then that means you're going to have to either go back to work or you're going to spend principal and throw caution to the wind. These are choices that a lot of people don't realize that occur in everyday lives with every one of us that are dealing with retirement. See, the concerns is we want our retirement to be stress-free. The only way you can do it, and basically what I showed them, is I told them, I said, do you realize that you can actually get that through interest and dividends? And the interest and dividends that we can accumulate with these people is around $50,000 to $60,000 a year. Now, keep in mind, they only needed $40,000. And I said, well, the good news is now we got about $10,000 to $20,000 that we can actually go back and reinvest and actually have an inflation hedge for future problems that could occur, or maybe a few other things. At least you know it's there. They kind of like the inflation hedge, and that's what they did. You see, what did I do? I did that by one type of growth that is going to occur every year. They were getting that income growth. They just were only getting 10,000, but they think about it for a moment. If you can get 4 or 5 times more, why would you turn it down? Because after all, if the markets don't cooperate, then where is that money going to come from? Or do you want to give up these things? That's what retirement's all about, is not giving up things in case the markets do not cooperate. Well, we've came up to the end of our show, and I hope you've enjoyed the show. And today we talked a lot about, you know, different variations of growth. And really, to me, there's only really two types. But if you'd like to learn more about income growth and how it can make a difference like it did for this couple, then I would contact our office, 888-930-1080, and get my book, The Retirement Income Shift, How to Get the Most Mileage Out of Your Money. Again, you can learn how to get an extra 5% on your money. It's going to come from a reliable income source. You don't have to worry about the markets going up or down. That income source does not change. And you'll learn that in the book by calling 888-930-1080. Again, that's 888-930-1080. This book will be yours if you're one of the first 5 callers. Free, no obligation book, 888-930-1080. Again, I hope you enjoyed the information. We'll be back again next week for some great information. Be safe and then start enjoying this early summer. Thanks again for listening.
1: 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To speak with Tim Sparks off the air, call 888-930-1080. That's 888-930-1080. 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We will be back again next week at this same time for another Retirement Income Source.

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4: Some new information. I'm Paul Stevens, Fox News. White House envoys Jared Kushner and Steve Witkoff will reportedly be in Switzerland today. This for the first round of talks on a potential Iran nuclear agreement.
5: Pakistan is also sending their interior minister, the Swiss, releasing a statement saying diplomats from various countries currently present are continuing their efforts to maintain the dialogue for reasons of confidentiality. No further information can be provided regarding those present or the discussions. There's still been no official word from the Iranians on when they will arrive in Switzerland for talks. President Trump expressing his desire to get these negotiations moving.
6: They have to make a deal, otherwise we will do things that won't make them happy, but I don't think it's going to get to that. I think it's going to be very good. Remember, if we do that, then all of a sudden you're not going to have the oil flowing out of the strait too quickly.
5: This as Israel and Hezbollah agreed to reinstitute a shaky ceasefire yesterday amid their fighting in southern Lebanon.
4: And Iran's joint military command now says the Strait of Hormuz is closed again, citing continued Israeli attacks in Lebanon. On that update from Fox's Max Gordon. President Trump at Joint Base Andrews unveiling the new Air Force One.
6: Over its lifetime, that aircraft traveled to 96 countries on 223 international trips and flew over 6 million miles.
4: And the president talking about previous Air Force Ones. This Boeing 747, equipped with Starlink, a satellite high-speed internet service developed by SpaceX. Now, the new plane was actually, you might remember, a gift to the president last year by Qatari officials in an effort to strengthen relations between the U.S. and Qatar. Following his time in office, the $400 million plane is set to be donated to a future presidential library. And America is listening to Fox News.
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5: You ever wake up in the middle of the night or maybe first thing in the morning and notice drool on your pillow? Unless you're sleeping next to someone who hasn't already seen all your good, bad, and ugly, it's probably not that big a deal and not anything to worry about, unless it's something that just started happening recently. When people drool at night, it's often because of a stuffy nose, acid reflux, or being a mouth breather. People who sleep on their stomach or side are more likely to drool than someone who sleeps on their back. But in some cases, drooling at night can be a warning sign of something more serious, like dental issues, sleep apnea, or even early symptoms of Parkinson's disease. If you're at all concerned about this, the best place to start is with an ENT doctor, an ears, nose, and throat doctor. They can recommend a sleep study to possibly get some answers. I'm Dr. Sanjay Gupta, helping you live a better life.
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you may be thinking, well, I made more than that the last 10 years. I said, well, you may have, but you got to keep in mind, you're talking about going forward. First of all, that's your first problem. You're assuming that going forward is going to be averaging 8%. And not only that, averages and the math of taking withdrawals completely changes everything. And if you haven't taken out any withdrawals yet, that's a major problem. And so you've been duped, and you got to be very careful, because withdrawals has to equal the amount of money that you're going to earn that year. It's now the sequence of returns also play a role there, not necessarily the average returns. The ideal retirement that most people are hoping for is the minimum preserve what they have until they need their money the most. You see, the reason why people don't like spending their money after they step into retirement, they wind up taking a pay cut compared to what they were earning while they were working. When they step into retirement, what their number one concern is they've been so used to working for income, and now their portfolio has grown to this certain number, and then all of a sudden, if that portfolio drops at all, they really just don't want to spend. So they wind up having less of a retirement because nobody's ever taught them how to actually create income out of their assets. And so some people are doing it, and they're doing it not knowing where the income's coming from. And that hopefully you'll come to grips that strategies that worked that got you to retirement won't work in retirement. You can grow or try to grow your money, and everybody wants to grow their money. But the question is where are you getting your growth? You know, at the end of the day, there's two types of growth. You've been achieving it before you got into retirement. But let me let you in on a little secret. Some of that growth came from, actually started the growth, was your contributions and the matches that you were getting from your employer. That's what started your well. That's what triggered it. The thing is, though, when you were working, all that income was flowing in, you didn't think anything about how much money you were actually making, other than you just kept looking at your statement, and it just kept growing, growing, growing, just kind of like watching a tree. You know, in the backyard, for example, we had a little small maple tree, it probably went 10 or 12 foot tall, and now the thing's 40, 45 foot tall, much wider, much larger tree. Matter of fact, makes a great shade tree. But at the end of the day, what causes growth is time. And when you're in retirement, you got to take money from that portfolio. Now, the income that you were getting when you were working, now portfolio is now your employer. So if you think about it for a moment, you got to create actual checks for a change. That's not as easy as you think. And I know when you hire an advisor, or if you're looking around to get an advisor, you need to learn how that money works and where's it actually coming from. Or your ideal retirement may start off great and then all of a sudden end up in the very disappointing latter years. And I know this because I've actually talked to people that's actually handled their clients, their mother or their father's assets in their latter years because they're getting up there in age and they feel more confident letting their kids help them to some degree. And they're telling me that their assets are running out. I wonder why. A lot of that is because they're not investing for income. You see, if they would have invested for income, which nobody's talking about it, but yet it's not like it's some major secret or something like that. Warren Buffett's been utilizing that strategy, just to name some people that we kind of know. Well, it goes beyond that. Large companies actually utilize income strategies, but not the majority of the people that I'm talking to. You're not using an income strategy. You're withdrawing money from your portfolio and calling it income. So that's what this show is all about. We're going to talk about the different types of strategies that we're utilizing that are real income. You see, the goal is get informed, and clarity comes when you take action. It doesn't mean you have to take action to hire another company. You need to take action to be able to find out with what

0: what I'm saying is true or not. Because every time we do a retirement risk report, the person sings a different tune. They did not know that they can generate income this way. I give them all the proof and now they're ready. Or if they really like their advisor, they might want to go back and see if their advisor can do it. Of course, I tell them, listen, you're actually asking the advisor to do something that they're not familiar with. They don't know how to generate income, not real income, because the only way you can truly preserve your wealth is not taking money from your principal. We teach people and do it every day for our clients how to withdraw income from their portfolio without depleting their principal. And how do you do that? I got an income report I'm going to get in your hand to be able to understand the distinct difference between growth and income. And they both are utilized in our client strategy. They get both, but you got to get the income up to be able to keep from depleting your principal unless you're only taking out 1% of your account. And a great commission report called How to Get Growth Two Different Ways, Known Growth and Unknown Growth, Capital Appreciation and Interest and Dividends. And this report can be yours. Great read, 888-930-1080. Again, that's 888-930-1080. You can get this emailed to you or mailed to you, whichever you prefer. That number again is 888-930-1080. You're listening to the Retirement Income Source. This is Tim Sparks, and today we're talking about preparing for the right outcome, part two. And I encourage you to be able to take some of this information and learn it for yourself. So going back to this lady who wanted to retire in 6 years, she's got $800,000. And I asked her, I said, how much income do you need to retire on? She says, I need about $110,000, $120,000. She has $800,000. Between Social Security and pension, she's going to have about $66,000 of that. So that means she needs another $50,000+ from her $800,000. The problem is she came to a seminar. She doesn't know, none of us know, or we should accept that because the markets, if we're like a financial crisis lurking or something like that, it could set us back 5 or 7 years, and then all of a sudden she's not going to retire when she wants to because she doesn't have enough money saved at this point to be able to get the income she needs. So basically we say you can get income two ways. You can grow it and hoping you get it up to a certain amount. That 800 grows to a 1.2, you're in good shape, but we don't know. Or you can generate income now because 6 years is getting real close to retirement and achieve the same goal. You see, when you invest for income keeps going up at the rate of 4, 5, or 6% a year, kind of reminds you of Social Security when you're delaying it, right? Because if you delay Social Security from the age of 62 to age 70, it increases anywhere between 6.5% and 10% per year. And I'm including cost of living adjustments in that. It's the same as true when you're investing for income. Those income instruments buy more income instruments, which means the income keeps increasing. So our income would jump up by just by the reinvestment of that income. She can actually go ahead and set up that retirement now by utilizing income strategy, or she can use growth and hope that her portfolio gets up another $400,000, which could happen if the markets kind of cooperate like they have the last 3 or 4 years. Nobody knows. I just told her, do you want to take the bird in the hand approach or do you want to take the two in the bush approach? I got a great book out there can help you to be more intentional about understanding how investments should be working and what you should be looking for whenever it comes to retirement income. A great book, Retirement Income Shift, Amazon bestseller, 6 categories of personal finance. And this book can be yours if you call 888-930-1080. Again, that's 888-930-1080. We'll mail this out to you if you're one of the first 5 callers. Free, no obligation book, 888-930-1080. 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
0: 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And today we are talking about preparing for the right outcome. What I basically share with you is how to get real income from your investments. And just to give you some proof of that, I mean, I had, and to try to hopefully this will help you a little bit, I had a business owner who sold their business and kind of felt lost. So right now I'm in business. I run my own business here locally. And they sold their company and got a significant amount of money on their company. And they told me something that was really surprising. They'd never been more stressed in their life, the husband and wife. And they went from creating income that by their job, or that's how they created income, to now they've got this lump sum, and now they got to replace that with cash flow. How do you do that? Now, some would say, well, you give me that kind of money, I can figure it out. Well, there's some people that probably could do that, but not everybody thinks the same way. And this person's, you know, more of their concern was they got this lump sum, but what they don't want to do is to see their money diminish. So they, now their money needs to create income. That's the reason why I talked about that commission report, income plus capital appreciation. Now, what is that? It's kind of like rental property. You can make income, or you can make returns from two different ways from owning a rental. Think about this for a moment. You can get rent, and that's going to be reliable income, and that's money that you can spend every month when it's paid to you. And then the property itself will go up in value. The only problem is with the part that goes up in value, you have to sell to get that, and you got to sell at an all-time high. Well, most landlords know that that's not why they bought the real estate. They know over time that that real estate's going to go up and over value. They'd rather just enjoy the cash flow. Well, in the liquid world, interest and dividends are equivalent to or very similar to rent. And it's just stocks and bonds that generates that versus rent from a really good renter. It's the same thing. So I'm creating cash flow. Well, when we do a retirement risk report, the cash flow is very dismal. Why? Because people are still utilizing mutual funds or exchange traded funds, or their advisor is on behalf. And when we do a retirement risk report and show them the distinct difference of what they're leaving on the table, they can't wait to make a change, because at the end of the day, that's the only reliable way you can actually preserve your principal and have an opportunity to grow it when markets are, as the tides rise. You see, when the tides rise, if you've got stocks in the stock market, they're going to go up in value, especially if you know what you're doing when it comes to in the right companies that have growth and income. Don't just pay income and maybe diminishing in growth, because there's companies out there in the value stock world that pay dividends, but their companies are less attractive. They're starting to get too mature. And so there's a fine line of being able to know how to do that. That's the reason why we decided we're going to have analysts watch our clients' money. And that way the client that we work with knows that somebody's watching that money every day. You see, a lot of times when you get money invested with mutual funds, exchange traded funds, it's a lazy way to put your money in the market. And to some degree, it's just every day, it's like, it's emotional. It's going up and okay, we're great. You know, the emotions are a sigh of relief. And the other emotion is the flip side going down. We get to question, oh, well, I wasn't planning on this. I didn't know this was going to happen. Or, yeah, I do know what's going to happen, but what do I do? Well, you see, that's not an income strategy. That's just watching your balance. Your balance can generate income just like a landlord. It creates rent. You can do it through interest dividends, but you're going to have to find the vehicles that do that. And what you're utilizing don't do that. I had a couple

0: maybe 20 at most. I said, okay. And I'm examining about $1.7 million. Now, this guy was a very big time planner and like an engineer type. Had all this income coming in from different places. So a lot of his fixed income, you know, Social Security and pensions. And matter of fact, he even went out and bought him an annuity to get a little bit of income. But where he lived, you probably know why he's probably doing this, because he needs quite a bit of income because the taxes are higher. It's not in the state of Kentucky in this case. And so he's trying to get his income up as high as he can get it. With his pensions and everything, it's going to be like $90,000 a year. And here we can get him another $80,000 or $90,000 a year. And not only that, because we're getting him income, it allows him to delay Social Security a little longer than he really wanted to. He didn't want to take it early, he wanted to take it later. And so it gave him an advantage, because real income makes a big difference on your portfolio in a lot of ways. One of them allows you to delay Social Security longer, which just basically means it's a bigger boost in income into the future for people that understand the impact of inflation. Yes, that made all the difference. So his income steps up. He gets to take advantage of about a 24% increase in Social Security just because of investing for income. Well, most advisors don't know how to invest for income. They know how to invest for cash flow, but there is a difference. The 4% cash flow rule, or the 5%, whatever you're using, Monte Carlo analysis, all that crap, at the end of the day, people, is not an actual income, real income plan where you're basically preserving your principal. If the markets are going up, so far, so good. It goes unnoticed. And then all of a sudden, what are you going to do when the markets come down? How are you going to get income? Do you know the effects of taking the income from that type of strategy, a 4% cash flow rule, 5%, whatever it is you're using? It can have a huge impact on the amount of money you'll have into the future. One of the primary reasons, and I can go elaborate on that, and of course, I do have some shows in the past I talked about why your advisor does not invest for real income. And I'm sorry to tell you that. It's just, I know that because 7 years ago, I wasn't doing it. And I was basically doing the same thing. So our industry is more cash flow strategists, not income specialists. And there is a significant difference. That's the way I couldn't wait. I didn't walk. I ran to get this strategy because it's made a big difference in our clients' lives. And so I want to get a commission report in your hand, because you're probably thinking, wow, this get income, he's talking about all advisors don't do this. Well, you find out for yourself, okay? I know that's a tall statement I'm making and very bold, but at the end of the day, I can actually back it up. It's up to you to prove it, not me. I've already done it. But I'd like to get a commission report in your hand, 10 signs you're working with a true income specialist. There's ways of knowing this. This is, believe it or not, it's not rocket science to me, but I want you to be able to take the time out for yourself. And this commission report can be yours if you call 888-930-1080. Again, that's 888-930-1080. We'll mail this or email it, whichever you prefer. 888-930-1080.
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0: 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It's Tim Sparks. And today we're talking about preparing for the right outcome. This is part two.

0: Part one was last week. Last week, we were talking about the risk and what is your kind of risk you want to take on your investments. It shouldn't be just a number. Understanding risk is extremely important. Because at the end of the day, here's the problem. Most retirees think they're driving a safe, reliable sedan. But in reality, they're in a race car going about 120 miles an hour. And they really don't even know it. So let me just talk about a farmer who spent their whole life raising chickens every day. They'd go out, collect eggs. Everything felt predictable. Until one day a storm hit, he realized something terrifying. He had a whole system assuming calm weather. Does that sound familiar? See, when we start off with retirement, we think everything is calm. Then all of a sudden things change and it makes us think about, okay, what does this do to my money? Because my money is now getting reduced. No backup, no shelter, no protection. And overnight, everything changed to this farmer. So that's what happens when risk is misunderstood. You see, most of us haven't been through a major downturn. I've seen people came in with their faces drooping down thinking their retirement was done. I've seen $4 million portfolios down to 1.7, threatening to go back to work in tears back in 2008. It's real, but we haven't seen anything like that. And the people right now, all we've seen is positive environment for the most part, with exception some hiccups along the way. And every time we've been saved by the bell, right? Eventually, that's going to change because historically, the markets always have a tendency to repeat themselves more often than not. You got to be prepared. And the question is, when it happens, and it will happen eventually, it's not maybe, it's just a matter of when, because historically, it's done it at least three other times, just like in the early 2000s, but we're not planning for it. We're assuming that it's going to be okay. Let it happen to you, and then all of a sudden, you're going to now realize what I'm saying here is actually true. So you take a guy named, and I'm going to just call him Reactive Rick. You know, some people put things off, and they react, right? They're not proactive. They put things off and until it happens. Rick had just a rounded number of $1 million. It doesn't matter if you have $500,000, $700,000, or if you got $5 million. So I'm just using this rounded number. And the market drops 35%. Believe it or not, that actually happened in 2008. It happened in the pandemic, but it kind of came back very quickly. And it also happened in the dot-com bubble. But the thing is, though, just let me give you the logic. The $1 million drops 35%, for example. It's actually more than this. I'm just using 35. His count value is down to 650,000. Here's a danger. He still needs income. Because when he stepped into retirement, that income couldn't change. So he's withdrawing from a shrinking account. That's like draining water from a bucket that already has a hole in it. So he panics, he sells, he locks in his losses. He starts changing the way he thinks. And this is exactly what people do. They started getting conservative by going into different type of instruments, which impeded their growth in the long run. You see, the reason why a well-balanced portfolio that's got stocks that give you growth that pays income and also income that pays you income, I'm talking about more like bonds and bond-like instruments, you got a marriage made in heaven. Why? Because not do you have preservation, but you also got some growth in that portfolio. And in the long run, it's gradually growing while you're still taking out that income. And when those times happen, Rick, if he would have been proactive versus reactive, he would have been able to ride right through that as if it never happened. Now, I'm not saying it didn't happen and people didn't get nervous, but at the end of the day, it's really how you invest your money. It's the tools you use. And you know and I know that people made money in the financial crisis. It's just different type of tools make better money, can go through those type of environments. If you're playing the growth, I hate to tell you, you don't have a plan B. So if you would like to be proactive and get ahead of the game before something majorly happens. And when it happens, are you prepared? I want to get a book in your hand called The Retirement Income Shift, How to Get the Most Mileage Out of Your Money. 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Again, that's 888 930-1080. 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You're tuned in to the Retirement Income Source. This is Tim Sparks. 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
0: 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I don't know about you all, but I'm starting to mow my yard. It's not totally come back, but it's starting to really get good and green. And this is the time of the year where sometimes you have to mow it twice in 1 week. And I was just noticing it's going to rain here in a few days, and I've got to get her mowed before then, even though it doesn't really need it, because grass grows very quickly in the springtime. Know about you, but this is getting close to my favorite time of the year. I always like the late spring and the summer months and the early fall. I like the warmer weather than I do the cooler weather. Don't get me wrong. I like cool weather. My allergies, yeah, for one reason, but I like the warmer weather. It's just me. I've always been a warm weather person. I feel like there's a lot of things to do. And daylight, we get a lot more of it, at least an extra 3 hours or so. And I'm an early person, early bird. I get up around 4:30 every morning. As my dad always says, I don't want to burn daylight. I want to see the sun come up and I want to see the sun going down. And then it's time to get a little rest. But let's talk about a couple that came in, and strategically it was a little bit different than how I normally plan. And keep in mind, as a fiduciary, you got to pay attention to what people are trying to accomplish in retirement. And sometimes it's the mouth they say versus the what they need to hear. And also, there's a balance in their words. It's in some way psychological. They're wanting to retire. One of them is starting to have a few issues with their health, and they're wanting to enjoy, you know, being together. I'm working with people in retirement, and I have seen couples come in here and, only had a few years because the other one passed away early, and then you got others that are enjoying, you know, a longevity of retirement. And this couple wanted to enjoy now. You know, the next 15 years was more crucial than the, maybe the last 10, based on what they think your health is, you know, maybe going to decline, and especially some of the health issues, and we're going to go into that. But so they saved $700,000. This is in a 401k. And they need $45,000 to $50,000 a year in income from this portfolio because they got Social Security coming in, and this allows them to do some things. And, you know, they heard me on the show talk about investing for income, so they're just seeing what it is, what this looks like. I can easily tell them, hey, you can just take out $60,000 a year from your $700,000. But would that be good advice? Probably not, because that means I got to make over 8% a year. That would be completely stupid for me to tell them that. So, but they do want $45,000 to $50,000, which is a pretty good size withdrawal. It's like around 6.5% to 7% withdrawal. Oh, the 4% cash flow rule is $28,000. Well, we got an income portfolio that generate interest and dividends only, cash flow, kind of like going back to the rent. They can get them over, a little over $40,000 a year. That's a step in a better right direction. Or we can utilize an annuity. Keep in mind, I'm neutral on annuities, but sometimes annuities have to be utilized, especially when it comes to incomes and protecting the other spouse. And that was my concern. So an annuity, you know, especially when you get cash flow rates up pretty high, an annuity may be great if you have an income benefit linked to it. And this, again, was, I prefer the interest and dividend scenario because I think clients are going to love you more. I don't believe in spending principal. Then in this case, an annuity will spend principal because an income benefit, there's no way around it, but at least it guarantees the income for the life of both. I've said both. I use a joint benefit rider. So we got the income up to $49,000 by utilizing that, by putting half the money into an income-based annuity and also the other half in an income-generating stock and bond portfolio, which gives them the income they need. Now, again, we talk about a retirement risk report, and that what I explained to you was the income portion of that retirement risk report. And what it does is it tells you, it gives you a full retirement plan on one single page. It's proprietary. Nobody has this type of tool. It's only with the retirement income source. I'm a part of a national organization. But this tool is something that can be really good for you, that can give you some insight to be able to know what path you're on right now and how much principal you're going to spend or how much real income you're going to spend. And that's what this couple decided that they wanted to do. And if you would like to know more about that, call 888-930-1080. And again, that's 888-930-1080. And set that appointment up with me first by the phone, and then we will start the process and get you a retirement risk report, which is a two-meeting process. So that way we can analyze everything. So that way you'll know where you're at. And again, retirement risk report talks about your risk, tax, you know, are you taxed three different ways you're taxed on. It talks about how much income, how much fees you're getting, and how much sometimes the fees are impeding some of the income. It shows you everything all on one single page. It's a great tool, great eye. You're listening to the Retirement Income Source. This is Tim Sparks. And today we're talking about preparing for the right outcome. This is part two. And primarily we've been talking about income. Now the show is about income, but I've elaborated a little bit more on it because at the end of the day, we all want the right outcome. The right outcome is not running out of money before we run out of breath. Well, AARP did a survey and they said, actually, it goes a little deeper than that. Most 61% of the people that are going in retirement are fearful of not having enough retirement income in retirement. Now, think about that for a moment. That's the reason why we talk about income, because we really believe that that is still the number one concern today. Now, that's 6 out of 10 retirees they surveyed was concerned. So that means if there's 10 listeners a day or 100 listeners, that means there's anywhere between 10 to 60 people that are concerned about having enough retirement income. Well, that's what this show is about, to share with people how much income that they're leaving on the table. If you have a 401k out there and you're working still and you're over 59 and a half, now's the time to start transitioning that 401k and start preparing that 401k for the purpose of income. You see, the problem is most people wait till they retire. Let's just say pick age 65. Let's just say you're 60, you're 5 years from retirement. Several things has got to happen, right, at age 65. You probably got a certain balance you're wanting to achieve. Maybe you're already close to that, don't realize it. That's what we have found. Most people can actually retire now, even though 5 years, they can still wait until 5 years from now. But what this does, what we found, is most people try to time it. They're hoping that the markets are in all-time high, and also they're wanting and hoping that income rates are going to be at an all-time high. Well, what I mean is bonds and stuff like that that pay income. Well, what's the chances of both of those happening at the same time? Very rare. That's what a 1 in 4 chance. If you flip a coin the first time, if you call heads, you may get heads. If you do it again, right back to back, what's the chance of going to heads again? 25% chance. Same is true of being able to achieve that goal. When you see, whenever you invest for income, you invest for income early. Why? Because income continues to grow internally in that portfolio, like delay in Social Security. So now you've got the income that you need. In most cases, almost every time, we worked with people, their income actually is higher than that they anticipated when they stepped in retirement. And so planning ahead, being proactive versus reactive, is extremely important. So the transition period is really important. You want the best of outcomes, the best of both worlds. Plan early. Don't wait till the last minute. Nobody's talking about income. And there's a great way of learning how to invest for income when going into retirement, or if you're already in retirement, how to get an extra 5%. I actually talk about this in my book, The Retirement Income Chip. This book can be yours if you call 888-930-1080. Again, that's 888-930-1080. And we will mail this book out to you. Again, if you're one of the first 5 callers, free, no obligation book, 888-930-1080. You see, the markets go up, the markets go down, but the income doesn't change. If your balance is $1 million today, you're going to get $50,000-$60,000 a year in real income. And I'm talking about real income and not touching a dime of your principal. If you wait till it drops to $800,000, then your income obviously is going to drop. Well, if you had gotten it before, that means you wouldn't have had to worry about that. That's the difference between waiting. The retirement income shift, how to get the most mileage out of your money. Matter of fact, how to get an extra roughly 5% in what you're making right now. We do this by a retirement risk report. We actually prove this, but I want to get this book in your hand, Amazon bestseller. And I got a free copy for the first 5 callers of today's retirement income source. Call 888-930-1080. Again, that's 888-930-1080. We'll mail it to you if you're one of the first 5 callers. Free, no obligation book, 888-930-1080. We thank you for listening to our show today. This is a retirement income source. This is Tim Sparks, and we will be back again next week with some more great information. Thanks for listening. Be safe out there and start enjoying this early spring.
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9: Fingers still crossed. I'm Paul Stevens, Fox News. White House envoys Steve Witkoff and Jared Kushner will reportedly be in Switzerland today for the first round of talks on a potential Iran nuclear agreement.
10: Pakistan is also sending their interior minister, the Swiss, releasing a statement saying diplomats from various countries currently present are continuing their efforts to maintain the dialogue for reasons of confidentiality. No further information can be provided regarding those present or the discussions. There's still been no official word from the Iranians on when they will arrive in Switzerland for talks. President Trump expressing his desire to get these negotiations moving.
11: They have to make a deal, otherwise we will do things that won't make them happy, but I don't think it's going to get to that. I think it's going to be very good. Remember, if we do that, then all of a sudden you're not going to have the oil flowing out of the strait too quickly.
10: This as Israel and Hezbollah agreed to reinstitute a shaky ceasefire yesterday amid their fighting in southern Lebanon.
9: Fox's Max Gordon in Dubai. Iran saying the Strait of Hormuz has closed again. U.S. Central Command saying that is not true. President Trump at Joint Base Andrews unveiling a new Air Force One alongside members of the Air Force and talking about the previous two identical planes that were used interchangeably for presidential travel, authorized by former President Ronald Reagan and used by every chief executive since George H.W. Bush.
11: Over its lifetime, that aircraft traveled to 96 countries on 223 international trips and flew over 6 million miles.
9: And Mr. Trump also saying the Boeing 747, the new one anyways, equipped with Starlink, a satellite high-speed internet service from SpaceX. This plane gifted to the U.S. and Mr. Trump last year by Qatari officials. 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
12: Here's your LEX 18 storm tracker forecast. You're looking at temperatures falling down in the lower 80s this afternoon. What will be a comfortable afternoon under a mostly sunny sky. We'll be in the lower 60s Saturday night into Sunday morning. And when Sunday looks to be a hot day to start off with, temperatures in the middle 80s with increasing chances for showers and storms later in the late afternoon and into the evening hours. Some of those could potentially be on the stronger side. Lower 80s start off the work week. I'm meteorologist Patrick Herring on Lexington's News Traffic and Weather Station, 97.3 WVLK.
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17: 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Welcome back to the Barbecue Radio Network. And joining us right now is John Henry Abercrombie from down in East Texas. He is the man known for taking care of barbecue and serving a lot of people. John Henry, first of all, welcome to the show.
18: Thank you very much for having us.
17: It's our pleasure. Tell us a little bit about yourself and how your connection to East Texas barbecue culture first began.
18: How I started when I was a kid, We had a barbecue guru in our neighborhood, and he had a barbecue stand, so all the kids would just flock to his place on the weekend to see him do his thing on the barbecue pit, and sort of fell in love with it, and been doing it ever since.
17: Interesting. Tell me what that barbecue pit looked like.
18: Well, it was an old brick pit. It was a brick pit that was at ground level, and it came up about 34 inches to your waist, about 34 to 36 inches, and it's about 10 feet long. And it had a tin cover that you would use to keep the heat in.
19: Mm-hmm. Wow. Did he ever give you a turn at the barbecue pit?
18: He was very protective of that. And I was one of his favorites, and yes, he did. Yes.
19: Wow.
18: And I fell in love with it.
19: Everybody, John Henry Abercrombie with us today on the Barbecue Radio Network. I'm wondering, what was food and BBQ like growing up in East Texas for you personally?
18: Well, there was a lot of pork shoulders, ribs, chicken, homemade sausage. It was there was a vast array of products that was cooked on the pit, and people just flocked to the neighborhood on that on the weekend, and that was their way of treating themselves. Back then, the barbecue sandwiches back then was 75 cents a sandwich, and a drink would be a nickel. So that's how far back I go.
19: Okay, you got to tell me, how many years ago was that, John?
18: Well, let's say it was. I'm no spring chicken. Okay.
19: Okay. We'll leave it at that. We won't expose it to the whole world.
18: I've been doing this. I have no secrets about that. I'll be 81 my birthday.
19: Congratulations, 81 years young. And yep. So out of those 81 years, how long have you been barbecuing?
18: For 71 years.
19: Oh my gosh.
18: And the first pit we had, we dug a hole in the ground and put the brick on the side with an old icebox grate on top of that. That was my first pit.
19: Oh my goodness. Now who dug it?
18: Oh, I dug it. It wasn't that big a deal. It was maybe I would say 24 by 36, something like that. It wasn't very huge.
19: Interesting. Now, did you have to get permission to dig that hole back then in the ground for your pit?
18: There was no permits, no applications or nothing like that. If you got a shovel, you dug.
19: Well, was there a moment, John, when you realized that these food traditions and the stories were something worth keeping and sharing with other people?
18: Well, you know, I'm glad you asked that, because my real history started when I was 9 years old, and I would go out to my grandfather's farm, and they would kill hogs during the October, November, December area when it was cooling off. And I never thought that it would get to the point to where the experiences that I had as a 9 year old would end up lasting me a lifetime. And I've enjoyed every minute of it.
19: So tell me about the experience when that hog gathering time or harvesting time was happening in those 3 months. What did you see that stayed with you that you still use today?
18: I'm glad you asked that. There was a period there where neighbors helped neighbors and brothers helped brothers, and they would all get together and they would each one of them would bring one or two hogs to the hog killing and hog smoking event. And what they would do was is that they would kill the hog, skin them, cut them up, butcher them, and they had a very unique, the one thing that stuck with me was a very unique way of smoking the hog. They would lay out the floor of the smokehouse and put the charcoal underneath the floor.
19: Mm-hmm.
18: So that the smoke could come up through the beams on the floor, and that smoke would waft up through the seam and through the beams of the smokehouse. That to me was very unique, and I thought that was just great that would stay with me all these years.
19: Wow. So take me back there. Tell me about the smell as that smoke was coming up through the air, through the wood, through the meat that was being smoked at that time?
18: Well, what it would do was is that once they did that, they would cure it. They would cure the meat. They would put it on, leave it in the smokehouse, in fact, and they would smoke the bacon. So for the entire winter, it would cure and it would salt cure and it would salt and they would sugar cure some as well. The hams would be sugar cured and so with the ribs and so. So when they got ready to eat or when they got ready for meat, they just went out to the smokehouse and got the sausage or the bacon or whatever they were going to eat for that day or for that week. And they would use that right out of the smokehouse, fresh meat, fresh smoked meat.
19: That's amazing. So you said the families would get together for the hog killing and the butchering and all the rest of it. How many families would that feed? And if you were to estimate, how many pounds of protein are you talking about?
18: I'm going to say that there was at least I had several uncles and cousins. And what they would do is that they would bring their hogs. Everyone brought at least three hogs to the killing, and they would get this big vat of water, hot water, and they would boil the hot water, and they would lower the hogs into the hot water, and as they would pull them out with the chains and so forth, they would skin them. And they would skin the hair off, and they would butcher them right there on the spot. So I would say the amount of meat, those hogs weighed around 300 pounds, 300 or 400 pounds apiece.
19: Oh, my gosh.
18: So you're talking about a couple thousand pounds of meat. And each one of the uncles had a smokehouse at their place. So they would carry their meat back with them, and everybody would share what it was. Each one that they would share the meat with each other.
19: Interesting.
18: And the neighbors as well.
19: That's sharing and caring. Everybody, we're talking with John Henry Abercrombie. He's from East Texas, East Texas Barbecue. We're going to have to take a short break. And when we come back, I want to talk with you, John, if you don't mind, about East Texas cooking traditions. You've kind of gotten into it. Regional flavors, sure. Favorite foods, and why barbecue still matters to you. 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
19: 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I'm Freddie Bell, and I'm joined by the John Henry Abercrombie from East Texas here on the Barbecue Radio Network. 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
19: All right, we've got that, and we'll come back to that as well. When we were joined just a few minutes ago with John Henry, he was talking about how families share together with the pork and the hogs and 300-pound hogs taking care of several families and friends. And I'm wondering, a lot of people immediately think Central Texas when they hear Texas barbecue. What makes East Texas barbecue culture different, John?
18: Yeah, East Texas barbecue is a where everything is just done slow. It's not fast cooking at all. It's low and slow, and the heat will come up to around 230, 240, and you will maintain that heat throughout. It's not like it's going to be you're going to accelerate it below that or above that, and there's a certain tenderness that you have to get in order to maintain that. Once you do that, there's a technique of called mopping the meat where you would take the onions and vinegar and juices and other fruits, orange juice, etc., and you would make a mop, and you would keep the meat moist all the way through the cooking process, and that would be one of the key things that East Texas. It's not Central Texas. It's not East or West Coast. It's right there in the middle. And once you learn that technique, it's hard to beat. And the other thing that we did also is that in our barbecue sauces does not have any corn syrup in it. And it's not thick. It's sort of a semi thickness. But what we wanted that to do, we created that sauce in order to make sure that it carries the flavor all the way through the meat. Once you put the sauce on it, once it is done. Now the mopping sauce and the meat is totally different. The mopping sauce is done for mopping to keep the meat moist, while you're cooking it. Sauces is done as a complement to the meat once you finish it. And here again, it has this unique taste, this unique flavor.
19: Wow. So when I'm thinking about East Texas, am I right in thinking that we're talking about Piney Woods, Tyler, Longview, Nacogdoches?
18: Nacogdoches.
19: All right.
18: Nacogdoches, yes.
19: What about Crockett?
18: That's where I'm. Crockett is in that same mix, yeah. Crockett, Palestine, Rush, Texas, Alto, Texas, Lufkin, all those are East Texas towns, yes.
19: Now, I cut you off. You said you're from Nacogdoches?
18: I am from Nacogdoches, yes.
19: So tell me about that community.
18: Well, I was born in Marshall, Texas. I was born in Elysian Field, Old Country Boy, Highway 31. All right? Highway 31, and my mom and the family moved to Nacogdoches when I was 2 years old. So I was actually, my background is in Elysian Field, and I would go back from Nacogdoches to Elysian Field as I grew up. As a kid, young man, et cetera. And I would visit with that's why I got the barbecue experience was from the older people, from the older relatives, my grandfather and his brothers and his son.
19: Wow. So John, what separates truly memorable barbecue in your opinion from average barbecue?
18: Memorable barbecue is, let me give you a good example. When we learned how to barbecue, there was no such thing as butcher paper. There was no such thing as, foil. There was no such thing as, direct heat. Everything was slow. Everything was slow. And the wood, the slowness, the flavor, the spices that we use. See, we have over 140 different spice blends that we sell in the market.
19: Oh my
18: gosh.
19: What we've been able to do
18: is to take hickory, mesquite, pecan, Mojave garlic pepper, and all those things and mesh them into flavor enhancers that you put into the meat. So when you use nitro-deep hickory, you're actually adding another layer of smoke to the meat. It's low smoking, and it's a very intense, very relaxing feeling when you say, I can taste the difference between East Texas barbecue and all the others that I've tasted all over the country, because East Texas has a tenderness. It does not have it has a moist to it. And it's something that you really, really love.
19: Wow. John Henry Abercrombie with us from East Texas. If you can't tell, on the Barbecue Radio Network, if somebody took a barbecue road trip through East Texas today, what experience would you hope that they'd have and tell everybody about?
18: Well, I think one of the things that I think they can look back at my experience in that, I learned when I was very young, and I stuck with that all through the years. And I stayed with culinary. I was a chef instructor at Houston City College, Houston Community, previously Houston Community College. I was a chef instructor there for 20 years. Mm. And also during that time, I did barbecue for President Bush's father. I carried 19 chefs up to D.C. from Houston to D.C. to barbecue for him.
19: Wow.
18: And also the Super Bowl that we did, Super Bowl 51, the company John Henry's did over 1,000 pounds of brisket. That's 100 briskets that we did just for the Super Bowl. So the flavor and the and the smoke rings and the tenderness and the taste that we have pulled together. We're not talking about overnight. We're talking about years and years of experience and years and years of knowing what people like, and we've been able to work towards getting them satisfied with what they want. So that experience you want is that you know what you're tasting, you know how it got there, and we try to teach them when they call to us, say, look, how do I do this? How do I do that? We want them to have the same experience that we have so that they can share that with their friends and family.
19: That's incredible. Everybody, John Henry Abercrombie with us today on the Barbecue Radio Network from East Texas. And when we come back, let's talk about community. Let's talk about the storytelling. Let's talk about why food often becomes part of family identity and memory on the Barbecue Radio Network.
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0: We're back on the Barbecue Radio Network, and we have the esteemed pleasure of talking with John Henry Abercrombie here on the Barbecue Radio Network. He's from East Texas. Tell us the name of the company again and how we can reach you, sir.
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0: All right. Now, if we were to go to Houston, Texas right now, do you still have a restaurant front, or is it all products and services now?
1: All products and services, and we do tours, and we

0: And like I said, we will give you a tour of our facility to make sure that you feel at home, and we will make you comfortable while you're here.
1: Are you still training the next generation of chefs?
0: Yes, I have. I was a chef instructor for Houston Community College for 20 years, so that second and third generation of chefs that I've trained are well on their way.
1: Wow. You know, some of the best barbecue spots feel really deeply personal and family-centered, and I'm hearing that from you. Why is authenticity so important in this particular culture of the barbecue world?
0: Well, what I answered that with a question. I said, you know what, the best barbecue sauce you ever tasted or the best barbecue you ever tasted was your first experience. Mm. And you never forget that taste, that subtleness, that not overpowering, that I like what I had, and I want to make sure that I keep that as in the family. And you learn from your uncles and your father and your grandfather and your brothers and sisters. Those are the ones that you want to try to keep. That's the flavor that you want to keep, and that's what we strive real hard to make sure that we duplicate your recipes so that when you leave, you can say, look, this is what Granddaughter Pa did. And you take a lot of pride in that.
1: That's interesting. What have you learned about people through food storytelling?
0: Well, I think what I've learned from is that people really want to know the authenticity of what you're relating to them. They've heard about the fear factor when it comes to cooking brisket. When I tell them, look, we cooked 1,000 pounds of brisket for the Super Bowl, they feel comfortable with that. They want to know, how do you cook how do you do pulled pork? What's your temperatures? What's your brisket temperatures? How do you do that? And when you specifically tell them how these things should do, what the temperature should be, what the flavor should be, and when they start tasting that, they feel a part of what you're telling them, and they fall in love with it.
1: Falling in love with it. And John, I got to confess here, I got to tell you something personally. Years ago, I bought your Red Spiral Bound cookbook with all the recipes and the cooking techniques in it, and I still use it today. That particular book has survived more smoke, more grease, more rain, more people stepping on it, more repaired pages, and it's like a library in a library. I've got so many notes, so many stapled notes to your pages. You single-handedly, since 2001, have directed my career in barbecuing and talking with people like you. Thank you so much.
0: Well, I tell you what, that makes my day. That makes us feel like that makes us feel real proud to hear that, and for you to have bought the first book, that makes me feel really, really proud to know that we've been a part of your success.
1: Well, thank you for that. And you have a tribute on that book to a fabulous lady. You want to talk about that?
0: The first book that, yes, I would. That's my mom.
1: Ah.
0: And that's she and I on the back cover. That's me and my mom. And she introduced me to the food industry when I was 9 years old. And like I said, I was the pot washer and she was the pastry chef. I didn't realize how much of a genius she was until I started trying to teach some of the techniques that she had that I saw her doing every day. Never used a scale, but she only used 3 or 4 different size cans, and that was she used those to measure. So her food chemistry was very, very unique and very upscale. So. But that's where it all started. That's where it all started, and she was the love of my life. Okay.
1: Oh my goodness.
0: Mom.
1: Did you realize back then, John, the kind of lasting impact that book would have on your backyard cooks like me?
0: Well, I never did.

0: But I promised her that I was going to do a cookbook. And the first cookbook that came off the press, when she passed in 2000, the first book is still with her. Okay. We made that her present, and that was part of her, our showing our love for her and our appreciation, and that the first book is still in her, we're still with her today.
1: Wow. Are you still writing and thinking about other books these days?
0: The only I heard a guy said the other day, and this guy was an architect. He said, I think his name was Pei, P-E-I, Pei.
1: Mm-hmm.
0: Said, well, said, what's the nicest building that you ever built? What was the nicest building that you ever, he said the nicest building is the one that I haven't built yet.
1: Ah.
0: And I like to think of that's the way that people ask me. They say, well, what spice is good? What's your best spice? My best spice is the one that I'm still trying to create.
1: That's great.
0: The one that I'm always trying to tweak and trying to create. And when I start putting spices together, I'll look at that spice for, I'll put it on my desk for about 2, 3, 6 months, and I start tweaking with it. And I don't just go out and just put together a spice. It take a long time to get it together. And that's one of the things that we love doing.
1: Incredible. Say, everyone, if you'd like to reach out to us with questions, or if you'd like to text us, you can, 612-405-6914. And when we come back with John Henry, I call it, John, our Grease Fire Round, Quick Hitters, East Texas Favorites. Are you ready for it?
0: Yes.
1: All right. We'll be back on the Barbecue Radio Network with John Henry Abercrombie when the Barbecue Radio Network continues.
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1: You're listening to the Barbecue Radio Network. I'm Freddie Bell, and I'm joined by John Henry Abercrombie from East Texas here on the Barbecue Radio Network. John, it's such a pleasure talking with you today. I've got some quick questions for you. And given your history, you're 80-plus years young, and I'm wondering, first of all, is it ribs or is it brisket?
0: Is it ribs or is it brisket? Both.
1: Both.
0: No, I really like brisket because it's a challenge, mm-hmm. and it's a skill level, and knowing how to cook it and what the heat temperature should be. It's easy to cook 100 slabs of ribs than it is to cook 100 brisket.
1: But
0: the more pleasure that you get from actually being able to talk about, I cooked 1,000 pounds of brisket for the Super Bowl, is a lot more exciting than it is to say I cooked 100 slabs of ribs, because ribs are unique. They are very challenging to cook as well. But the secret to cooking both of them is time and temperature. You got to have the time and temperature to make sure, time, temperature, and patience in order to make them work.
1: Wow. Now, I know that you're famous for your rubs, so I'm going to ask this question. Is it sauce or is it dry rubs?
0: Well, here again, we have 45 different sauces and marinades, and we have 140 different spice blends.
1: Oh my gosh!
0: I would say, and with us being able to transfer the flavor of the spices to the meat itself, is to help complement. I think they all three work together. All two of those work together. Where one enhances the other, and there's no clash. There's a balance there. I would say, and I know there's a lot of good sauces out there. I would say for the sauces is a complement to your good cooking. Okay, it's not a cover up. It's a complement to enhance the flavor of your product, and the spices. With the careful marination that you put on there overnight, okay, 4 hours, no less than 4 hours than overnight, is also a testament to your skill level when it comes to come to cooking. Wow. The skill level is very unique.
1: So what's your favorite East Texas side dish?
0: East Texas side dish?
1: Yes, sir.
0: I would say my favorite. Oh, okay. I do a very mean green bean, okay?
1: Fresh All right.
0: Green beans. It's unbelievable, okay? Where we take the that fresh green bean and we do some things to it, and we saute it down with red onions and with our Nidrides hickory and with some of our pecan marinade and let it simmer. Unbelievable. Green beans would be my favorite.
1: All right. What is the most underrated Southern food in your opinion?
0: Most underrated
1: Southern food.
0: I would think that there's some very good sausage in East Texas. Very good sausage. Mm-hmm. To make a very good sausage and to make a very good dirty rice, as we call it.
1: Yes.
0: Or a boudin type dirty rice, or that would be one of the things that I think would be something that a good sausage, a good boudin. Those are something if you're not familiar with those, or if you've gotten to the point to where that extra dish, that extra item is something that you need to complement. I would say try a good East Texas sausage.
1: Good East Texas sausage. And that's got that Louisiana influence in it, doesn't it?
0: Yes. And we also make those as well. We make those sausages.
1: Ah. Now, if you're doing a backyard situation, what would you suggest as the music that you would listen to while you've got that cook going on?
0: Well, I like a little Ray Charles, okay? A little
1: All
0: Ray
1: right.
0: Charles.
1: All right.
0: Okay. I like some Hank Williams in there, okay?
1: Mm-hmm.
0: Some Charlie Pride, and then you're gonna come back with some Eddie LaVert, okay? So you got a lot of good stuff in there.
1: Oh my gosh. Okay. Wide range there. What's one East Texas barbecue destination everybody should experience?
0: An East Texas destination is to come to my back patio. People say, where's the best barbecue in town? It's on my back patio. That would be an experience. Or to come to my shop here, and I can walk you through what we do here, and you can leave feeling a whole lot more comfortable, feeling more comfortable about your next barbecue, and I'll give you a lot of tips, a lot of good tips to make your next barbecue your best barbecue.
1: My man, I know that you told us early on that you cook for presidents 1,000 pounds. I'm like, my goodness, if you could sit down for barbecue with anybody living or gone, who would it be? I know you've already cooked for a president.
0: If I could sit down today and talk barbecue with someone, if I just had some volunteers, I'm not going to be choosing. If somebody, I think education is the key. And my bad day is when I didn't learn something that day. And if I could sit down and learn something from someone, that would make my day. But I like to sit down with you. I like to sit down with you.
1: Oh my.
0: Okay. There you go. I like to sit down with you because that way you have my book and you can ask me questions from my book, my cookbook, things that you have ran into, and we can do some things with that. And I also have a new cookbook as well, so I like to sit down with you and two of your friends, and I can invite two of my friends, and we can do the same thing.
1: Tell us the name of the new cookbook.
0: John Henry's Backyard Grilling and Barbecue, at Volume 2.
1: John Henry's Backyard Grilling and Barbecue.
0: I have a new publication coming out. It's not quite there yet, but it's on the way. The one thing in this cookbook, in this one, is that we have a cast iron skillet peach cobbler, okay?
1: Mm.
0: I just want to leave that with you.
1: Gosh, I can almost taste it. I can just imagine. John, we're out of time. I want to thank you for spending time with us and helping to preserve and celebrate East Texas barbecue culture and traditions. And I want to thank all of you for listening to the Barbecue Radio Network. And if you'd like to reach out to us, 612-405-6914. And I'm Freddie Bell. And as I always say, keep your smoke clean, your temperature steady, and whatever you do, make sure you take time out to dance. For everyone who's been a part of this one, this is Freddie Bell saying goodbye for now. We'll see you next time right here.
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2: 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More about the Carnivore Wellness Company can be...
3: How did I lose weight? And I did. Lean, right here. I did. I love this stuff. Listen, Brickhouse Nutrition been with me for a long time. So chatting with Miles, I'm up at like 235. True story, I never minded being 235, but you know what minded? My knees that were falling apart and my back. I'm like, before I started really lifting, probably about 190. So 235 was a lot. I said, I got to lose some LBs, Miles. He said, Dan, we're going to sic our team of docs and researchers on it, and we're going to get you a really good product because I don't want to take a lot of these needles and stuff. You know what he did? He got lean. He got lean. I got lean using lean, L-E-A-N. The product works. Me and Paula both use it. I'm now down about 200, 202. Losing weight's a pain. I've been there. You look in the mirror, you're getting a little gooey as you get older. No good. 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
5: Fingers still crossed. I'm Paul Stevens, Fox News. White House envoys Steve Witkoff and Jared Kushner will reportedly be in Switzerland today for the first round of talks on a potential Iran nuclear agreement.
6: Pakistan is also sending their interior minister, the Swiss, releasing a statement saying diplomats from various countries currently present are continuing their efforts to maintain the dialogue for reasons of confidentiality. No further information can be provided regarding those present or the discussions. There's still been no official word from the Iranians on when they will arrive in Switzerland for talks. President Trump expressing his desire to get these negotiations moving.
7: They have to make a deal, otherwise we will do things that won't make them happy, but I don't think it's going to get to that. I think it's going to be very good. Remember, if we do that, then all of a sudden you're not going to have the oil flowing out of the strait too quickly.
6: This as Israel and Hezbollah agreed to reinstitute a shaky ceasefire yesterday amid their fighting in southern Lebanon.
5: Fox's Max Gordon in Dubai. Iran saying the Strait of Hormuz has closed again. U.S. Central Command saying that is not true. President Trump at Joint Base Andrews unveiling a new Air Force One alongside members of the Air Force and talking about the previous two identical planes that were used interchangeably for presidential travel, authorized by former President Ronald Reagan and used by every chief executive since George H.W. Bush.
7: Over its lifetime, that aircraft traveled to 96 countries on 223 international trips and flew over 6 million miles.
5: And Mr. Trump also saying the Boeing 747, the new one anyways, equipped with Starlink, a satellite high-speed internet service from SpaceX. This plane gifted to the U.S. and Mr. Trump last year by Qatari officials. 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
8: Here's your LEX 18 storm tracker forecast. You're looking at temperatures falling down to the lower 80s this afternoon. What will be a comfortable afternoon under a mostly sunny sky. We'll be in the lower 60s Saturday night into Sunday morning. And when Sunday looks to be a hot day to start off with, temperatures in the middle 80s with increasing chances for showers and storms later in the late afternoon and into the evening hours. Some of those could potentially be on the stronger side. Lower 80s start off the work week. I'm meteorologist Patrick Herring on Lexington's News Traffic and Weather Station, 97.3 WVLK.
3: How did I lose weight? And I did. Lean, right here. I did. I love this stuff. Listen, Brickhouse Nutrition been with me for a long time. 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
14: Greetings, pet lovers. I'm your host, pet trendologist Charlotte Reed, and I welcome our listeners who tune in each week from around the globe. This is another FIFA World Cup week in which dogs are highlighted in honor of the World Cup and its campaign to include four-legged family members in the festivities and promote adoption. Let's start off today's show with a toot from the soccer referee's game whistle. It's also important that we address the big story of last weekend. Whether you grew up in New York like me, lived at some point in the city that never sleeps, moved to the Big Apple 5 years ago, 10 years ago, 15 years ago, or left New York years ago, but still believe that you have the heart of a New Yorker. Many of us were besides ourselves when the Knicks won the 2026 NBA championship, capturing the first title in 53 years. It was such a wonderful win that many of us laughed, cheered, cried, and screamed. Unfortunately for one woman, her scream did not translate well. Marie Marseille, a lifelong Knicks fan living in Los Angeles, was screaming and cheering hysterically after the team won the title. A neighbor, unfortunately, mistook her joyous screams for a woman in distress and called 911. When officers arrived at the apartment, they confirmed Marseille was safe, but her dog, Jameson, was barking inside. According to the police, the dog exited into the hallway and allegedly charged at an officer. That's charged with quotations around the word, prompting them to fire two fatal shots. At the time of his death, Jameson, allegedly a gentle two-year-old Golden St. Bernoodle mix, was wearing a blue Knicks shirt. The incident sparked massive public outrage after heartbroken footage went viral showing Marseille lying over her dog weeping in the hallway of her apartment complex. The family fiercely disputes the police narrative, stating Jameson was non-aggressive and merely excited to see people. The LAPD is currently investigating the shooting while the public demands the release of body camera footage and a Justice for Jameson fundraiser has raised over, get this, $180,000 plus, because I'm sure it's going to continue to go up. Now, I believe that the viral campaign gained widespread traction because of the tragic circumstances surrounding the dog's death and the conflicting stories between the police and the owners. Most importantly, fans rallied to donate so much money due to the massive public outrage and a desire to fund legal representation for the family to hold the police department accountable. We're going to be following this story really closely and giving you weekly updates. But now it's time for the show rundown for the best in pet talk radio. This week on the Pet Buzz, I'm talking about an abused stray dog who decides to move into a senior healthcare facility and becomes resident of the year.
15: Seven.
14: Our FIFA Woof Cup special report.
15: Six.
14: Learn why cat culture blooms in Reykjavik, Iceland.
15: Five.
14: Why cats need air conditioning too.
15: Four.
14: A pawfix snack for the fur kids on movie night.
15: Three.
14: Looking for canine-themed side hustle? I got one for you.
15: Two.
14: Learn why Karl Lagerfeld's darling cat and her caretaker are working hard for the money.
15: One.
14: And backyard dangers for dogs require specific preventative care. Fire ants, bees, wasps, snakes, poison ivy, bufo toads, stagnant water, mushrooms can definitely pose serious health risks to curious pups. These threats can cause severe allergic reactions, envenomation, toxicity, or bacterial infection. Foraging in mounds, snapping at fly insects, or disturbing wildlife often lead to painful stings, bites, or severe allergic reactions that require immediate veterinary attention. Well, joining us today to discuss these backyard dangers is the medical director of the ASPCA Poison Control Hotline and an associate professor at University of Illinois at Urbana. She is also our number one advisory board member here at the Pet Buzz. Welcome back, Dr. Tina. We love having you on the Pet Buzz.
16: It's good to be here.
14: I think this is such a timely topic, and I think it's a necessity, especially in the summer months, where pets spend a lot of time inside because it's so hot. So when they go outside, they kind of go balls to the walls. So Dr. Tina, talk to us about the risk of fire ants.
16: Fire ants, right? We're going to find these southern area of the United States, and their bites are extremely painful. And certainly if animals get enough of them, they can potentially die from them. Just like you or I, it's not a good thing, and we need to make sure we get them out of our lawns. When we treat these mounds, some of these baits are attractive to dogs. So you want to treat the mound and then put something over it or around it, like an exercise pen or even like a milk crate upside down, so the dogs can't eat the bait and it's there to actually kill the ants.
14: And it's really important, if you can, put one or two fire ants in a jar when you go to your local Lowe's or Home Depot and ask someone, you'll be walked over to the granular area, and that's generally what you use to kill them. Or call a pesticide company and have it done professionally. That way, you know it'll be done properly, and remind them that you do have dogs. Here in Florida, we have these ugly toads called bufo toads. They're also in Texas as well, so they're not just in Florida. You don't want your dog to lick them because their mouth spit is toxic.
16: It's the secretions from their parotid glands. And when the toads get distressed, they secrete these things. Not only are they bitter tasting to theoretically stop the dogs or other predators from tasting them and eating them, but they also contain compounds that affect the heart. First thing we tend to see in dogs is they tend to drool, right? Because it tastes bad. They may vomit. Their mouth gets really inflamed. They'll lick them. Sometimes they'll swallow them. It's the ones that swallow them that we get really concerned, because those compounds are then absorbed into the bloodstream and we can actually see deaths from them.
14: Wow. There are commercial products. There's one product I know of, and I've used it before, Total Repellent, T-O-A-D-A-L, Total Repellent. You might want to have your property treated, whether you use Total Repellent or something else. Well, if you've just joined us, I'm speaking with ASPCA veterinarian Dr. Tina Wismer, and she's talking about backyard dangers to pets. Well, Dr. Tina, not so long ago, I sat down on my lawn furniture and it was just like a little uncomfortable. So I said, oh, I probably put something under the couch. Well, I lifted up the couch cushion. I saw a big old snake, scared me to death. I was like, oh no. And I got the rake and I kind of raked him off the couch. And then of course he slithered across the yard and went to go hide in something. So talk to us about problems with snakes and pets.
16: Florida, Texas, and Arizona, Southern California, we have coral snakes that can live in those areas. And coral snakes are venomous, and they actually can cause paralysis in our pets if bitten. And then rattlesnakes, copperheads, those type of snakes we're going to find in warm areas of the country also. And the venom, some of it can cause neurologic signs, but typically it causes the coagulation system to go haywire. So animals can potentially bleed to death internally from a bite. Keep your pets away. If they do contact them, definitely give your veterinarian a call or the emergency veterinarian if it's after hours.
14: Last year, I got bitten by a bee in my thumb, and it caused me so much discomfort. What if the bee stung my dog and cat? What should I do?
16: So bees, hornets, wasps, all of those stinging insects can affect your pets also. And with one sting, it's painful. But just like people, some dogs are actually allergic. So you need to watch if they develop hives, if they have any difficulty breathing, any facial swelling. You do want to give your veterinarian a call.
17: So what would I do with the bee sting? Do I give it Benadryl? Do I call?
16: It's going to be painful. So cold compress is nice. We can also use some Benadryl. If we're seeing any kind of swelling, though, in the face, give the Benadryl and then take our pup on in to the veterinarian.
14: Time now for a commercial break. Dr. Tina Wismer from the ASPCA will return in our next segment, continuing our discussion about backyard hazards. Also on our next segment, our features, Celebrity Pet Buzz and Pet Money Matters.
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14: Do you have the need to feed, enjoy our tasty morsel in the celebrity pet dish? 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
23: Aren't they cute?
24: What's the name?
14: When the legendary fashion designer Karl Lagerfeld passed away in 2019, headlines widely reported that his beloved Burman cat Choupette was set to inherit a $1.5 million fortune. However, her longtime caretaker and former housekeeper, Francois Cacote recently revealed that they have received absolutely nothing from the estate. The legal reality of French inheritance law states that animals are property and cannot hold bank accounts, meaning any funds must bypass the feline and go to a human intermediary. Because Lagerfeld's total $200 million estate remains completely gridlocked by complex French tax disputes and legal challenges over his will, no money has been released. Instead of living a life of leisure funded by a massive inheritance, the 14-year-old cat has to work hard for a living to pay her own bills. Choupette operates as a professional animal influencer and fashion model, booking corporate gigs and advertising campaigns managed by the talent agency My Pet Agency. She works commercial modeling jobs, participates in promotional photo shoots, and generates her own brand revenue to fund her lifestyle. Because of the frozen estate, Cacote has had to take part-time jobs too to support the cat's regular upkeep while paying for expensive lawyers out of pocket to fight for Lagerfeld's intended wishes. Maybe because I spent a lot of time covering the Leona Helmsley predicament of what to do about Trouble. Well, here in the States, Leona Helmsley left her dog Trouble money, but under much different circumstances. Choupette's situation stands in stark contrast to Trouble, the white Maltese dog belonging to the late billionaire New York hotel heiress Leona Helmsley. When Helmsley died in 2007, she famously bypassed family members to leave a staggering $12 million trust fund directly to her dog's care. While a New York surrogate court judge eventually slashed Trouble's inheritance down to $2 million, the legal framework of American Pet Trust allowed the money to be released immediately. Trouble never had to work a day in her life, living out her remaining years in luxury at a Sarasota hotel with a $100,000 annual budget that covered a full-time security guard, premium food, and professional grooming. While Trouble's American Pet Trust successfully provided millions for her care, Choupette remains trapped by rigid European property laws and ongoing estate litigation. And of course, she, at 14 years of age, and her caretaker have to work to pay her expenses. Well, Dr. Tina has returned discussing backyard dangers. You know, this is really one of our most interesting informational segments that will help us take care of our pets, especially if we are in the midst of an emergency. You know, Dr. Tina, I just saw the most hideous, ugliest looking mushroom. It was a big, huge mushroom, and the top was this hideous pink color. What should we do if we find our dogs indulging in mushrooms?
16: Fortunately, only about 5% of mushrooms are poisonous. But in that moment, it's hard to identify them. And many poisonous mushrooms and non-toxic mushrooms look very, very similar. So it truly is about prevention. We tend to see mushrooms popping up after a rainstorm. So going out and scouting your yard first and picking those mushrooms before you let the dog out can prevent problems. There are also apps where we can have mushrooms identified. So it's better to have prevention, but if they have eaten something, we can certainly see if we can find out what type it is afterwards and determine if it's a problem or not.
14: So here's another one. We have a plant here. It's our Virginia creeper, and you have to pull it out by hand. And when you start to really tug it, you can get toxins on your hands. Like poison ivy, it has like the 3 points. Do dogs and humans have similar reactions?
16: So with the Virginia creeper, first of all, it does actually have 5 leaves, but there can be some variation. And with that, we don't really see problems in dogs. I mean, if they eat enough of it, we could see vomiting. Poison ivy, on the other hand, is interesting from the standpoint that it's usually not an issue for dogs because their hair coat protects them. They run through the poison ivy, they get the oils on their coat, but it doesn't get down to the skin. But the risk is that dog comes into your house and you pet it with the oils on your skin, and now you have poison ivy. So it's good to remove it from the property so we don't have that happening to you.
0: Okay, so double check your property during the course of the summer and make sure there's no poison ivy. I think it's imperative to know what it looks like, that and poison oak. So I guess you just have to be really careful, especially if your pet is sleeping in your bed.
16: Yes, you wouldn't want this all over your face or the rest of your body. Yeah.
0: Sure. Well, Dr. Tina is going to return in our next segment. So you got to stick around.
14: Time for your medication, Hammy. Let me get the Simpill to make sure you take the meds. With Simpill, you can't dislodge the meds from the oral gel admitted from the top of the device. Well, there's chicken, beef, or peanut butter. How about we use the peanut butter today? Okay. Hammy, sit. Now start licking. What a treat.
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25: Here's your LEX 18 storm tracker forecast. You're looking at temperatures falling down to the lower 80s this afternoon. What will be a comfortable afternoon under a mostly sunny sky. We'll be in the lower 60s Saturday night into Sunday morning. And when Sunday looks to be a hot day to start off with, temperatures in the middle 80s with increasing chances for showers and storms later in the late afternoon and into the evening hours. Some of those could potentially be on the stronger side. Lower 80s start off the work week. I'm meteorologist Patrick Herring on Lexington's News Traffic and Weather Station 97.3 WVLK.
3: How did I lose weight? And I did. Lean, right here. I did. I love this stuff. 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So chatting with Miles, I'm up at like 2:35. True story. I never minded being 2:35, but you know what minded? 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
1: Let's kick off this segment with the I Likey of the Week. One low-calorie canine snack. That's the way.
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1: In the summer months, we have dedicated movie nights on Friday. 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But the snacks always remain the same. Yummy buttered popcorn, our favorite soda pop, and of course our favorite movie candy. I love Milk Duds on popcorn, and Chris loves Junior Mints. And like me, you will love Smith Family Popcorn for your dogs because it transforms family movie night into a safe, shared experience without compromising your pup's health. Known as Colonel's Puppy Popcorn, this all-natural, non-GMO snack is specially crafted to eliminate the dangerous fats, heavy salts, and artificial flavors found in human popcorn. It also removes the sharp risk of unpopped hulls, making it a safe alternative that lets your family enjoy the family fun. Beyond safety, it serves as an excellent low-calorie training reward that features tail-wagging flavors like beef, chicken, cheese, and peanut butter. And just one calorie per bite, it's perfect for frequent rewards doing training or therapy work without ruining your dog's daily diet. By choosing this treat, you're also supporting a dedicated American family-owned business that originally created the recipe so their own pet wouldn't feel left out. And just remember, small business

0: waterers on my property. And I try to dump the water out every day. And I really only clean them probably once every 3 weeks, but I do clean them. So talk to us about the dangers of stagnant water in our yards and how our pets drinking from that water could affect them.
1: When we think about standing water, the first thing I'm going to mention is mosquitoes. We know mosquitoes are going to lay their eggs in there. They're going to hatch. And we know mosquitoes carry all kinds of diseases, including things like heartworm disease. So no standing water. The other thing you have to worry about with standing water are infectious diseases. So things like Giardia, they can cause some pretty severe diarrhea, and leptospirosis, which also can cause potentially kidney effects in that in our pets. So standing water is bad. And we also have to think about with your fountains or near your bird feeders, birds, they poop wherever they want to. And we can get E. coli and salmonella and all of those things in the water. So certainly keep refreshing the water. Don't let things become stagnant. We don't want them to become a bacterial pool or breed mosquitoes.
0: Now, is there any effect if our dog drinks up the mosquito eggs?
1: No, it's just a little more protein, but definitely a problem if they drink the Giardia or the leptospirosis.
0: Absolutely. And also remember that other animals like raccoons could be drinking as well as pooping in that water. So that's really important. Same thing with rats. I mean, let's face it, rats come out looking for water. So we have to be really careful.
1: Yeah. And you mentioned raccoons. Raccoons carry a roundworm called Bacillus acris. It's transmitted through their ingestion of stool, or if they're washing their paws in the water that you have, they can get the eggs in there. And the problem with dogs and cats and this roundworm is it likes to go to the brain. So not good.
0: Oh, yeah, that's really dangerous. Okay. Well, such informative, necessary content to keep our pets safe. Dr. Tina, before you leave us today, before you head out, can you review the phone number of the ASPCA Poison Control Hotline and the price of the ASPCA Hotline should your pet get into trouble in our backyards?
1: Sure. Our phone number is 888-426-4435. And the consultation fee is now $110.
0: Okay, $110. Make sure you write that number down and keep it in your wallet or on your refrigerator. So should an emergency happen, whether it's even during the day or after hours, call, pay the fee, and make sure you know what has to be done with your pet. Very, very important. Well, lastly, Dr. Tina, give us the website.
1: ASPCA.org. And you can find a lot of information on the topics that we talked about and other potential seasonal hazards.
0: Once again, thank you so much for spending time with us today. We so appreciate it. And just to remind you, I was speaking with Dr. Tina Wismer from the ASPCA about backyard dangers to our pets. At the Pet Buzz, we love to answer your questions so we can provide you with up-to-date information from industry specialists, ultimately helping pet owners make informed decisions for their pets' health, safety, and well-being.
2: Mail call.
0: Martha writes from San Diego.
3: 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I want to know if my cat can get heat stroke if we don't have air conditioning, and what temperature is too hot. Additionally, are fans enough, or does my cat actually need air conditioning? Too many questions. Meow, Mom.
4: You got mail.
0: Hello, too many questions, Meow Mom. Cats can develop heat exhaustion when their environment exceeds around 90 degrees Fahrenheit, and heat stroke can quickly set in poorly ventilated spaces. A closed car, a sunlit room with no airflow, or an attic can become dangerous faster than most people realize. If you don't have central air, focus on keeping at least one room cool and shaded. And please provide plenty of fresh water and watch your cat closely on the hottest days.

0: 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If you can see those, contact your vet immediately. Furthermore, fans help with airflow. But here's the thing. Cats don't sweat the way we do. So moving air doesn't cool them down as efficiently as it does humans. A fan in a 95-degree room is still a 95-degree room for your cat. If temperatures are consistently high and your home gets warm, air conditioning, even a window unit in one room for your cat makes a good retreat and makes a meaningful difference. Also provide cool water, adding a cooling bed or mat, which uses pressure-activated gel or breathable ice silk to absorb body heat without requiring electricity or refrigeration. 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Well, time for a commercial break, but please know when we return, our features Global Pet News and Tell Me Something Good will keep you thinking. We also include in segment four this week's FIFA Woof Cup special report.
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0: Edgar & Cooper is a premium pet food brand now partnered with PetSmart that champions animal welfare. In a high-profile Pet Rights Week campaign, the brand petitioned the Icelandic capital to officially apologize for its 1924 to 1984 prohibition on dog ownership, lobbying for the complete legal recognition of pets in urban environments. The Reykjavik dog ban was a 60-year citywide prohibition on keeping dogs as pets within the Icelandic capital. Enacted in 1924, the law was established to combat a severe outbreak of a deadly tapeworm transmitted from dogs to humans. At the time, Reykjavik was transitioning from a rural society to an urban center, and officials believed dogs did not belong in crowded city apartments where sanitation was difficult to maintain. The ban lasted until 1984, fundamentally shaping the city's pet culture for generations. Because dogs were illegal, residents turned to cats for companionship, leading to a massive feline population that still dominates the city today. While some citizens secretly kept dogs illegally during the ban, public pressure and changing attitudes toward animal welfare eventually forced the government to lift the restrictions. Owning a dog in Reykjavik is legal now, but remains strictly regulated by the municipality. Prospective owners must register their pets, pay annual fees, ensure mandatory vaccinations, and sometimes even obtain formal permission from neighbors in a multifamily building. Additionally, Iceland maintains strict border controls requiring mandatory quarantines for imported pets and entirely prohibiting specific breeds like pit bulls and mastiffs.
2: Time now for this week's FIFA K9 Special Report. The Beggin 11 is an official K9 soccer squad created through a partnership between Purina Beggin and U.S. Soccer. Hosted by Ted Lasso star Brendan Hunt, this nationwide campaign invited pet owners across the country to submit photos of their dogs showcasing their best soccer spirit. The interactive talent search brought together a community of soccer-loving pet parents to celebrate their dogs' enthusiasm for the sport. The contest awarded unique prizes to celebrate the competitive spirit of the participating dogs. The top 11 finalists each received a bundle of treats, and every single dog that entered the contest was rewarded with free Beggin treats. Additionally, to commemorate the partnership, Beggin released new U.S. soccer crest-shaped dog treats made with real bacon, which are now available at retailers nationwide. As the ultimate reward for winning the competition, the grand prize package focused on an exclusive soccer experience. The chosen winner and their owner received a special flyaway trip to attend a live U.S. soccer match in person. Alongside the travel experience, the winning duo was also awarded an exclusive team prize box filled with gear and treats. Hudson, an energetic dog from New Jersey, officially captured the title of the inaugural top dog for the Beggin 11. Out of thousands of nationwide entries, his soccer-themed photo stood out to the judges and voters to earn him the roster's highest honor. As the face of the first-ever Beggin 11 squad, Hudson secured the grand prize flyaway trip and an ultimate prize box to celebrate his victory. Furthermore, participating in photo contests like the Beggin 11 is highly appealing to pet owners for several key emotional and social reasons. These contests give pet parents a fun excuse to spend quality time interacting with their animals. Designing a costume, setting up a soccer-themed photo shoot, or capturing a silly pose allows owners to focus completely on their pets. The process creates lasting memories and produces high-quality photos that owners can treasure long after the contest ends. Pet owners love showing off their animals to a wider audience of like-minded enthusiasts. Participating in a nationwide contest provides a sense of community, allowing owners to connect over a shared passion for pets and sports. Seeing other people vote for, comment on, or admire their dog provides immense social validation and pride. Unlike professional dog shows that require strict training and expensive grooming, photo contests are open to every pet, regardless of breed or skill. The entry process is simple, usually requiring just a quick upload from a smartphone. Furthermore, when brands offer guaranteed perks, like free treats for every single entry, owners feel rewarded just for trying.
0: Get ready, because here comes the pet buzz now. No one wants to think about a dog or cat gone missing, but it does happen. So how do you prevent it? To prevent your pet from getting lost, have proper identification. That's the key. Your pet should have a safe collar and a tag that contains his name and your current contact information. I have the word reward written on the back of my pet's tags too. In addition to an ID tag, microchipping your pet is advised because there's always the chance a collar will fall off. The microchip, an electronic device about the size and shape of a grain of rice, is implanted under your pet skin by your veterinarian and can be read by a scanner that pulls up your microchip information if your pet goes missing at a vet's office or local shelter. Also consider a GPS tracker to track your pet in real time and help you locate your pet sooner than later. A combination of these forms of identification and tracker will help reuniting you and your beloved pet. Many lost dogs and cats end up in shelters but are never reunited with their families because their owners fail to keep tags and microchip information current, especially with the current phone number. Well, I'm petrendologist Charlotte Reed, and that's the Pet Buzz Now. I love a good human interest story featuring pets and their people. What about you? Third time's a charm.
7: And that's like
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9: News of the day got you down? No worries. Pet trendologist Charlotte Reed is here with Tell Me Something Good.
10: This is a necessity, like air and oxygen.
11: Tell me something good.
0: Scout was an abused stray mutt that was kept in a Michigan shelter until the dog decided he had enough of the daily routine of waiting for someone to adopt him. So he went looking for someone or something to change his life. Somehow he managed to get this, scale a 10-foot chain link fence, another 6-foot solid privacy fence, cross a busy highway without being run over, find the nursing home, go through the front doors, undeterred, and curl up on a couch to sleep. He did this 3 times. Marna Robertson, the nursing home's administrator, told the Detroit Free Press, "I'm a person who looks at outward signs, and if it's not meant to be, it's not meant to be." He did this act of actually coming to the nursing home, not one time, not 2 times, but 3 times. And obviously, that's something that you should pay attention to. And I asked the staff, well, he wants to be here. Would anyone like to have a dog? Formally adopted by the nursing home, Scout quickly set about the business of making friends with the residents. Having a dog had turned out to be a priceless addition. Many of the residents have dementia, have terminal illnesses, or no one to care for them. We're thrilled to have a pooch around because having a dog around the nursing home made it feel like home. Scout's trusted with free rein of the facility and can be found wandering the halls and making his rounds. He even learned to open closed doors with his paw and which retirees will sneak him treats. Scout certainly has a panache for the elders. He's very in tune with what they need, especially the very vulnerable population, said the administrator. If they have dementia or if they're dying, he knows that, and he will go and be with them and comfort them. But above all else, Scout has assumed his very serious role as a protector. He checks on everyone to ensure their safety and sizes up unfamiliar guests. He just knows who belongs and who doesn't, says Jenna Martini, the nursing home's household coordinator. Scout, for one, certainly believes he belongs in his adopted pack of pensioners. Marnique says, I think he knows that this is his home and he is all of ours. So that gives him a sense of security. Now, Scout story, that's something really good. Well, did you hear the bells? That means it's time to wrap the show. But before we go, we want to give you a preview of next week's show. Next week, we're talking about June as National Pet Preparedness Month to ensure your dogs and cats are protected in the event of an emergency or natural disaster. And of course, we need to thank this week's guest. Thank you very much, veterinarian Dr. Tina Wismer. We're always happy to have you here on the Pet Buzz. And we most definitely have to thank our sponsors. 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
8: Hot enough to fry an egg, also hot enough to fry a dog's brain. Your dog can't perspire. To cool off, he has to pant. Even with the windows left partly open, the hot air he's breathing can cause brain damage or even death. On a hot day, be kind to your dog by leaving him at home.
5: How did I lose weight? 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I did. I love this stuff. Listen, Brickhouse Nutrition been with me for a long time. 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
13: A day later than expected, they are ready to get going. I'm Daria Albinger. Fox News U.S. delegation led by Vice President Vance has arrived in Geneva, and they are ready to talk with the group from Iran about the future of that nation's nuclear program and the Memorandum of Understanding. Fox's Bill Malusian's at the White House.
14: The Iranian military announced that they have closed the strait over what they say are violations of the ceasefire. They're now warning ships don't go near that area, but CENTCOM is pushing back, saying that vessel traffic through the strait so far has been flowing smoothly. And our colleague, Jennifer Griffin, getting some information from a senior U.S. defense official who's saying Iran can't close the strait because they don't control it right now. The U.S. controls it. CENTCOM also announcing that so far today, 55 ships have gotten through the Strait of Hormuz.
13: The talks were postponed because of the fighting between Israel and Hezbollah in Lebanon. A Texas judge is allowing some new evidence in the murder trial of Carmelo Anthony. He was convicted in the stabbing death of another teenager at a track meet. Here's Fox's Sarah Allegra.
15: Body camera video, it captures the moments after Anthony was taken into custody. Anthony claimed he acted in self-defense. In the video, he also tells officers Metcalf put his hands on him after he warned him not to. And you can hear him telling officers, too, I did it. Also released Friday, photos shown to jurors during the trial, including a blood-soaked jacket, crime scene images, and an Ozark Trail multi-tool knife. Prosecutors say it's the weapon Anthony used to fatally stab Metcalf.
13: Anthony was convicted of first-degree murder. He was sentenced to 35 years in prison. He will be eligible for parole after half of his sentence. At the World Cup, the Netherlands and Sweden are now playing in Houston, and later on, Germany takes on the Ivory Coast in Toronto. Ecuador meets Curacao tonight in Kansas City. 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
16: Here's your LEX 18 storm tracker forecast. You're looking at temperatures falling down in the lower 80s this afternoon. What will be a comfortable afternoon under a mostly sunny sky. We'll be in the lower 60s Saturday night into Sunday morning. And when Sunday looks to be a hot day to start off with, temperatures in the middle 80s with increasing chances for showers and storms later in the late afternoon and into the evening hours. Some of those could potentially be on the stronger side. Lower 80s to start off the work week. I'm meteorologist Patrick Herring on Lexington's News Traffic and Weather Station, 97.3 WVLK.
5: How did I lose weight? 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
23: Here are your hosts, Douglas Viviani and David Cohen.
35: Two astronauts hurtled through a time warp return to Earth.
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37: Oh, my God.
38: We can't go home, Alan.
39: We're there already.
40: They are a threat.
35: Roddy McDowell, Ron Harper, James Naughton.
41: They must be found and quickly.
35: Planet of the Apes.
4: Welcome to Everything Old is New Again. Douglas Viviani here with my very own Cornelius himself, David Cohen.
42: Yes, I don't even need the makeup. Excellent. Right. I can pull off a Cornelius very easily.
4: How are you, brother? Doing okay today?
42: I'm doing well. So is this a Planet of the Apes show?
4: What's going on? It's a little bit of a Planet of the Apes show. I will say this. Let's start with this first of all. That was not any of the movies. That was a TV show for the 1970s, 1974. It was on for like a half a season.
42: And I had the action figures.
4: You did?
42: Yes.
4: Wow. Mago action figures, right?
42: Now,
4: when did you get them? Around that time, right?
42: Yeah, when the TV show came out.
4: Because we missed, really, the first at least three movies. We were too young. The first movie came out in 68. The second movie, I think, was 70. The third movie was 71. And the fourth movie was 72. We really, we were young, man. We bought, we were like, whatever, 10 years, well, let me say, 68. We were 6 years old. We couldn't see that.
42: Right.
4: But by the time 74 came around, we were 12. Planet of the Apes had ingrained itself in the pop culture. So much so that they did five movies, and on the year after the fifth movie was released, there came a brand new television show for us to watch. And that's what we could grab onto.
42: Yeah.
4: By then, all those toys and stuff existed, right? It already had been around, for years on end. So we sort of got the tail end, I guess we would say, of the Planet of the Apes festival, if you will, of fun. Now, thereafter, I had the privilege, we have had the privilege twice, of having James Naughton on our show. Now, he was the star, besides Roddy McDowell, of the Planet of the Apes television show. What did he have to say about that?
43: Well, I'm not quite sure what went wrong, but I'm surprised that I'm still getting fan mail for that 40 years later. I get two or three letters a week with photographs from the shows asking for autographs. Yeah, it was like a half a season, a little more than half a season long. But the people who liked it sure do love it, and they have been incredibly loyal to it. I get these letters saying that such and such, I watch it with my father. It's always been our favorite show together to watch. So we must have been doing something right for some of the people.
4: There we go. There's James Naughton himself on our show. What did you think of that, by the way?
42: Yeah, that was amazing. Because I can't believe it was only on for half a season, because I have such clear memories of it and of him on the show. And like I said, I had his action figure.
4: Isn't that crazy? And that was our foray into Planet of the Apes, and it was again all over. You couldn't get out of it. There were baseball card type of things. Remember those cards, the Topps cards?
42: Oh, sure. Yeah.
4: The movies. You had games. You had like board games. This one, Planet of the Apes board game.
42: Oh, wow. Yeah, I do remember that.
0: All right.
42: And the lunchbox?
0: Boxes. Here's a, yeah, you said it. Look, here's a lunchbox. I have that lunchbox. How do you like wow. that? They had all kind of paraphernalia all over the place. And it was like television was enamored, too. Even on, like, remember the Carol Burnett show on Saturday nights?
42: Yeah.
0: Roddy McDowell came out in costume, so to speak, wow. in the outfit, in a tuxedo, but his head was Cornelius.
1: One of Hollywood's nicest gentlemen and one of Hollywood's most familiar faces, Roddy McDowell. Hello, Roddy.
2: Hello, Carol.
1: Well, how have you been?
2: Well, I've been just fine. You know, you're looking wonderful, Carol.
1: Oh, thank you. Well, so are you, Roddy.
2: Well, I should. I just spent the weekend in Palm Springs. I was working on my tan.
1: I think you succeeded.
0: There you go. Later on, he did a song as the character. Roddy McDowell was, from what everyone says, one of the nicest guys in Hollywood. And he was not stupid. Like, a lot of people jump on, like, getting into these franchises and then leave. He did everything. He did 4 out of the 5 movies in 2 different characters. It was Caesar and his Cornelius. And then he did the TV series. He was Galen. And or if you remember, I know I'm getting into minutiae here, but there was there clearly 3 separate personalities of those chimps that he played, right?
42: Yeah, that's true. That's true.
0: And he stayed with it. He didn't go anywhere. He was like, yeah, I'm in. I'm all in. And so he really became the star, so to speak, of Planet of the Apes. Then of course, for us, it was not just the Roddy McDowell, but all the paraphernalia. Remember, well, let me play this, because this, I think you just hinted at this, that we had all the stuff we could buy.
3: It's the Planet of the Apes Treehouse gift set with action figures. You assemble it yourself. Pretend that your apes capture the astronaut. Place them in the apes' net or on the apes' operating table or in the apes' prison. Can you make the astronaut escape? Planet of the Apes Treehouse gift set includes everything you see here. Treehouse and action figures also available separately from Mego.
0: There you go. Remember this stuff? That you saying you had some of the action figures. Did you
42: Yeah,
0: have...
42: I didn't have the treehouse probably because it didn't come with the action figures. So like what are you doing? I don't need the treehouse. Just give me the guys, right? And the apes.
0: Right. What about the comic books? Did you get into the comic books at all?
42: I don't remember those, no.
0: Here's an action figure, right here.
42: Yeah.
0: Cornelius. I mean,
42: I don't know if I had Cornelius. I had the 2 humans, I know that.
0: From the TV show? Oh,
42: yes.
0: They also had a jail. They had a operating table. They had they had all kind of stuff you could buy. What is this thing? This is like the Planet of the Apes adventure set. You could buy the town stuff. Yeah, you had look. There's the jail. You could buy a jail.
42: Wow.
0: Right.
42: Yeah.
0: I mean, you could literally live out the movie. There's one of these mutant leaders from the second movie. Right.
42: Oh wow.
0: I mean, there was stuff to buy everywhere. So every kid you knew had something, had some piece of paraphernalia from.
42: How many kids do you know can say that they had a James Naughton doll?
0: Do you still have it?
42: No, no.
0: What'd you do with
42: Definitely
0: it?
42: Not.
0: Where did it go?
42: You could probably find it on eBay or something. Somebody's got it somewhere.
0: I would buy that in a minute. but now why am I saying all this? Because how did it relate to kids? On lots of different levels, but to me as a kid at 13, 14, the Planet of the Apes developed into a representation, especially of Taylor and of the second movie. I forget the James Franciscus character's name, Brent. Taylor and Brent seeking out their independence from the apes to show that they are people and entities unto themselves. That they are not to be controlled and used and told what to do by the apes. They have their own independence. So to me, that's what it related to me. That's how I related to it. And that developed, it's that feeling spread through the neighborhood, the old country village neighborhood where I grew up. And eventually what happened was it developed into the ability of all us kids at that age, let's say between 12, 11, 13, declaring our independence from our parents, who required us to do things left and right all the time. Take out the garbage, you know, get out of the house. It's Saturday afternoon. It's a good day. Eat this peanut butter and jelly sandwich. I mean, we felt like Taylor and Brent in some ways, at least I did. And then came Go Ape. Do you remember what that was?
42: Sounds familiar.
0: Go Ape. I will tell you about in a moment what that is. But I will tell you.
42: Leaving me hanging.
0: Go. And got to come back for another section. Go. This is now going to develop into a story about how Go Ape, whatever that is, became our Independence Day.
42: Hmm.
0: From our parents. How did Planet of the Apes mold us in such a way as to give us the guts to do something so outlandish, so for the day, so beyond the pale, so outside of the norm, to be equivalent to the United States declaring its independence from England? Us kids, through the vehicle of the Planet of the Apes, declared our Independence Day through Go Ape. Come on back right here, and Everything Old is New Again.

0: was that for a setup?
1: David Cohen, these days, I'm telling you, I'm looking for something different online. I cannot find anything for the wife or the kids that they don't already have and have picked out by themselves on that stinking Amazon. Is there anything else that you're aware of that we could buy?
2: I know what you mean. I'm so tired of sending Amazon gift cards to people because it's so impersonal that, you know, I just wish there was something a little off the beaten path, a little different, so that I can buy something for someone that they don't have or isn't advertised everywhere.
1: Funny
2: in the world.
1: You
2: something
1: should
2: really
1: say
2: unique.
1: That. I know. It's amazing that you say that. We have Karen Allen from Starman, from Raiders of the Lost Ark, and so many projects right here, right now, and Everything Old is New again to talk about. Karen Allen -fiberarts.com. Karen, what's this all about?
3: Well, this is a store that I started about 15 years ago, and it is really a celebration of my love of really beautiful, beautiful, unique, small studio designers and fabrics. So it specializes in things that you just won't see. I get so tired of going in the stores. It's the same old stuff. But these are from all over the world. They're really interesting, unique pieces, mostly women's clothing, but we also have things for people of all ages and also some things for men as well. And everything from dresses to coats to skirts to shirts galore. And I have my own line, which is called Karen Allen Cashmere, which is a line of cashmere sweaters, scarves, hats, gloves, and which is more, you know, for the fall and winter. But, you know.
4: Hi, this is James Naughton. I've been an actor all my life and a director, done a little singing along the way. 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
6: Thank you, very much. It's great to be here hosting Saturday Night Live, even if it is as a prisoner. Now, you apes are probably wondering how a human being like me can talk. Am I some kind of a mutant? No. Well, if there's one thing I want to make clear to you apes tonight, it's that I am not a mutant. I'm a human being. I can speak, but I am not a mutant.
0: Welcome back to Everything Old is New Again. Douglas Viviani here with David Cohen, diving into a little bit of a reflection back on how Planet of the Apes, in some way, for my group of buddies in the old country village neighborhood, helped us to declare our independence from our parents, which were represented by the ape culture in Planet of the Apes. David Cohen, are you with me?
2: I think yes. And during the commercial break, I remembered what Go Ape is all about.
0: All right, don't tell
2: me. Yes, I do
0: we'll
2: remember
0: let
2: that.
0: You know what it is. But before, I want to set the stage again a little bit more. Again, the Planet of the Apes started in 68. We're now in 74. It's 6 years later, and the ape, Planet of the Apes culture, the Planet of the Apes infusion into our pop culture just grew. It was a weird thing. Paul Williams, the singer, was in the fifth movie, and he showed up on Johnny Carson in outfit as the Dr. Zaius type of ape. I don't know what kind of orangutan, whatever that particular. And this is what it was crazy.
7: This is not a mask, is it? This is a.
8: No.
7: This is a full. Come in close.
8: This is 7 months of nothing but banana daiquiris.
7: You must have a tire and a rope in your home somewhere.
8: I'm doing a picture called The Battle for the Planet of the Apes.
0: There it is. So I mean, I don't want to go into it, but has anyone dressed as their character and appeared on any of these Tonight shows within the last 20 years?
2: I don't remember anyone doing that.
0: Never.
2: Yeah.
0: Never. Never.
2: Are you sure?
0: And now we look back and we see just two clips, Roddy McDowell and Paul Williams dressed as, you know, their ape characters on TV shows. I mean, think about this. You're not understanding the significance if you don't really get that. It's incredible. It was everywhere. So now, we're watching The Tonight Show as kids. It wasn't a Friday night or whatever. And all of a sudden, We see this commercial. Maybe it was a Saturday afternoon. Probably a Saturday afternoon. We hear this commercial. You ready? This is going to be it. This is our declaration of independence from our parents.
9: 20th Century Fox wants you to go ape. Now, the triumphant return of a revolution in the art of science fiction filmmaking. The classic Saga of the Apes. Two great civilizations in epic confrontation. The prized possession of a universe gone wild.
10: This will be the end of human civilization, and the world will belong to a planet of apes.
11: And that day is upon you now.
9: These are the most popular and successful films of their kind ever conceived. The classic Saga of the Apes, rated PG. 20th Century Fox wants you to go ape.
0: David Cohen. This happened one weekend in, I think it was July of 1974. And if you ask anyone that was over, let's say, the age of 10 in 1974, and just mention the term go ape to them, they will remember what it was, whether they went or not. David Cohen.
2: Yes, absolutely. I was too young, and I guess I didn't have any friends? No, but I knew what it was, and I was really interested in going. But yes, it was huge. It was huge. Explain.
0: All five movies, all from 1968 to 1973, there were five movies. There was Planet of the Apes, of course. There was Beneath the Planet of the Apes, right, where they went to New York City. There was, you know, underneath the subway and all that. Escape from the Planet of the Apes when Cornelius and Zira came to 1970s New York. Then there was Conquest of the Planet of the Apes, where it showed Ricardo Montalban, and he was in it at the end, actually. You know, he's in it a lot. And Caesar came upon us,
2: right,
0: and took
2: right.
0: over the world. Yeah. And then there was a Battle for the Planet of the Apes, which was like 12 years after the Planet of the Apes movie. After the Beneath the Planet of the Apes movie, when Taylor blew up the civilization with the atom bomb.
2: Right. And they played them all, right?
0: Well, Roddy McDowall was in all three. Roddy McDowall was Cornelius. Roddy McDowall was Caesar. And Galen is the third one. He was Galen in the
2: TV show.
0: In the TV show. The man was...
2: But Go Ape was they played all five?
0: All five movies in a row.
2: Back to back.
0: Movie theater from 10 o'clock in the morning till 10 o'clock at night. This was our Independence Day. We had a plan. And I have to say this because it does come from me. I'm an idea guy. I'm sorry. I can't be modest. This was my idea. I told all the guys in the neighborhood. I told my buddy Spineless Douglas Blohm. I told Lenny Yole. Remember Lenny Yole from this back in the day?
2: Was this 74? I didn't know you then.
0: No,
2: so no.
0: This was before then. This is a different neighborhood.
2: Right.
0: Living in. There was Lenny Yole, Sue Babe. We called him Sue Babe. You know what we called him, Sue Babe? I made up the nickname. He had a next-door neighbor named Susan T, I'll say, and we would make fun. We called her Picket, by the way, because we saw her picking her nose once. So we were disgusting. We called her Picket. So Lenny lived next to Susie Trainer and talked to her at the bus stop. So we called him Sue Babe because we felt that he had a connection to Susan T.
2: Okay.
0: And
2: okay.
0: Lenny had a buddy, had his brother. His brother was named Hippo. You can imagine why we called him Hippo.
2: Oh, that's cruel. Yeah. Okay.
0: He's back in the 70s, man. It was my brother. There was another buddy of mine, Larry. Larry Bennett.
2: Why'd you call him Larry?
0: And we didn't. We called him Norton because he loved the Honeymooners so much. For most of the time, if he spoke, somewhere along the line, he was quoting the Honeymooners. So we called him Norton. So
2: Norton.
0: That was the gang. And I said to them, I said, listen, and my brother, of course, I said, listen, we got to go. We got to go. We got to go. Go ape. We have to go ape. We've not seen these movies. We were too young when they came out.
2: Oh, I see. Okay.
0: We have a day. We could see all five in a row. There was no VCRs. There was no reruns. Television would show maybe one of them here and there, right? We want. Let's spend the day at the theater. What's better for a kid at 12 years old to be in a movie theater with his buddies watching Planet of the Apes? Five of them and eating all that stuff There is nothing bad. This is the day. But you know what? We can't do it. Our parents aren't going to let us go. We're going to let us go from 10 o'clock in the morning till 10 o'clock at night. Yeah, kids, see you later. 12-year-old kid, sixth graders. Are you going to let your sixth grader go for 12 hours unescorted somewhere? David Cohen, are you?
2: No, but how did you? So, but you needed a ride, right, to get there?
0: Oh, we had bicycles. We could get to the movie theater by bicycle.
2: Brilliant.
0: We had bicycles. So it was initially a clandestine mission. We did originally say we got to sneak this. We got to figure out how to do this and sneak it. You know, and then at some point, you know, we said, well, maybe we could pretend we're going to the library. We could pretend we're going, you know, but we couldn't think of anything for 10 hours that you would be away. We came up with ideas. We're going to go say we're playing baseball, right? And we're going to go say we went to Sonoma's Deli. We're going to have lunch at the deli, which we did a lot of time. And then we're going to come back and play baseball again. But not for 10 in the morning till 10 at night. It doesn't cover it. It only gets us to a certain, you know, to 5 o'clock. How do we continue this? We can't do it. We can't try to come up with idea after idea. We're brainstorming as kids, you know? You just come up with all these ideas. It's not happening. What if we send Douglas Blown, Spineless, to the library to take out books for us? And we'll pretend we're at the library, you know? And at night. But the library's not open at nighttime back in the day, you know, Saturday at 5 o'clock after 5. It's not open. So what are we going to do? God forbid we had to tell the truth. We all went to our parents and said, we want to go see Go Ape. Can we do it? It's going to be the five of us. Everybody knew each other. We all hung out together. We were kind of a gang, you know, good guys. There were other people, too, in the neighborhood. A lot of people, kids that you know, we all knew. It was a big, populated neighborhood. We could field like a baseball team of like 7-on-7 if we wanted to any Saturday afternoon, which was amazing. So the parents said, surprisingly, when is it? So it's next weekend. Okay, next Saturday. And we were asking them, like, you know, whatever, the week before. All right, this weekend, the weekend before the show, get you and your friends to come to our – my parents said, get you and your friends to come to our house. We need some painting done. We need cleaning done outside. We need the grass cut. We need – we're going to earn our money. Not only they're going to pay us to do this, and they're going to give us permission, at least my parents were giving us permission, to go to see Go Ape, as long as we did all this work around the house. I mean,
2: you know, you were exploited. They exploited you guys.
0: Not in their view. They wanted to get themselves a clean house and a painted house, and the basement had to be cleaned up. Oh, we did all that stuff.
2: That's awesome.
0: We did it all. We earned our money. And now we're ready. We're ready to go. Ape.

0: Well, this is Karen Allen from Raiders of the Lost Ark in Zarman, and I'm here to tell you about my wonderful store and website, KarenAllenFiberArts.com. 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And if you're looking for a gift or something for yourself, please get in touch with us. We would love to help you find that special thing.
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2: How did I lose weight? And I did. Lean, right here. I did. I love this stuff. 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So chatting with Miles, I'm up at like 235. True story, I never minded being 235, but you know what minded? 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
5: And we're going ape here, and everything old is new again. The kids from the neighborhood, 12, 13-year-old kids, are now, we've got our money in our pocket from working in my parents' house. We cleaned the house up. We painted it. We cleaned the basement up. We vacuumed. We cleaned the barbecue outside. We cut the bushes down. We did the gardening. We did the weeding. Oh, my goodness, a whole day of weeding. We cut the grass. We had the whole crew. It was doing all kind of work. The house looked pristine, looked really good, ready to roll. So we earned our money from our parents. And off we went on our bicycles. What kind of bike did you have?
6: Oh, it was like, the banana seat with the streamers on the off the handle. You know, it was almost like a Harley kind of.
5: Yeah.
6: Bike.
5: We had those. Like, do you remember the brand, though? Like, but for us, it was everybody had a brand. Everybody had a Ross bike or a Kent.
6: Mine was a Ross.
5: There you go. Or a Centurion or a Lotus. You remember these?
6: Sure.
5: Montgomery Ward, the poor kid around down the block, had the crappy one. I don't mean poor and money-wise, but like, it was not the greatest bike. And I had, with my brother, I had the Piece de Resistance. Look it up.
6: I don't remember that bike.
5: The Schwinn Fastback.
6: Oh.
5: It was a 3-speed and had the banana seat. And like you said, it had those handlebars.
6: Wait, were the speeds, were they on a console in front of you with a shift?
5: It was a shift.
6: I think I had that too.
5: Yeah.
6: That was cool. It was like a luxury bike.
5: Yes, you had the Schwinn Fastback. Look it up.
6: Yeah, definitely. Definitely.
5: It was, oh my God, that was a great bike. I love that bike. I try to get that on eBay now. They're like $1,000.
6: Are you serious?
5: For a bike from the early 1970s. Yeah. But it was, I mean, we loved it. Anyway, we got in a, the gang got together. All of us were ready to roll. You know, we had Spineless and Sue Babe and Hippo, Norton, the old man. We had another kid, the old man. He was like very cranky. And he was only like looked back and like old stuff. Everything. Casablanca was the only last movie he saw. You know, like he was not into the new stuff. But he was game. The gang was on our bikes. We were on our way to Walt Whitman Movie Theater for Go Ape. And we were declaring our independence from our parents. We were going to be gone from 10 in the morning till 10 at night. This is going to be fantastic. We arrive at the Whitman Movie Theater, which

0: school boundaries. So they went to the neighboring school, but I saw those kids, a different gang of guys. You know, we called them gangs. They were not gangs like today. Gangs are just buddies hanging out. So I knew those guys, you know. Then I turn around, I see guys from another school that I knew from basketball. There were like groups of people, and I'm like, almost every kid that we know, like in the land, and they're like, let's just say 5 mile radius, is at this theater to see Planet of the Apes. We're all declaring our independence for our parents because we figure, you know what? We're gone for 10 hours. We've never done it before. 3 hours here, 2 hours there, whatever, but never 10 hours from morning till night. We are going to be independent of our parents. So I go to the concession stand. What's the first thing you got to do before you go to the movies? You got to get something. You got to have something to eat.
1: Oh, yeah.
0: Right? I mean, you got. So I go with the right guy. I go with Hippo. Again, we called him Hippo for a reason. He knew he knew his food. He knew what to do. But this was like, he described it, and it was perfect. He described this as a kid's buffet. This is a brunch buffet for us, right? He was enamored with the snow caps, the raisinettes, the milk duds, the goobers, the juju beans. They had the candy cigarettes. Remember that?
1: Oh, sure.
0: Pure sugar. And the Yoo-Hoo drinks. Remember Yogi Berra advertising Yoo-Hoo? I love Yoo-Hoo.
1: Yogi's right? Favorite.
0: Yeah. All this. This is a kid's smorgasbord. This kid is, he's hot. We're all hopped up. We got 10 out. We got money in our pocket. We got a movie to see. We have 5 movies to see. We got buddies everywhere you turn. I'm getting myself some Twizzlers. I'm starting off with Good and Plenty, and I'm washing it down with some Fanta Orange. Do you remember that?
1: Sure.
0: That was my orange juice, Fanta Orange soda. That was the beginning of the day. Hippo gets himself a Milky Way bar and some M&Ms and Grape High C. This is a little sample.
1: God.
0: This is a kid's breakfast, right? We don't know anything about it. Whatever, you know, what's good nutrition. We're eating what we like. We sit down, we settle in, and we are enamored with the start of our day and the first movie. This is our independence.
2: You're a grand old flag.
0: This is what
2: you're
0: we feel.
2: A high flying flag, and whatever in peace may you wait.
0: This is it.
2: You're
0: the movie starts.
2: The emblem,
0: we're all
2: the
0: singing
2: land
0: along.
2: I love,
0: James
2: the Cash.
0: This is it. We're all free. Kids are all cheering. Everyone's talking. You ever go to the theater, everybody's talking like a lunatic?
1: Sure, yeah.
0: It's a buzz. Listen to this. Oh, yeah, James Cagney was a big hit for us back then. Remember, this movie was around 30, 20, 30 years old.
1: So you were all singing this?
0: Well, we were thinking it. We were singing it.
3: I'm a Yankee Doodle Dandy.
0: It's July.
3: Yankee Doodle do or die.
0: I literally, 4th of July was like 2 weeks ago.
3: Uncle Sam,
0: and now we're
3: on the 4th of July.
0: Go away.
3: I've got
0: the 4th of July.
3: A Yankee Doodle, sweetheart.
0: No, sing it, baby.
3: She's my Yankee Doodle joy.
0: I'm sitting down. I sit down next
3: Yankee
0: to
3: Doodle came
0: Hippo.
3: To London just to ride the
0: Spineless
3: ponies.
0: To my right, Hippo to the left. Norton's over there.
3: The
0: old band's with us. My brother's with us. We're ready. We're ready for Planet of the Apes. We settle in. We're having a grand old time. And then comes Pièce de Résistance, another one of those. The part of this movie, my favorite part of this movie, Planet of the Apes.
4: Go get him!
5: Taylor! Why did you run away?
6: Security police.
5: I'm in charge of this man.
6: No longer, madam. He is now in the custody of the Ministry of Science.
7: Take your stinking paws off me, you damn dirty ape!
0: First words of a human being to an ape, probably
1: right.
0: About an hour and something into the movie. It's the first time we've seen this movie. I know it's 74. But we've not seen the movie.
1: Oh.
0: They're cheering like crazy. Everybody's going crazy. Charlton Heston, the old man, the guy, kid friend of mine that relates to just everything old. He's all hopped up because he sees Charlton Heston. Moses himself, right? From the old movies. Ben-Hur, it's Ben-Hur. It's his hero. He's still continuing it. 1960s, late 60s. This man's got it. Charlton Heston was the king. Hippo himself is throwing the M&Ms at the screen. And for Hippo to get rid of any food, it says a little something. We're into it. This is Day of Days. Now, all hopped up. We enjoyed a little something there. We had some fun. That movie's over. What's the next thing?
4: Hurry, hurry, step right.

0: 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Enjoy the Tops in cool, refreshing soft drinks. If you want to enjoy some refreshments, this is your opportunity. There will now be a short intermission.
1: Short intermission again. Time to hit the concessions again. Between the second, the first and second movie, we all head over there to concessions again, to the kid buffet, right? What would you get? What do you want to get? What are we doing here? I go with the old man and spineless, you know, we go and I pick myself up. Remember, do you remember in the theaters, they actually sold, do you remember the machine where they had the hot dogs, but they're skewed on a stick to keep them hot? Do you remember that?
2: Vaguely.
1: They didn't roll them. They didn't figure that out yet. They had them on a stick, skewed. Just like the pretzels. The pretzels would hang on a stick.
2: Sure. Light,
1: right? They don't sell that in the movie theaters anymore. I mean, they sell all this kind of stuff, but they don't sell like this kind of, like, this malarkey.
2: Oh, God, yeah.
1: So we had I picked up a hot dog, picked up a nice salted pretzel, and remember RC Cola?
2: Sure, of course.
1: RC still had the cherry Coke back then. I had myself an RC Cola. Spineless picked himself up some. Remember Bitter Honey bars?
2: I love those.
1: He had that with the Dr. Pepper. This is some diet.
2: Wow,
1: right?
2: My God.
1: The old man had the old standby. He picked up the popcorn, had himself a Stewart's cream soda. Remember the cream soda?
2: How much sugar and salt were you stuffing into yourselves? That's crazy.
1: This may have an effect upon us at Go Away. But we'll be back right after this on Everything Old is New Again.
3: 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Hey, why did butter come? Popcorn and butter too, hop, hop.
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7: Now, the biggest, the newest, the most exciting of all the Planet of the Apes pictures. Climaxed by the spectacular Revolt of the Apes. The most awesome, the most horrifying spectacle in the annals of science fiction. First pampered as pets, then abused as servants. now oppress the slaves.
8: This will be the end of human civilization, and the world will belong to a planet of apes.
9: From this day forward, my people will plot and plan for the inevitable day of man's downfall. And that day is upon you now!
1: God, it's Roddy McDowell again on Everything Old Is New Again here. That's the third movie of Go Ape right there. That was the, what would you say, the conquest of the Planet of the Apes. David Cohen, do you remember that movie?
2: I remember all of them, yeah. I mean, very, very... I can tell you what each one was about. Yeah, it's crazy after all these years, right?
1: We were going ape. We saw Planet of the Apes. We saw, then we followed up with Beneath the Planet of the Apes, which we skipped over here, but James Franciscus, and we did that. We kept on going to the concession stand. We picked up our goobers and our root beer and sugar babies. And remember Bubble Up as a soda?
2: No.
1: Yeah, there was a Bubble Up that one of my friends, Spineless, was totally, totally into. It was like a lemon lime kind of a drink. But none of these things were good for your stomach, that's for sure.
2: No.
1: So by the time the third movie came around, if you remember, the third movie was about what? Was Cornelius and Zira came to the U.S.
2: Right.
1: And eventually deteriorated. They were celebrities in the beginning, but then they were hunted and eventually killed. Right, and at the end, our heroes at that point, they were our heroes. Were killed.
2: Were killed.
1: And what happened to the baby Caesar? Do you remember?
2: No, not specifically.
1: So at the end of this movie,
2: I mean, obviously he went on to do another movie, but yeah.
1: Yeah. So what happened was Cornelius and Zira were murdered, and they were carrying a baby with them, and Zira drops the baby off of a ship.
2: Drops a baby
1: into the water.
2: Yes.
1: Turns out that was not Caesar, because the last scene then is in a zoo with Ricardo Montalban, a Star Trek reference, Khan himself. Looking at an ape in a cage in the zoo, and he was friendly to the ape, so to speak, and you could then see what were the last words of that movie. You remember this?
2: No.
1: You see the ape say the words, "Mama."
2: Mama.
1: Yes.
2: Mama. Right, like that.
1: Yes. That was Mama. The end of the third movie.
2: Oh God.
1: So there was some hope. There was something. That was Caesar now, who in the fourth movie, of course, Roddy McDowell changed characters,
2: which was sort of a callback to the first movie when they found the human doll in the Forbidden Zone.
1: That's right.
2: And they touched the doll, and the doll went, "Mama."
1: That's right.
2: Mama.
1: Correct. Yeah. Nice call. But, you know, three movies in, we're 6 hours in, we're eating all this food, all this stuff. We've got a lot of sugar going on. People are getting antsy, you know. I'm hearing, like, you know, Norton in the middle of that movie, you know, kids are fighting over, like, you know, in the seats you have back in the day, you had a shared armrest on each side of you.
2: Yeah, right.
1: So you couldn't really use both, right? Or if you did, you were kind of fighting with the guy next to you.
2: Yeah, they still kind of, some theaters still have that. Yeah,
1: which is a drag. I could hear, like, I could hear next to me, I hear Norton, you know, this is the guy that only loves the Honeymooners. I could hear him saying, you know, like, "Bang, zoom to the moon," like quoting the moon. So, what did he say? Something, "Pins and needles, needles and pins. It's a happy man that grins." Remember that? I could hear him saying that. He's fighting with Spineless next to him over the arm wrestle. What do you call it? The armrest. My brother, freaking guy. I cannot share popcorn at the movies anymore because of this day. As a side, I sat next to my brother from one of the movies and shared a big vat of popcorn, but he would go in and his hands would never leave the popcorn. He would, like, how would you say this? He would feel the popcorn and then grab it and then go back in and feel, like as if he was looking for a prize or something. Like,
2: ew.
1: One hand. Disgusting. He did it all the time. And so for this point, this day, and might be the reason why I was single till I was late in life, that I never shared popcorn with anyone I went to the movies with.
2: I don't blame you.
1: So all this was happening, we were kind of getting antsy with each other. You can imagine, you know, 6 hours with these kids. We're showing our own, problems here.
2: Right.
1: We need our, you know, it's almost like the revolution. We need our, like, you know, at Valley Forge when everyone was down, right? Everyone was, you wanted independence, but now you're starting, like, is independence really that good? I mean, it's 6 hours of eating this malarkey, all this stuff. Everyone's starting to get quiet now. Mm. Yeah, we were all hopped up, and now
2: the crash
1: quiet.
2: Crash after the sugar rush. Man.
1: And Hippo gets up and he leaves. He goes to the concession stand. I go, this guy again? I mean, I can't take it, man. I go to the bathroom, come back. Hippo comes back and he's got Italian ices for all of us. This is his way of being our George Washington. He's declaring and giving us something to freshen our palate. And in some ways it helped, how silly it sounds. We should have just consumed water, but that's all Italian ice as well, was flavored water. So it made us feel a little bit better. It was nice to see our own George Washington, so to speak, share with us, the Italian ices. And the fourth movie starts and we can hear like the scraping of what do you call it? Of the Italian ices, you know,
2: with the spoon against the ice.
1: Spoons. Yeah. Ridiculous. So, and then we watch Conquest for the Planet of the Apes. Now that's when there's real problems, you know, with this whole ape thing. If you remember, Conquest was what? That was when we saw the apes and Caesar take over humanity. Now, how did you feel about that? Because I was really with the humans most of the time.
2: Yeah, that's when I started to. Yeah, that this was going in a dark direction. Yeah. Right.
1: I wasn't really a fan. Like the movies now, are you a fan of the movies now? Where I haven't seen them, but they seem to be ape centered. Like the apes have taken over, the apes are in charge and all
2: the
1: that.
2: The newer ones, right. Yeah.
1: And I guess I should give them a try, but I don't see the struggle between humans and ape in these ones, although there is.
2: No, it's more interspecies.
1: It seems that way. But what you saw, was it, I don't know, was it, it's supposed to be good? I don't know. I haven't seen them. But because they weren't our thing.
2: Yeah, I mean, they were okay. I remember seeing the first one or two that had come out, you know, 15 years ago. I mean, it's been a long time.
1: It didn't capture the imagination like these ones did in the 60s.
2: No, not really. No way. Right.
1: So anyway, so there we are. So we kind of settled down and we're going to watch, you know, the last movie. You remember the last one?
10: They're marked for target practice.
11: James Franciscan as astronaut Brent. On a reckless mission to rescue Taylor, trapped by the swaggering, brutal master race of apes who dominate the...
1: Sorry, that's the wrong clip. Here we go. Battle of the Planet of the Apes.
12: Now, the final chapter in the incredible ape saga. The battlefield, a dead city 12 years after the ultimate bomb has been dropped. The prize, the right to inherit what's left of the Earth. The contestants, ape against man. Climaxing the epic series which made motion picture history, comes the last, the most spectacular of all the ape adventures.
1: There we go. So that was the last one. Did you ever see the last one?
2: Yeah. Is that the one where ape has killed ape?
1: Yes. Ape shall not kill ape.
2: But then it happened.
1: Yes. Yes.
2: Oh, so is that what they chanted? Ape shall not kill ape?
1: That was a chant throughout the movie, and then eventually Argo, I think his name was, killed another ape.
2: And did they change the chant to ape has killed ape?
1: Yes. They surrounded this Argo and they ostracized him for that. Because Caesar was saying, the whole thing was Caesar was saying, our society is better and different than humans because we never, ape does not kill ape. It's part of our law or whatever. Well, that's part of our law too, but it happens. And now it started to happen with the apes.
2: Right.
1: And so now they're devolving, if you will. Or evolving, however it is, into just like humans, and that was the end of the series. And then that's when we got into 1974. Was from there they then developed the TV series, which didn't last. Then there was a Saturday morning cartoon after that in 1975, if you remember.
2: Oh, I remember that well. Right? Yeah.
1: But all right, so we're done. We've now gone through like almost everything in the concession stand. We've eaten all this garbage. We've had a day of days. We've been through our own revolution, if you will, or our revolutionary war, if you will. We've had our George Washington moment. We've enjoyed, but we've also struggled, but we've achieved. We get out of the theater. We came in during the day. We came out, and it was nighttime. It was 10 o'clock at night.
2: That's crazy.
1: We all hopped up, man. This is the great. Our bikes, some of them had lights on them. In the front, you remember this?
2: Oh, yeah, right.
1: You would kind of be powered by the wheel, you know? So we all rode home, and we all had smiles on our faces. We all kind of, like, said goodbye, and we're all hopped up. We really had a great time. It was a great day at the theater. And we get home, and we were, like, happy that we had smiles on it. We declared our independence. We were gone for 10 hours. Everything went okay. We earned our money. We spent our money. We had a great day. We could do this. So we went to the house. We arrive at my parents' house, which we had just cleaned, you know, the week before, and repainted it all that. And we get to the house, and there are my parents. My mom's cleaning some dishes. My father's putting away some liquor bottles. I go outside. I take a look. The barbecue is a mess. There's paper dishes everywhere. There's ketchup out. There's pickles. There's utensils. The place is a mess. What the hell happened? What happened here? What's going on, Mom? What'd you guys do? We found out this wasn't our Independence Day. This was the parents in the neighborhood's Independence Day. They all got together and they all had a party. They all were ecstatic that they finally got rid of their kids for 10 hours. And from now on, they could enjoy themselves without having to worry about their kids.
2: I knew it.
1: How do you like that?
2: That's
1: funny.
2: They
1: had a nice time for themselves. Sons of guns. All right, so there it is. We'll be back next week on Everything Old is New Again. Stories, thrills, adventure. Come on back. Everything.
13: The facts dispute your theory, Zira. If you want to feel sorry for someone, think what could happen to the humanoids when Urko gets back into power.
14: You mean if he wants revenge for his disgrace?
13: Precisely.
5: How did I lose weight? 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I never minded being 2:35, but you know what minded? 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
15: Hey. Getting in place for more talks, I'm Roger Stern, Fox News. Talks between the U.S. and Iran set for tomorrow in Switzerland. Topics are to include the future of Iran's nuclear program. Here's Fox's Bill Malugan at the White House.
16: President Trump's envoy, Steve Witkoff, and Jared Kushner are both on the ground in Switzerland. Vice President J.D. Vance said on Fox and Friends he does plan to join them in the coming days and that the memorandum of understanding is already having an impact.
17: One of the things the president has set us out to do as a high priority is to open the straits. That's now happened.
16: Now, President Trump is spending the weekend and Father's Day up at Camp David. That's where he's been active on Truth Social. And he's also been defending against criticism of that MOU he signed with Iran, saying comparisons to the deal that the Obama administration signed with Iran are just flat out wrong.
15: Fighting between Israel and Hezbollah in Lebanon delayed the talks by 2 days. Iran has now made an unconfirmed claim that it reclosed the Strait of Hormuz. If true, that could be another stumbling block. Early voting in New York City's primary is underway, with the mayor pushing Democratic voters to the left. Here's Fox's Brian Yenis in Brooklyn.
18: Democratic Socialist Mayor Zohra Mamdani says the Democratic Party must change or it will lose the presidential election in 2028. And he says that change begins by electing more socialist Democrats in Tuesday's primary here in New York. He's heavily campaigning this weekend for two Democratic socialists and one former Democratic socialist in three New York congressional House races. They are trying to unseat two mainstream Democrats by promising to abolish ICE, condemning the genocide in Israel, and vowing to tax the rich.
15: Maryam Amdani himself voted today in early voting. 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
16: Here's your LAX 18 storm tracker forecast. You're looking at temperatures falling down to the lower 80s this afternoon. What will be a comfortable afternoon under a mostly sunny sky. We'll be in the lower 60s Saturday night into Sunday morning. And when Sunday looks to be a hot day to start off with, temperatures in the middle 80s with increasing chances for showers and storms later in the late afternoon and into the evening hours. Some of those could potentially be on the stronger side. Lower 80s start off the work week. Meteorologist Patrick Herring on Lexington's News Traffic and Weather Station, 97.3 WVLK.
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0: Welcome to Is It Worth Watching? The movie review show hosted by Christian and Lucy. Every week, trying to answer the question, is it worth watching? And now, here are Christian and Lucy.
1: Welcome to Is It Worth Watching, the movie talk show. I'm Christian Blatt, and with me, as always, is Lucy. Lucy, how are you today?
2: I'm wonderful, and I am ready to talk movies.
1: I want to start off by talking about last weekend's big winner. Interestingly, Steven Spielberg's Disclosure Day, opening to $44 million domestically. That is the highest he's had in 24 years. And you start thinking like, oh, yeah, I guess like the great Spielberg movies of our times are not in the 21st century.
2: It sure does. I'm sure glad that the greats are back on top and Spielberg is back to doing Aliens.
1: Yeah, it is a very familiar territory. And we will, of course, talk about the movie. And I think that it's interesting to point out that that is considered a success, and it made a total $93 million worldwide.
2: It makes me think that people are back in love with going to the theater and getting excited about these big box office hits.
1: We talked last week about two movies that I saw, Masters of the Universe and Scary Movie 6, and both of those experienced a 70% decline in audience in the week since we last did our show. Not entirely out of the ordinary. A lot of times movies have a sharp decline, but Master of the Universe dipped so low that our friend Obsession went and popped back in the number two slot, Lucy.
2: Oh, I'm so happy to hear that. Listen, I will be happy about that forever. I'm obsessed.
1: It's interesting to take a look at Disclosure Day, which I did see, and I'll talk about in a moment. Sometimes people like to check the old tomato meter, and that the critics gave it 81%. The popcorn meter gave it 72%. So that's like, okay, people liked it, but didn't love it. And I think that that's a good assessment. But the people who don't like this movie, Lucy, they really don't like this movie.
2: Yeah, I've been seeing quite a bit of comments saying that it was very overhyped. So even though we're getting this old school Spielberg blockbuster, if it's not meeting the expectations, then maybe it's not worth it. Now, one of the things that this movie makes me think about so much is the comparison that you made to the movie The Drama, which came out just a few months ago. And you were so excited to see that movie because you needed to know what the mystery was. The premise of that movie was everybody was telling their deepest, darkest secrets as a wedding was approaching. And I get the feeling that Disclosure Day does that a little bit. There's a little bit of a mystery, and I think people are curious. Would you agree with that?
1: I think that is very accurate. And I think judging from the trailers, people wanted to know what was going on. But here's the difference that I will tell you. We could spend the rest of the show you trying to guess what she did in The Drama, and I don't think you're going to come up with it.
2: Okay.
1: But the mystery at the heart of Disclosure Day, you're probably going to get it on the first guess.
2: Understood. Now, I have also seen, and I really enjoyed in the trailer, Emily Blunt's performance. So would you say that even if the mystery isn't so mysterious, that her performance or any other performances maybe made it worth watching?
1: She is very good in a way that you probably haven't seen her before. Her character's engaging and you kind of want to know what's going on with her. That's kind of the mystery within the mystery. The movie's about aliens. We know that. We heard Steven Spielberg in the trailer talking about how this was going to be him exploring whether or not aliens are among us. Her getting to the bottom of it is definitely one of the more interesting things in this film. I wasn't that familiar with Josh O'Connor, who plays the other male lead in this. I'll go so far as to say, yeah, he's serviceable. He's been in things that I don't know. Wake Up Dead Man, God's Own Country. He was in the film Challengers, which a lot of people saw.
2: That was great.
1: I don't see Everything Zendaya's in, believe it or not. So I never made it to that one.
2: You should absolutely watch Challengers. It is long, but for a movie about tennis, boy, oh boy, is it good.
1: You're listening to Is It Worth Watching, the movie talk show. I'm Christian Blatt. With me, as always, is Lucy. And we're talking about the new Steven Spielberg movie, Disclosure Day. I was looking back on the cast, and Josh O'Connor's character's name is Daniel. And in this film, his girlfriend is named Jane. And my thought was, I know her character's name is Jane, but did she have to be quite so plain? And and then a friend pointed out, that's Bono's daughter. And then it's like at the end of Usual Suspects, when you realize, oh my God, he was Kaiser Soze all along. And then you see her face, you're like, yeah, of course, that is Bono's daughter. And she's okay, but there are a lot of risks taken to stay with this girl. And there is something that they do to communicate with people from great distances does not work for me in this movie. I feel like it's overly convenient and not very well engineered.
2: If it's not a cup on a string, I will be very upset.
1: It is not a cup on a string. So
2: dang it.
1: Consider yourself very disappointed. There is an incredible car chase sequence that involves a train in a way that I've never seen before. Oh. And up until that point in the movie, I'm like, I don't know what I think about this movie. And then I'm like, ah, Spielberg, you still got it, you old SOB.
2: He grew you back in.
1: He did.
2: Well, that brings me to another question that I have for you, which is very important. Do you believe in UFOs?
1: I believe in UFOs being things that are unidentified flying objects. And could they be from somewhere beyond our planet? Yes, they could. But if you are all in and you believe and you want to have Roswell, New Mexico name checked, you are going to love this movie because we find out it might actually all be true.
2: You know, that was going to be my next question for you was, do you think that Disclosure Day is more for believers or more for skeptics?
1: I think it's more for believers because I think if you're going in there and you're like, bah, there's no aliens, this movie doesn't convince you like, oh, well, obviously. There's a major plot point is this backpack that has all of these little drives with videos of actual evidence on them and getting them somewhere so that they can broadcast. This is revealed basically in the first 5 minutes of the movie. So I'm not really spoiling anything. And some people have said, why didn't they just put it all online at once? It's very clearly spelled out why they didn't put it online. But most people were still saying the same thing. Why didn't they? There is an element to this broadcast that they're building towards that is kind of essential to the whole thing. And if you put it out online, I don't know, then people are like, ah, deep fakes. Nah, we don't know. At least Spielberg addressed it. You know what I mean? It's not like he didn't think of it. It all builds up to a revelation that I do think would be interesting for people to actually see. I believe this movie is worth watching, but an hour in, I didn't think I was going to say that. But there's a payoff where I felt like this last sequence of the movie, they basically turn it over to like a cable news reporter played by an actress named Courtney Grace, who does a great job. That basically becomes kind of the last portion of the movie. And I actually found the sequence to be beautiful. And it reminds you like, oh, yeah, Spielberg sure knows how to tell a story and pull on all the heartstrings and all the emotions at the same time. Lucy, I'm not lying when I tell you, when the movie ended, there was actual applause in the movie theater where I saw.
2: Wow, like that's a rarity.
1: Like three quarters of the people. And it was a Friday afternoon. And yes, I live in Los Angeles. I don't think it was all people who worked on the movie. People were actually moved to applause. And I didn't applaud, but I could agree that that last sequence was applause worthy, if that makes sense.
2: It does. And that really helps me to understand a little bit more if I want to go see this movie. And I think that you have convinced me that I got to go check this one out in theaters.
1: The end is the best part. Now, here's what I'm going to let you know about the journey before you get to the end. A couple of times you look at CGI and you go, oh, they didn't have to try so hard. Why does that look so bad? And there may be some plot holes. Listen, I honestly expected to come on here and say, Lucy, stay home. You shouldn't waste your time. Instead, I'm saying it is worth watching.
2: I can't wait now. I'm very excited.
1: A little later in the show, we're going to talk about the latest entry in the Toy Story film series. But in a moment, we're going to talk about two very different films whose trailers were just released this past week. How to Rob a Bank and Spa Weekend. This is It Worth Watching?
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7: Thanks.
1: Welcome back to Is It Worth Watching, the movie talk show. I'm Christian Blatt, and with me is Lucy. I want to talk about a couple of new trailers that I've seen within the last week or so. There's one of these movies that I don't think I would ever watch in a million years. The other movie doesn't look like it's great, but I kind of want to see it. Let's start with that one. This is a movie called How to Rob a Bank.
2: I could not agree with you more. I think that we are going to be very much in agreement about this.
1: The concept of it is that there is a YouTube show about how to rob a bank. It starts off with a crazy statistic that I might have to call BS on, Lucy.
7: Let me break some numbers down for you. Odds of owning your home, 4 out of 10. Odds of earning a six-figure salary, 2 out of 10. But the success rate of armed robberies is 9 out of 10.
1: I can't imagine that that is true.
2: I guess that depends on how you define success.
1: Oh, any bank robbery you walk away from is a good one, whether you get money or not. Yeah, okay. Then I guess that could be considered successful. It's probably going to be less than that because I feel like there would be so many more bank robberies if that was the case.
2: It's still quite risky. You know, once I went on a date with a guy who had robbed a bank, he was still wearing an ankle monitor and we did not have a second date. He had just gotten out of jail. Many years. I don't recommend it. I think that How to Rob a Bank looks very, very exciting, though. It does have this social media bank robber angle that feels like a bit of a modern update on a classic heist movie. And I love heist movies. So now I get to mix the joys and pitfalls of internet fame with crime. That sounds actually kind of neat. And the trailer has this very slick, high energy style that really does get me excited. I agree with you, though. Does this look like it's going to be the best movie of all time? No, but it looks fun and crowd pleasing. The cast is stacked. It could be a really good heist movie.
1: Yeah, let's talk about the cast. Nicholas Holt seems to be the ringleader. You've got Pete Davidson kind of coming in and doing what Pete Davidson does. But then we also see Christian Slater, John C. Reilly. I assume he works for the FBI. Zoe Kravitz is basically here trying to catch our bank robbers. It's a great mixture of actors I've enjoyed in other movies. Let's put it this way, Lucy. No one that I just listed off is objectionable. It does seem like it would be fun, but I do wonder if after seeing it for 2 hours, am I going to feel stupider?
2: I mean, anything involving social media or commentary about social media could potentially have that outcome. So I think I'm going to risk it, though.
1: Let's be clear. I'm going to risk seeing this movie. I am not going to risk robbing a bank. But you know what? Maybe after we see the movie, we might text each other and be like, you know what? I think we could probably pull it off. 9 out of 10 bank robberies succeed.
2: I believe it.
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8: 15 banks, 900 million views. These clowns are making the FBI look like fools.
1: I could definitely see myself seeing How to Rob a Bank, and it comes out September 4th. That's a little bit of a slow time. Right now, we're gearing up for all of the big blockbusters. September 4th, we're just going to be looking for something. Let's get something new out there. So that could be a good one. You're listening to Is It Worth Watching, the movie talk show. I'm Christian Blatt. With me is Lucy. There's another movie coming out August 21st that I could be so bold as to say you couldn't pay me to see it, but I don't even need like $100 to be forced to see a movie I don't want to see. But that doesn't change the fact, Lucy, that I have absolutely no interest in seeing Spa Weekend.
2: I agree 100%. This movie looks like it is going to be, what if The Hangover took place at a wellness retreat? And I hate all of those words.
1: Well, it might look familiar because the screenwriters, who my wife noticed are both men, wrote the original Hangover and the film Bad Moms. It feels very familiar, but not in a way of, oh, that reminds me of another movie. I can see myself wanting to see it. It's more like, pretty sure that I saw this movie already. And Lucy, I know they're not trying to convince me that I want to see this movie. You are in the demographic where they should want you to be like, yes, I would like to spend a spa weekend with Leslie Mann and friends. Why do you feel that they've fallen short in selling this movie to you?
2: First of all, I've never been more upset to be part of a demographic. I never want to be included with this bunch of people ever again. But I think that the inherent problem with this movie is that it looks very broad and it looks very goofy. And those things can be fun, little high energy, silly comfort food kind of movie. However, I could care less about a group of girls going on a getaway that spirals to increasingly ridiculous disasters and bad decisions. It's funny to watch guys doing stuff like that. That's why things like The Hangover work. It's not funny to watch girls doing it. It doesn't matter how bawdy the humor gets. It doesn't matter. It's boring. It's going to be women complaining about being moms. And I don't want to watch women complain. I don't.
9: This is why we need a spa weekend. Massages, champagne, big comfy robes.
10: The last time I had a massage was like my last mammogram.
11: Girl, I worry about you sometimes. I just booked a room.
12: What?
13: We're going on a spa weekend!
1: I asked my wife to watch this trailer before we recorded today, and she looked at it and said, I don't want to see that. I would rather go to the spa with my friends and spend my hour that way.
2: That is the perfect way to describe this movie.
10: I never want to go home. I miss my kids.
11: What?
10: No, I don't miss my kids.
14: Is that Mel?
15: What's up?
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17: Gene, he is checking you out.
18: Get over here. Yeah, you.
19: Come on, Magic Mike. This is Jane.
20: Nice to meet you, Jane.
19: She's on the older side, but she's got a porno body. Stand up. Show your body.
21: No,
19: show
21: him your decals.
22: I sense a great deal of stress.
2: Now, I will say something else, which I was completely shocked by. So I watched this trailer. I had a very similar reaction to you and to your wife. I thought it looked like garbage. I had no interest in it whatsoever, besides the wonderful cast, as you mentioned. But other than that, it looked like total trash. So I went and read the comments on the YouTube posted trailer. And everybody is saying positive things about it. Everybody's like, oh, this looks like so much fun. I can't wait for this to come out. I could not believe that there were no detractors. It seems like people are really excited about this movie, which is dumb.
1: Yes, it is dumb. And we touched on the cast a little bit. We mentioned Leslie Mann, Isla Fisher, Anna Faris. So it's people that, again, you've liked in other movies. But I don't want to see them in this story. This doesn't look good. There are elements to it where Leslie Mann's friends are all trying to get her to hook up with this Australian guy. And I don't throw this around lightly. It was a little too reminiscent of a movie that I had completely forgotten the name of and had to look up before you and I started talking. It reminded me of the film Mike and Dave Need Wedding Dates, which had Aubrey Plaza, Anna Kendrick, Zac Efron.
2: Oh, yeah.
1: It's not a great movie. So you shouldn't be reminding me of that movie. But there's like elements to it involving massage. And I was like, it's the same jokes. And I'm like, oh, did the same guy write it? He didn't.
20: You know, Anna Tantric Massage.
10: I know what you're up to. This place hires good-looking Australian guys to flirt with all the moms. It's not going to work on me. Crocodile Dundee.
17: Oh, whoa. How are you doing this?
20: The human hand has...
17: Don't talk. Let's go to the left. To the left. To the left.
1: I feel like this is going to come out at the end of the summer, and I'll be like, you know what? Maybe I'm going to go cold turkey on the movies for a couple weeks, but I'll wait for How to Rob a Bank.
2: It'll be worth the wait, I think.
1: In a moment, we are going to talk about a movie that is in theaters this weekend, and it's not the one you're thinking of. I had to double check to make sure that The Death of Robin Hood is actually in theaters this weekend. This is It Worth Watching?
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5: So how did I lose weight? And I did. Lean, right here. I did. I love this stuff. Listen, Brickhouse Nutrition been with me for a long time. So chatting with Miles, I'm up at like 2:35. True story. I never minded being 2:35, but you know what minded? My knees that were falling apart and my back. I'm like, I don't know what, before I started really lifting, probably about 190. So 235 was a lot. 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
1: Welcome back to Is It Worth Watching, the movie talk show. I'm Christian Blatt. With me, as always, is Lucy. And Lucy, do you know what movies are coming out this weekend?
2: You know, I thought I did, and then you threw a curveball at me.
1: As I was walking out of the theater where I saw Disclosure Day, they had all this huge signage for a movie called The Death of Robin Hood, starring Hugh Jackman, who I believe I've gone on record on this show saying that I adore as Wolverine. I may have even stayed awake during The Greatest Showman, but don't tell my friends.
2: He's great. I'm with you on that one.
1: And this movie's called The Death of Robin Hood. And you see the trailer and you go, oh, what if Robin Hood was the bad guy and he was just killing people and keeping the money, I guess? Okay, that's a take.
26: I am the outlaw, Robin Hood.
27: In The Death of Robin Hood, people will really take a second look at the Robin Hood legend. The story of Robin Hood changed over the centuries, depending on the era that it was told.
28: This movie feels very different from the rest of the Robin Hood legends. It just has its own twist on it. Like, what if Robin was this bloodthirsty cutthroat? He comes from this violent, brutal, cold world where everyone you meet is probably trying to kill you.
1: I don't know that I'm interested in that Robin Hood story, Lucy.
2: I have no idea how to feel about this movie. Now, I will say, I think that this almost feels like, and I think I've seen other people actually making this comparison, feels like Logan meets Robin Hood. And that is a little peculiar because it's so dark and it's so gritty, and it is not the normal Robin Hood story that we are used to hearing. That being said, if anybody can tell that story, if any company can tell that story, it absolutely is going to be A24, coupled with the absolutely incredible same director that also did Pig. It could be a very thoughtful deconstruction of the classic Robin Hood myth, but I don't know if I need it or want it.
1: Yeah, the comparison to Logan is a good one. And the director and writer of this film, Michael Sarnowski, he did Pig and also A Quiet Place Day One. I think it's important that I differentiate. It's A Quiet Place Day One, not the one that everybody saw and raved about. So this is his movie. And in one of the trailers, Hugh Jackman said that collaborating with him was the main reason why he wanted to do this movie. That makes sense.
27: Michael Sarnowski is one of the great voices in film today. There's a confidence in his storytelling that I was just blown away by it. The scope of the movie is phenomenal, beautiful, and epic. We ended up shooting in old castles and churches and mountains. We really wanted to feel like we were capturing the connection between nature, spiritualism, and the intense violence of the medieval times. Robin has to understand the sides of his identity. How do we transition from one sense of ourselves to someone more than that? Michael Sarnowski is trying to transport you to something larger, to explore myth and truth behind legends.
1: But it does look very familiar to Logan because he's older, and there is a young girl in this movie that he's helping learn archery, basically. She's been through some bad things. You know what, Lucy? This is the plot.

0: Okay, that was the reason.
1: Of course, of course.
0: Like most people. You're listening to Is It Worth Watching, the movie talk show. I'm Christian Blatt. With me is Lucy. We're talking about a movie that is in theaters this weekend. Believe us, it's actually in theaters this weekend, called The Death of Robin Hood, starring Hugh Jackman.
2: People speak of Robin Hood. Tell us stories. That I told long ago, so that fools would follow me into the dark. We were monsters. This world cares only about blood. And blood is all that we'll give in return. I am the outlaw, Robin Hood.
0: So, I think taking a different take on an iconic character is fine, but Robin Hood is supposed to be one of the quintessential good guys. I had to deal with movies about how Christopher Columbus might not have been as good of a guy as we were led to believe. And now they're doing this to poor Robin Hood. But then I was thinking about how, when have I seen a Robin Hood movie that I really liked? I can think of two.
1: The Men in Tights.
0: That's one of them. That's the more recent one. And then the other one is the Disney one. But again, I haven't seen it in a long time, with the foxes. I liked that when I was a kid.
1: That's a very cute one.
0: That's a very cute one. And I think, you know, you can see the old swashbuckling Errol Flynn Robin Hood movies and you're like, okay, that looks like it's fun for the time. But I'll tell you which was not a good movie. Robin Hood, Prince of Thieves with Kevin Costner. And not just because it gave us that Bryan Adams song that basically dominated an entire summer and people still use it as their wedding song. Ew.
1: Yeah.
0: But that movie was so bad because what I remember is Kevin Costner, sometimes he's American, sometimes he's British, and then he goes back to being American. It was a very bad movie. Robin Hood, Prince of Thieves is a terrible movie, except Alan Rickman is tremendous in there with the great line, "Cancel Christmas." So, but all the, so apart from those 30 seconds, it's a terrible movie. And I can't think of a good Robin Hood except Robin Hood Men in Tights. And let's be honest, that's because it's a comedy and it's fun. They're having fun with us, Lucy.
1: I agree. And I think that one of the challenges that I am going to have with The Death of Robin Hood is that, of course, it is basically telling us that the legend was a lie. And I don't generally have a problem with that. You just brought up, it's a great point, to create a story on a, you know, character that we're all familiar with can be very interesting. This seems almost too revisionist for me. I don't know that I want to dislike Robin Hood. I think I want him to be a folk hero. I want him to be a good guy. I don't want him to be a flawed man who is struggling, who is an old outlaw confronting all of his sins. I think I just want him to be like, yay, I'm a happy guy and I'm going to help people.
0: Yeah, I think that if he followed to the letter the steal from the rich, give to the poor, but didn't care if he killed some bad guys, I'd be on board for that. That's all right. But just an all around bad guy, I don't think I wanted to see that. So I'm a little bit intrigued by this movie, but I can't imagine actually taking the time to go see it in the theater.
1: I, too, am intrigued by this one. However, I think that we can both agree it seems to be getting suppressed. How is it possible that neither you nor I knew that this movie was coming out this weekend?
0: I guess it's because there is a much bigger movie that is coming out this weekend, and that has Disney behind it. So, obviously, it's going to dominate everything. Toy Story 5. And we'll be talking about that momentarily. This is It Worth Watching?
3: 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We roam around the forest looking for fights. We're men in tights. We run from the rich and give to the poor, that's right. We may look like sissies, but what would you say, or else we'll put out your lights. We're men in tights.

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0: Welcome back to Is It Worth Watching, the movie talk show. I'm Christian Blatt. With me, as always, is Lucy. And Lucy, there is a big release this weekend from Disney, from Pixar, continuing a beloved franchise, Toy Story 5. What do you think when you hear there's another new Toy Story movie?
1: I am excited about it. I know that that might shock and surprise you, but in general, I am a huge fan of this franchise. I really, really enjoy all of the characters, and overall, I've enjoyed all of the movies. So hearing that there's a new one is really getting me pumped.
0: When I talk about the Toy Story film series, I always need to point out that Toy Story 3 ended in a way that was so perfect. And I was feeling things that I didn't think I could feel from an animated movie. I was stone-faced during the opening sequence of Up. But this, it just tugs at the heartstrings. I remember seeing it with my wife. It was before we had kids. And you relate to it in one way because you're like, oh my God, Andy going off to college. That's what it was like when I went to college. But then you see it again as a parent and you're like, oh my God, these kids are just going to leave me one day. And there's a part of me that's excited about that. Then there's the other part that's like, no, don't do it. And there's this moment where Andy's giving all of his toys to Bonnie, the new girl, but he was going to keep Woody because he's his favorite. And she grabs Woody. That look on his face of like, oh, I guess he should go to a kid too. Because imagine if you didn't have Tom Hanks in your film series. But it's still that real moment. And you're like, oh my God, I could feel all of it.
1: That moment hits especially hard. And, you know, Toy Story 3 is so incredible because the story does revolve around growing up, change, and letting go. The incinerator scene is one of the most emotional moments in animation history, in my opinion. I genuinely had all of the feelings for the toys and I didn't want them to get hurt. And it's truly amazing to be able to do that within an animated film. So Toy Story 3 really was the height of this series for me.
0: I absolutely agree. But to be honest, I didn't hate Toy Story 4. There were some new characters. It was actually pretty funny. I got some good laughs. I've watched it with my kids. So I don't know that we need another new Toy Story after they already had a perfect ending and did another one. And listen, there'll probably be a Toy Story 6 at some point, but it does seem like fun to go hang out with the whole gang again, Lucy.
1: It does. And again, this is my kind of comfort food. We talked earlier about the trailer for the upcoming movie Spa Day, which revolves around a women's retreat and is a comedy and hangover style. That is not comfort food for me. The Toy Story series is. It feels nostalgic and it feels thoughtful at times. And like you said, Toy Story 4, definitely not the best in the series, but the antique store sequences have some genuinely creepy moments. And so even if this upcoming Toy Story 5 is not the perfect film, I will probably really enjoy it.
0: That's the thing about the fact that, you know, I have a 10-year-old and an 8-year-old. I can be reasonably sure that I will be seeing this movie this weekend. There have been some other kids' movies that I thought I was going to see that it turns out I still haven't seen yet. But this is one that I'm like, there's enough interest from both my wife and I to see what they're up to. And it could have a great lesson for the kids because Bonnie, the girl who has the toys now, gets a new tablet-like device, a frog-like tablet device named Lilypad. And interestingly enough, it's green. And the case we have for the iPad that the kids use is also green. So it definitely connects with them on the level of like, oh, that's our friend, the iPad. Yeah, yeah, but what about all your toys? We have so many toys. Yeah, but there's also Nintendo Switch. Like, yeah, yeah, but toys are so awesome. So I hope that this movie reminds them of how fun toys can be. But something tells me that they're going to be friends with Lilypad and you're going to see Woody and Buzz like realizing that they can order Grubhub from Lilypad, you know?
1: I can't wait to see what they order in that case.
0: So one of the things that they have to address is that Toy Story 4, Woody runs off with Lil Bo Peep. And they're going to go have their own adventures. And the trailer immediately lets us know. Oh, yeah, they have a walkie-talkie where they can just call Woody. I'm like, wow, that is some range on that walkie-talkie. But that was my first question when I heard there was going to be a Toy Story 5, because I'm like, well, if they follow the story, then we're not going to have Woody. And that means no Tom Hanks. And then I'm like, you idiot. They're going to come up with a way. Of course Woody's going to be back, Lucy.
1: Yeah, they would not be able to have another movie in this series without Woody. Although, again, having that be the ending of Toy Story 4, it was a very controversial choice, especially within a not-so-controversial series. I don't know that I love them just poofing it away and just letting us have to immediately have the explanation, but I am glad that Woody will be in it.
0: One of the things that I like is that Woody has developed a little bit of a bald spot in the back because... Well, he's been around for a long time. The first Toy Story movie was actually 30 years ago.
1: Wow.
0: So that is insane.
1: That's insane.
0: The first one, I think, is still great. I think that the second one was a bit of a misfire, but it was fun in the moment. I feel like there were aspects of it that work. I'm still thinking that Toy Story 3 might actually be the best one just because of the way it ends. You know, you're talking about all the tension and everything. It might have actually overtaken the original, but both Toy Story 3 and Toy Story 1 have really horrifying scenes that I would have to skip over when my daughter was little. Part 1, it's the dog and the firecrackers. And, you know, there's a lot of stuff that's pretty easy for you and me to watch, but not for the audience that you think these films are intended for, Lucy.
1: Yeah, and I completely agree with you. I think that my favorite in the series really is Toy Story 3. However, it's mind-boggling to me that Toy Story, the original one, was 30 years ago, because we can't forget to mention that that is the first fully computer-animated feature film ever made. It changed animation forever. And one of the things that's so special about this series is that it truly did change cinema because of things like that. It changed animation because of things like that. But it also is something that a lot of people have grown up with. And it is storylines that are thoughtful and caring and sometimes sad and sometimes scary, as you just mentioned, but endearing at the end of the day.
0: Yeah, exactly. And I think that they had spent so many years making that first Toy Story, and they've really spaced them out quite a bit in the time since. But I think the difference is now just figuring out the story and making sure people are ready for it. I don't think they could have made the original one any faster. I think that the technology has come a long way. But the most impressive thing about the original one is that even utilizing computer animation from 30 years ago, it actually still looks great.
1: It's incredible to me how good that movie still looks.
0: There are movies made much more recently than that that don't look anywhere near as good as the first Toy Story.
1: I think that two good examples of movies where they really should not continue to look as good as they do today as the original Toy Story and also the original Jurassic Park. That movie still looks incredible to me today.
0: Yeah, I agree. And I think that that's the difference between practical effects and CGI effects, because not too long ago, we talked about the Star Wars prequels and some of those all digital effects. Yeah, they're looking a little rough around the edges, but the original practical effects from the original trilogy can still look pretty cool. But let's bring it on back to Toy Story. So I'm as close to 100% sure as I can be that I'm going to see this movie this weekend. It definitely looks like it's worth watching for me, for my wife, for my kids. Do you think Toy Story 5 is what could get you out of the house this weekend to see a movie?
1: Well, you know that I am a little bit more of a homebody. I do tend to do a lot of my movie watching at home, no matter how much I love the theaters. I don't think that this is one that I'm going to be rushing out to the theaters to see. I'm probably going to wait for this one to be streaming.
0: In the past, we've talked about how you have a niece. Most likely her parents are probably going to be the ones to take her to this movie. So you don't have to worry about, you know, showing up at the door like, Auntie Lucy, can we go see Toy Story today?
1: Yes. And I would say yes, of course, if she asked me. But she does have a tendency to prefer things like Disclosure Day. So I might actually expect her to be knocking about that one instead of about Toy Story 5.
0: What if she said, can we see Backrooms?
1: I could imagine her doing that. I came home one day and realized that somebody had been watching on one of my streaming services, The Monkey. My niece had been over at my house. So I asked her mom, I said, were you guys watching The Monkey? And she said, yeah, oh, of course. Your niece just could not get enough. She wanted to watch it. I was like, what are you doing, child?
0: That is an incredibly violent movie. There are some disturbing sequences that I can think of right away. The only takeaway from all that is that we're maybe a decade or two away from your niece making one of the greatest movies of all time. And I, for one, cannot wait to see it. We'll talk about Toy Story 5 and who knows what else next week. But before that, Lucy, let everybody know where they can find you.
1: Well, everybody can always find me over on YouTube at Once Over with Kaylee, C-A-Y-L-E-Y.
0: And you can find me on my personal podcast, The Blackcast, BLADTCAST. 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So you can see us talk about stuff that is other than movies. I want to thank Lucy for being here, and I want to thank all of you for tuning in, and I hope that you'll be with us next week, because that would mean you think we were worth listening to.

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2: How did I lose weight? 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
4: The talks begin tomorrow. I'm Daria Albinger. Vice President Vance is on his way to Geneva. He's leading a U.S. delegation that will begin talks tomorrow with Iran, which are hoped to lead to a peace deal. Fox's Bill Malusian at the White House says much of the focus, though, in the region right now is the Strait of Hormuz.
5: Conflicting reports as to what exactly is going on in the Strait of Hormuz today. The Iranian military announced they were closing down the strait because of what they say were repeated violations of the ceasefire. But CENTCOM countered that, saying traffic is flowing very smoothly and about 55 ships have already transited the strait today. So in the meantime, President Trump's envoy, Steve Witkoff and Jared Kushner, they're on the ground in Switzerland, teeing up some of these peace talks we're expecting to see in the coming days. Vice President J.D. Vance saying he does plan to join them in the coming days and that the memorandum of understanding is already having an impact.
6: One of the things the president has set us out to do as a high priority is to open the straits. That's now happened.
5: Now, President Trump defending against criticism of that MOU.
4: The talks were postponed because of the fighting between Israel and Hezbollah in Lebanon. The sports world is focused on the U.S., Canada, and Mexico, the host countries of the 2026 FIFA World Cup. Before he left, Vice President J.D. Vance spoke to Fox News, and he said he isn't surprised things are going as well as they have been.
6: One of the great things about these events is that there is this cultural exchange where we learn a little bit from them, and of course they learn a lot about what makes America so great. I'm so proud to have the World Cup here.
4: And things are going really well for Team USA, which advanced to the knockout round after beating Australia. Elsewhere at the World Cup, the Netherlands beat Sweden 5-1. Right now, Germany is taking on the Ivory Coast in Toronto, and Ecuador meets Curaçao tonight in Kansas City. 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
7: Here's your LAX 18 storm tracker forecast. You're looking at temperatures falling down in the lower 80s this afternoon. What will be a comfortable afternoon under a mostly sunny sky. We'll be in the lower 60s Saturday night into Sunday morning. And when Sunday looks to be a hot day to start off with, temperatures in the middle 80s with increasing chances for showers and storms later in the late afternoon and into the evening hours. Some of those could potentially be on the stronger side. Lower 80s start off the work week. I'm meteorologist Patrick Herring on Lexington's News Traffic and Weather Station, 97.3 WVLK.
2: How did I lose weight? 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I did. I love this stuff. 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
15: 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And the question of the week I want to hear from you is, what car do you wish you still owned? Yeah, I know you got one. We got to just figure out what it is. And I'd love to hear your stories. We did it on the Dallas show earlier, and we had a lot of great responses. One guy said a 1979 Mercury Bobcat.
16: Oof.
15: I asked him if he was doing drugs. He didn't really deny it.
16: No, he said he had a hallucinogenic bumper sticker back in the day, so I'm wondering if that's affirmative.
15: Yeah, I'm wondering too. Yeah. So what car do you wish that you still owned? 800-926-7777. This is the Car Pro Show. We're coming to you from the Retail My Ride Studios in Dallas, Texas, and we are going to answer your car questions if you're thinking about making a move. Tell me what you're thinking about doing. I'll tell you if I think that's a good idea or not. Let me give you just a quick overview of the market right now. Incentives are excellent. I mean, they have gone up all year long. They were great in May. I wasn't sure what would happen with June, because typically the Memorial Day incentives are some of the best of the year, and then they take a drop early in June, and they come back toward the end of June, primarily because it's the end of the quarter. So June ends up the second quarter. It also gives automakers a first half look at where they are for the year. So they typically try to bump the incentives late in June. But they came out of the gate this time strong. I mean, everybody. Ford extended their employee pricing through July the 7th. General Motors came out 0% 60 months on Silverado pretty much everywhere. And boy, I got to tell you, looking at lease deals with Toyota and some of the rebates and incentives that are out there right now, just really, really good. So if you're thinking about making that move, let's talk. 800-926-7777. The old Roadmaster's here.
16: Absolutely. And with that particular question, what car do you wish that you had back? Lee, our producer, obviously rolls his eyes every single time this subject comes up, because it's always that Ford Expedition I had to give up some years ago during COVID, when a lot of business had gone down. But I tell you what, as far as the package, it was a Texas package, I believe.
15: Texas edition.
16: And it had the perfect combination of everything, any kind of bell and whistle out at that point. It was in there. It's a big, I mean, one of the best cars to travel in was that Ford. Yeah. And I forget, this is like was it a 20 or 21? Or do you remember the year?
15: It was about 21, I think.
16: I think that was the 21. And man alive, that was a great vehicle. But it was red, yeah, and it caught attention, believe me. And it had great power to it, just was fantastic. But I've had convertibles along the way that I probably missed, but that's the one car there that I thought, man, I wish I could get that back. But it's gone. How about you? You probably have many of the
15: chips. I was just going to say, why didn't anybody ask me?
16: The Car Pro, why would anybody ask the Car Pro that question?
15: It's kind of your job.
16: Okay, I'm trying right now. Okay. What was the car that you gave up that you wish you had back?
15: A 69 Plymouth GTX.
16: A Plymouth GTX.
15: It was red. 69. Had a black vinyl top. It was a two-door.
16: Okay.
15: Had a 440 Magnum engine under the hood.
16: Oh, okay.
15: Three two-barrel carburetors lined up. And it was an automatic transmission with no air conditioning and no power steering.
16: Oof.
15: And that thing was a runner.
16: Looks like it, yeah.
15: It was a... when you floorboard that thing and those three deuces, two-barrel carburetors kicked in, it just pinned you to the seat. Unbelievable.
16: They called this the gentleman's hot rod.
15: Oh, I didn't know that.
16: The a performance-oriented muscle car marketed that way, the gentleman's hot rod.
15: There's a bunch of girls that would disagree with that.
16: Probably so. What a cool-looking car, though.
15: But I won't go there.
16: No, you probably shouldn't.
15: 800-926-7777. Our newsletter came out yesterday. I think for the first time, my advice column ended up the most clicked item of the week.
16: That is kind of cool. And, you know, it's something that you've been talking about for weeks and weeks, and this kind of came to a head when you were talking to one caller. You said, you know what, stop doing that. Stop saying this is going to be your last car.
15: Yeah, because it we don't know that.
16: Right.
15: And don't plan on your last car. Don't plan on your last car. Buy what you want right now.
16: That's right.
15: Without regard to the future.
16: Mm-hmm.
15: Because the future is uncertain.
16: Exactly right.
15: There you go.
16: Yeah.
15: Let's talk to Wesley in St. Simons Island, Georgia. And I know Wesley called us a month or so ago, if I recall, because I asked him if he was near Sea Island, Georgia, which was a beautiful place. Hello, Wesley. Welcome back.
17: Hey, Jerry. Thank you very much. You asked about the car that we still wish that we had.
15: Yes.
17: My wife and I would still like to have our 1962 MGA 1600 Mark II. We sold it several years ago. It went export to Germany. Didn't get a lot for it, but we were in a bad situation at that time financially, and we kept the house because we sold the car.
15: Well, there you go. That's a good reason. Now, for people who don't know, an MGA was made by... Was
17: Morris
15: that
17: Garage?
16: Morris MG. Garages, yeah.
17: At that time, it was pre-British Leyland, so it was Morris Garages still. And those are the ones with the horizontal taillights.
15: Okay.
17: 1600 Mark II, yeah, really nice machine.
15: Was it fast?
17: Yes, sir, it was fast, but not as fast as the gentleman's hot rod that you were just talking about.
15: Oh, I see. All right, well... Yeah, that thing would run, and it's amazing to me because I don't know what that car weighed, but it had to been. I mean, it had to be 5,000 pounds. It was a huge car, and a two door, a massive back seat. But just boy, there is no telling what that car would bring today at Barrett Jackson if it was in the condition of the one that I had, because it was brand new. Red, black vinyl top. It was a beaut. Wesley, thanks for sharing, man. It's good to talk to you. 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
16: Well, every single week, we have the Classic Car of the Week on our Facebook page. If you want the Facebook link, go to carpro.com. That is at the bottom of the page. And if you go there, you can make your guess as to the correct year, make, and model of the Plum Crazy vehicle. That's such a striking color. And you said it is coming back, or it came back recently.
15: It came back. I reviewed something a few years ago. I think it was a Charger.
16: Okay.
15: That was... They called it, it had Plum in the name, but I can't remember.
16: It was a Plum Crazy?
15: Maybe it was Plum Crazy.
16: That's what they're, so I've had a lot of guesses. People are guessing that, so I'm going to go with that as far as the folks have commented already.
15: You might as well.
16: I mean, you know, what do I know, right? Correct year, make, and model of that car. If you get it, then all the correct guesses go into a big digital hat. A random drawing occurs, and hey, you could be the winner of your very own auto heat shield for your car with weather heating up right now. You're going to want that for sure because it blocks out and makes the car, did you say like about 20 degrees cooler or something like that?
15: 40 degrees cooler.
16: Okay, I stand corrected. 40 degrees cooler. Even better, by the way.
15: Twice as good.
16: Sure, why not? So go to our Facebook page and make a guess and take a look at this really cool car that, according to this information, it's crossing the block at Meekum Auctions in Tulsa today.
15: That's right.
16: How about that?
15: Yep, Meekum's going on today. We've got Barrett Jackson coming up here pretty quick, too.
16: Mm-hmm.
15: The other stories that you guys loved in this week's newsletter, and by the way, if you want to subscribe and get any of these things that we're talking about here for the next few hours, if you want to subscribe, you go to carpro.com at the top of the page, and you'll get yesterday's in your inbox immediately. I had the May auto sales and market analysis for May from the automakers that report sales on a monthly basis. You loved my review of the Ford Ranger Raptor. I also had the 2026 Audi SQ5, which was a beauty. Really enjoyed that one. And Amy Plemons, our executive producer, she reviewed the 2026 Hyundai Tucson.
16: Oh, cool.
15: That was a good-looking rig, too.
16: Yeah, it is, yeah.
15: So there you go. Let's go to the phones, and we'll talk to AJ in Missouri City, Texas. AJ, welcome.
0: Hi there. How are you doing, Jerry?
15: Doing good. What's on your mind?
0: Yeah. Well, I want to get your opinion on... leasing one of these cars. I'm not in a hurry right now, but I'd like your opinion on three vehicles that I've shortlisted. I haven't driven them yet, but I wanted your opinion. The Mercedes GLE.
15: Yep.
0: The same size, the X5 BMW.
15: Yep.
0: And, you know, we've heard about the Range Rover Sport. What are your opinions on, or if you suggest something else? I'm looking for a midsize luxury SUV, which would lease well, and hopefully we have the lowest cost of ownership in terms of, you know, the maintenance and everything and trouble-free experience. Since it's a lease, I'm really not concerned about keeping it. So.
15: Okay, so we don't really need to worry about long-term reliability with you because you're going to be done with it in 3 or 4 years, hopefully 3. I can tell you that I have a Mercedes GLE myself. I've got the AMG S63, which I absolutely love. It's got 603 horses under the hood. That may not be appealing to you. If not, that's fine. The regular GLE is great. But of the three, there's some great choices there in your picks. I've had Range Rover Sports, probably a dozen of those over the last 20 plus years. Love those. But the best lease deal out there by far is going to be the X5. BMW is really aggressive on their leases right now. And so it's a wonderful SUV. It's a little larger than the GLE. It's about the same size as the Range Rover Sport. But I tell you what, it's a, from a driver standpoint, if you like a vehicle that it's really a driver's car. In other words, you feel more cornering. You feel more of the road. It's tighter. It's not as luxurious a ride as the Range Rover Sport. But if you like driving, if you enjoy driving, you just can't beat an X5. And certainly for a lease, it's going to by far be your best deal.
0: And it comes with the maintenance plan for 3 years anyway, right?
15: That's correct. You're not going to be out a penny.
0: That's the other one.
15: You're not going to be out a penny on maintenance. I got a new BMW last year. It's about a year and a half old now. It was electric and it was a sedan. 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And when you're ready, I've got BMW of Houston North. Manny Baragi is my guy. He's been with me for years, and he'll take great care of you.
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0: And next up on the CarPro Show, Robert, Trent, Texas. Robert, welcome. Yeah. Tell me what car you wish you still owned.
1: I wish I still had my Rambler. It's a Rambler station wagon, brown. It could get 15 miles per gallon. It would go all over the place for a dollar's worth of gas. I got a Kia right now. It's a brand new K4 Kia.
0: Oh, nice.
1: And it gets amazing ride quality. I have head injuries, and I am very sensitive to it. I got a 2020 Lincoln Continental thing, but this Kia K4, this cheap little car, gets an amazing ride. If you have a head injury or if you have an elderly people, put them in that Kia K4 and just put. You got automatic steering on it, and you just have them press on the gas pedal.
0: For what'd you pay for that car? Around 30 or less?
1: Yeah, like 27,000.
0: Yeah,
1: it does have a problem locking the door, staying locked. They want to break into that car. They just somehow they figure out how to get into it. They call them the Kia boys.
0: Oh yeah,
1: and they're instructed by China. China wants to sell electric everything, and they want to get rid of Kia because Kia is going electric in a lot of stuff.
0: Yeah, that's right.
1: I can't believe it.
0: And these guys are making YouTube videos on how to steal cars. Unbelievable.
1: Unreal.
0: Yeah,
1: unreal.
0: It really
1: Someone's
0: is.
1: Someone's got to crack down on.
0: So a 69 Rambler station wagon. Well, thank you, Robert. I appreciate the call very, very much. I wish you had that back, too. I'm having trouble picturing a Rambler station wagon in my head. A lot of these cars that people are calling with, the vision immediately comes. Next week in the free weekly newsletter in the Kim Commando section, I'm going to blow your mind.
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0: With what she has discovered.
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0: AI denies claims in 1.2 seconds. 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
0: But 90% of the people who do appeal win them.
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0: No, I'm not.
2: Wow.
0: I've got that for you next week.
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4: Here's your LEX 18 Storm Tracker forecast. You're looking at temperatures falling down to the lower 80s this afternoon. What will be a comfortable afternoon under a mostly sunny sky. We'll be in the lower 60s Saturday night into Sunday morning. And when Sunday looks to be a hot day to start off with, temperatures in the middle 80s with increasing chances for showers and storms later in the late afternoon and into the evening hours. Some of those could potentially be on the stronger side. Lower 80s start off the work week. Meteorologist Patrick Herring on Lexington's News Traffic and Weather Station, 97.3 WVLK.
5: How did I lose weight? 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I love this stuff. Listen, Brickhouse Nutrition been with me for a long time. So chatting with Miles, I'm up at like 235. True story, I never minded being 235, but you know what minded? My knees that were falling apart and my back. I'm like, I don't know what, before I started really lifting, probably about 190. So 235 was a lot. I said, I got to lose some LBs, Miles. 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

0: Welcome back to the Car Pro Show with Jerry Reynolds, the Car Pro, and me, Todd Chambliss. Hope you're doing great. We have got a list now in the, I guess it's in the newsletter from Consumer Reports regarding the best new and used cars for teen drivers. What I found kind of interesting is they were able to find 45 used vehicles starting under 10 grand. That's hard to find a good vehicle that's used under 10 grand these days.
1: It's very hard, very difficult.
0: For them to do that, that was kind of nothing short of amazing. Also, another 29 vehicles priced under 20 grand. Highly rated headlights and automatic emergency braking with pedestrian detection.
1: Which is a good thing for young drivers.
0: Distracted driving teenagers, they're all messing with the radio, they're talking. Yeah, they're going to be distracted.

0: Wow.
1: At the auction.
0: That's crazy.
1: It really was. Mercedes-Benz electric EQB SUV.
0: Mm-hmm.
1: Okay. This was a nice car, low mileage, at the auction. It gaveled at
0: $25,500. Wow.
1: A Hyundai dealer bought it.
0: And can you finance that if you were? I've never done an auction. Just don't know. I mean, is that a cash purchase or?
1: These are all dealers.
0: Oh, dealers. Okay.
1: These are car dealers.
0: Understood.
1: 2023 EQS 580. This was the pinnacle of Mercedes-Benz SUVs in the electric line. This one had a $128,550 MSRP when it was new just 3 years ago. It brought $45,500.
0: Man, what a price drop that is.
1: You want to buy a brand new one?
0: No.
1: And then you want to take that loss? Lease it. You don't have to worry about that.
0: Absolutely.
1: Debbie in Lake Jackson, Texas. You're next on the Car Pro Show. Hi, Debbie.
2: Hi, Jerry. Thanks for taking my call.
1: You betcha.
2: I have a question. I have been contemplating. Right now I have a Lincoln MKX, a 2017.
1: Yeah.
2: And I love it. I really don't have any reason to trade it other than I might just want to.
1: How many miles you got on it?
2: 85.
1: Okay.
2: 1,000.
1: All right.
2: Somewhere around there.
1: Yeah.
2: And I've been contemplating a hybrid. But I have a very heavy foot. I fashion myself as a NASCAR driver.
1: Yes.
2: So I'm just wondering if a hybrid would actually, if I would really gain anything on fuel mileage for the extra cost I would pay for the car.
1: Oh, Debbie, yes, absolutely.
2: Oh,
1: 100%.
2: Even with a heavy foot.
1: Okay. Even with a heavy foot. And, you know, the other thing that has evolved on hybrids, and we can all thank Toyota for this, they were the innovators and the inventors of the hybrid. They're also picking up extra horsepower besides the fuel economy. So let's look at the Sequoia for a second. Their large SUV comes with a 3.56 six-cylinder turbocharged engine or a 3.5 hybrid engine, right? And same with Tundra. The engines go from 385 in horsepower to 445 with the hybrid. We see the same thing with Camry, the new Lexus ES350. I don't know the numbers on it. The old one was the 350, but the new ES, they're four-door sedan that's about the size of the Lincoln that you've got now. It's coming out. It's going to be all hybrid. And besides fuel economy, it's going to have more horsepower than the non-hybrid version that's out there today. So, yeah, you know, you're not going to drive with a heavy foot 100% of the time because sometimes traffic's not going to allow that. But regardless, it's going to get you better fuel economy, and it's going to have better performance. So, yeah, okay. The answer is, in my mind, 100% yes. If you get a hybrid, it's well worth it. And everybody's going hybrid now. I mean, everybody's trying to copy the success that Toyota's had with hybrids.
2: Toyota,
1: and
2: right.
1: It's going to take some time.
2: What are your thoughts on the Lincoln, I think the Nautilus is the MKX equivalent now.
1: Yeah,
2: it's
1: bigger. It's great. If you'll put Nautilus in the search box at the top of my website, carpro.com, it'll pull up. It will pull up my reviews. The last one I had was a plug-in hybrid, which gives you even more horsepower, believe it or not. But you don't get as much electric range as, you know, a regular electric car. But you can run electric on that thing for

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10: Say that suits and settlements are back in the newsletter this week after taking a brief little break for a week or two.
0: Yeah, Memorial Day.
10: Yeah, stuff going on, you know, holiday. It's back, and of course, with that, more suits and settlements. One that was, well, probably my favorite, is the legally blind Illinois man who filed a lawsuit accusing a Chicago-area car dealership of deceptive lending practices. What happened? Well, he was talking to them about a deal. They're talking money, how much they're going to sell it to him for, what his payments are going to be. He gets ready to sign it, and, well, the paperwork didn't match what the talk was about. The man, again, is legally blind, and your comment took the cake of the whole thing. What did you say at the end of that?
0: What's he going to do with the car? I mean,
10: what's a legally blind man buying a car for?
0: You got to be a low down, dirty dealer.
10: That's terrible, isn't it?
0: Yeah. I mean, because I've had to do this, and it's not easy to tell somebody, I don't think you need to be driving. I have done it, and it's not pleasant.
10: No, it's not. It's like taking the keys away from a loved one who's older, and they, you know, they shouldn't be driving anymore. It's the same thing.
0: That's on my FAQ page, too.
10: Yeah.
0: When it's time to take mom and dad's keys, that's one of my FAQ answers in the senior section.
10: Not a fun conversation.
0: You got to be a low-down, dirty dealer to, you know, tell a blind guy your payment's going to be X, and then he finds out later that's not right.
10: Oh, that's the worst.
0: There's a special place in hell for you.
10: Oh, no doubt about
0: that.
10: If
0: you're a dealer, you ought to be out of the business.
10: Absolutely.
0: I wish I knew who it was. I'd put the FTC on him.
10: I bet. Boy, you are on a tear about that FTC, aren't you?
0: Yeah. Thank God they're finally doing something.
10: I'm telling you.
0: Let's talk to Tom in Cypress, Texas. Tom, tell me which car you wish you hadn't got rid of.
11: Good morning, Jerry.
0: Hey.
11: I bought a 1969 Hemi Cuda. Brand spanking new for $4,900. And what a beast that car was. I love it.
0: Oh, yeah. That was a beautiful car. Loved that body style. And, boy, to think to think what that thing's worth today.
11: Well, it's probably worth a couple hundred thousand. I know one convertible sold for $2 million, $10 million 10 years ago.
0: Yeah. Wow. Was it automatic or stick shift?
11: It was automatic.
0: Yeah. Wow. I bet. What color was it?
11: Push down on the gas pedal on the freeway at 60 mile hours and the tires would break loose.
0: Wow. That's some power right there. Tom, thanks for the story. I appreciate it. Boy, I'm with you. I wish you had that back too. Rob and Conroe, welcome. Rob, what'd you get rid of that you wish you hadn't?
12: Well, in 1977, I was 18 years old, and I bought a 1970 Olds 442 convertible for $1,800. You know, of course, it had the 455. It had 510 pound-feet of torque. And the guy I bought it from had put in a 410 gear.
0: Oh.
12: And I'll tell you what, Jerry, I could beat anything to 120 miles an hour.
0: Yeah, I bet. But at 120... You're redlining probably at 80.
12: Yeah, I mean, I would race like these Porsche Carrera 911 turbos, and I would get them up to that speed, and then they were gone.
0: Was that, was the HO out yet then, the Hurst Olds Cutlasses?
12: Hurst Olds came out in 68 for the 442 Cutlass, but they also made a Hurst W machine for Tornado.
0: Now, that's right.
12: I had two Tornados. I had a 68 and a 70, and you could get that with the W34, and it was called a GT Tornado. And it came with the bump. The rear bumpers were notched out for dual exhaust. That was one sign.
0: How about that?
12: And then on the hood of the 70, it said GT.
0: Boy, did they ever ruin that car. Thanks, Rob. We appreciate the call.
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1: Obstacles for a final agreement. I'm Roger Stern, Fox News. Talks between the U.S. and Iran are set for tomorrow in Switzerland. The topics are to include the future of Iran's nuclear program, but there could be stumbling blocks whether the Strait of Hormuz is closed again and the fighting in Lebanon. Here's Fox's Alex Hogan in Tel Aviv.
2: Iran says it did so because of the recent violence between the IDF and Hezbollah in Lebanon. The Israeli military claims that Hezbollah fired more than 50 projectiles at Israeli forces in southern Lebanon, and Lebanon claims that these strikes have now killed as many as 20 people there today. As a result, the IRGC says ships should not approach the waterway. However, a U.S. defense official tells Fox that the IRGC cannot close the waterway since they don't control it. The U.S. controls it. And U.S. Central Command says that ships are moving in the strait. As many as 55 merchant ships transited, moving 17 million barrels of oil.
1: Two of the president's envoys were in Switzerland for the talks with the vice president on his way. Early voting in New York City's primary is underway, with the mayor pushing Democratic voters to the left. Is Fox's Brian Yenis in Brooklyn.
3: Democratic Socialist Mayor Zohra Mamdani says the Democratic Party must change or it will lose the presidential election in 2028. And he says that change begins by electing more socialist Democrats in Tuesday's primary here in New York. He's heavily campaigning this weekend for two Democratic Socialists and one former Democratic Socialist in three New York Congressional House races. They are trying to unseat two mainstream Democrats by promising to abolish ICE, condemning the genocide in Israel, and vowing to tax the rich.
1: Mamdani himself voted today. 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
4: Here's your LEX 18 storm tracker forecast. You're looking at temperatures falling down to the lower 80s this afternoon. What will be a comfortable afternoon under a mostly sunny sky. We'll be in the lower 60s Saturday night into Sunday morning. And when Sunday looks to be a hot day to start off with, temperatures in the middle 80s with increasing chances for showers and storms later in the late afternoon and into the evening hours. Some of those could potentially be on the stronger side. Lower 80s start off the work week. Meteorologist Patrick Herring on Lexington's news, traffic, and weather station, 97.3 WVLK.
5: How did I lose weight? 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
5: All right, welcome everybody. Welcome to the Watchdog on Wall Street show. Guys, I've got a story this week. It actually takes me back 30 years. Actually takes me back 30 years. And we've been hard at work at Markowski Investments this week looking to try to help as many people as we possibly can. There's an investment firm out there that advertises heavily. Satellite radio, magazine ads, mailers, you name it. You've heard of it. It's called Fisher Investments. And for years and years and years, they had like a little saying at the end of their ads where, hey, if you have at least $500,000 in investable assets, call Fisher Investments. Well, as it turned out, and I didn't catch it. I don't pay a lot of attention to these ads. I guess they raised their firm minimum to $1 million. Okay, that's their choice. I've got a lot of friends in this industry. One firms where their minimums are $5 million, $10 million. Okay, that's the way that they want to run their business. They happen to be very good at what they do. Obviously, they're peers of mine and friends of mine. Everybody decides to do things differently. But what really set me off with this is the fact that clients that didn't have $1 million anymore were basically given a new advisor, not even in the United States, Costa Rica. Yeah, I'm not making this up. I'm not making this up. And we checked, and it's, again, plenty of people. This is not the first time that we have dealt with this at Markowski Investments over the years and trying to help people out. Again, it really bothers the hell out of me. What we're finding out is many of these clients of the firm were already being overcharged. Now, they're pawning them off on somebody in Costa Rica. And they're paying the advisors in Costa Rica not nearly what they'd be paying them in the United States. So it's turned into a nice little profit center for the folks over at Fisher Investments. I think Fisher got bought out by private equity. It sounds like something private equity would do. I wrote a column back in 26 years ago entitled Call Center Hell. And I started off the column that said, if you'd like to beat your broker with a stick, press 1. And
10: at the time, that was the regulatory agency. It wasn't called FINRA. It was called NASD. They had started an investigation into the infamous Merrill Lynch customer call centers. We warned everybody about these Merrill Lynch call centers. This is when Merrill Lynch, basically doing the same thing that Fisher is doing now, were rounding up all of their poor clients, their poor customers, and they herded them off to a call center. Yeah. This was, I guess it started around the turn of the century. Merrill Lynch obviously looking to enhance their bottom line. They wanted to maximize their bottom line, so they sent all of their poor mom-and-pop clients with assets that were below their firm minimum. I think at the time it was $500,000, if I'm not mistaken. Maybe it was less. There was a call center set up in Hopewell, New Jersey, and Jacksonville, Florida. In a 1999 memo that we discovered, man, I'm getting old, a district director for Merrill Lynch referred to the class of people being herded off to call centers as poor people and said advising and helping them was nothing more than charity work. At the time, I remember Merrill Lynch was running an ad campaign. It was their Total Merrill. Yeah, they weren't talking about that in their Total Merrill campaign or Total Bull Excrement campaign. No pun intended. That's their mascot, isn't it? A bull? If you think it's bad enough to push people off to call centers where they will be handled by pimple-faced rookie yes-men whose ink hasn't even dried on their business cards, what happened to those, again, charity work clients after arriving in little Dante's version of call center hell? The call centers turned out to be exactly what I thought that they were going to be. Churn centers. Churn centers, where investors' portfolios were dumped into high commission, underperforming, unsuitable investments, all in a systemic attempt to boost firm profits and executive bonuses. Stories that were written about this, you know, talking about how, taking employees. Because again, what Merrill Lynch used to do, they used to go into like big companies like Boeing or whatever it may be. Oh, we'll help you with your 401k plan when you're done and all sorts of stuff. And story after story of these employees getting absolutely not decimated, because decimated is 10%, losing 70 to 80% of their assets. When I started in the industry, the firm I work for only dealt with high net worth individuals, and it didn't sit well for me. Anybody familiar with my background and where I came from? And my dad was a school teacher, had a side hustles and a side business, janitorial business. I worked for them, and I never really understood why you wouldn't want to help people, why you wouldn't want to help to build people's wealth up. You can go back other stories that we've covered over the years. When Morgan Stanley decides to buy Dean Witter during the whole .com run-up. The sole purpose of buying Dean Witter was so they could unload all of their .com stocks from the rich clients and put it on their poor clients. They actually, at the time, the stock ticker symbol was MSDW. Where's Dean Witter today? Remember, Dean Witter was an investment firm for the masses. They used to have locations inside of Sears Roebuck all over the country. Same thing, holds true. You go and you take a look at all of the internal emails. These firms, again, just go back to the .com run-up at that point in time. Goldman Sachs calling their smaller clients Muppets. I mean, their smaller clients at that time were people that had $10 million or more. This is one of the things I, quite frankly, never really seem to understand. This is kind of common knowledge to some people. I mean, if you're out with somebody, you're thinking about doing business with somebody, so you're out with them at a restaurant, you're out with them at a restaurant and they treat the waiter horribly, the staff horribly. Would you do business with people like that? And these big firms have proven time and time again that is their nature. That is who they are. They are the scorpions. When are you going to get stung by these firms? Yeah, for the life of me, I really don't get it. I gotta explain this to everybody again and what we do. There's no firm minimum at Markowski Investments. We're different from everybody else. No velvet rope. There's no guy outside of Markowski Investments with an earpiece and a velvet rope. We don't have bouncers. There was a study that I was looking into. This is several years ago. It was basically what they called the mass affluent investor, the Main Street investor, and how pessimistic mainstream investors actually are. And these are people that are, they're getting going. They have a net worth of anywhere between $100,000 to $1 million, and that's not including their primary residence. And most of these people, they don't feel like that they're good enough. They don't feel like they're wealthy enough to go out and retain a decent financial advisor outside of, you know, the little, you know, fast food McDonald's, you know, Ameriprise, Edward Jones nonsense that's out there. For years and years and years, and again, I stopped because it was just a waste of my time, quite frankly. Every financial planning industry conference would ultimately have a speaker on practice management. Yeah, we got a speaker on practice. We're going to tell everybody how to run their practice. And you, the title, you'd sign up for these things, how to run an efficient and profitable financial planning practice. That would be like a title of one of these things that they'd have. And each and every one of these experts would sing a song and dance about firing clients, discarding the little guys. They're wasting your time. Only focus on your big clients and dealing with and taking care of them. Yeah, you know what? I get it. There's a certain type of client out there that needs to have their butt kissed all the time. We just don't have them at Markowski Investments. We just don't. I'm not in that business. I don't have time. And they understand that. That's just, which is great about my firm. Because we're here to help everyone. Sure. A smaller, again, who cares if it takes up some of our time? It's worth it. I'm speaking, and I guess this is kind of self-serving to some degree, but it does make us feel good when we've had clients for decades and watched them build wealth and helped them build wealth over time. That mass affluent client out there. They're people too. I just can't seem to understand how you're going to say, I'm sorry, goodbye, I'm not going to help you. You don't have enough money. You're not good enough. But that's who they are. We would never reject anyone based upon his or her net worth or account size. And I get it. You know what? Fisher Investments. What's his name there? The guy running Fisher. He's getting old. Probably selling it to private equity. They're probably saying, hey, we got to cut costs here or there. This is a way we can improve our bottom line. We're going to buy it at a certain price. We're going to flip it at a higher one. To me, that's not Adam Smith capitalism. That's wrong. And I can argue with people about this. That's just business. It's not business. It's not good business. There's good money and there's bad money. That's bad money. Everyone is welcome here. Do not be fearful when you go to our website, watchdogonwallstreet.com. 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I don't know. I don't want to. No, we're here for you. I invite each and every one of you to become a part of our family. We're growing and growing and growing the right way. 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A lot of stuff we got to go over on the program today. Don't go anywhere. We'll be right back.
14: Why are young Americans having fewer children? They cite the same reasons again and again. Economic uncertainty, housing costs, the expense of raising a family, fewer stable long-term relationships, and a culture that now prioritizes personal fulfillment over family formation. But there's a larger question. What happens when a nation stops replacing itself? Population grows older, labor shortages, fewer workers to support the safety net, programs like schools and Social Security weaken. A nation is in decline when fewer people are willing to invest in the future. Every generation inherits a country from those who came before. The question is whether enough Americans still believe the future is worth building. I think it's time we start asking ourselves some serious questions about the changes we're watching unfold. 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

0: this country. Like, oh, because someone's done well. 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
1: All right. I'm going to say something here on the program, and I know it's going to tick off a large segment of people listening. They're going to get angry, but you know what I love? Trillionaires. I do. I love trillionaires. I love anybody who goes out and is successful at what they do. I love

0: Lionel Messi this past week, 38 years old, hat trick in a World Cup game. And watch him play and how good he is at what he does. I tell this to my, I always point this out to my kids. I point this out to anybody. Whenever you have an opportunity to see somebody that is unbelievable at what they do, I don't care if it's an artist, I don't, an actor, athlete, that doesn't make a difference. A business owner, you watch and you learn from them. So everyone decided to get nuts because that's unfortunately where we're at in this country, is politics of division. They're talking about trillionaires, and Bernie Sanders is getting all upset. Elon must rise to trillionaire status. It's not a time to celebrate. It's a call to action to take on the unprecedented income and wealth inequality that now exists and the greed and power of a ruling class that is destroying the social fabric of America. Bernie, you, what a jerk. You haven't built anything in your entire life. You have grifted off the taxpayer. You don't create jobs. The people that you employ are paid for by my tax dollars, by Elon Musk's tax dollars. Trillionaire? And this is one of the things that, again, grinds my gears. And again, it's also, it's sad just how little people know in this country when it comes to, you know, pundits on TV don't even understand how the stock market works, for crying out loud. If Elon Musk, they actually think that he could like cash in his SpaceX stock and get $1 trillion. Like it's a casino chip. He doesn't have $1 trillion. He has a company that's valued at a certain price in the publicly traded markets. They start selling, the thing is going to tank, for crying out loud. Actually, it's one of the risk factors in regards to SpaceX is Elon Musk's health. I have never bought anything from Elon Musk. I've used his Starlink service. The hotel I was staying at one time, I said, oh, this is Starlink, and it was outstanding. I've never bought a Tesla vehicle. Actually, it's not true. I'm sorry. Okay? I paid for my blue check mark on X, so I did send him some money. But I'm hoping that Elon Musk is worth $15 trillion in 10 years. If Elon Musk is worth $15 trillion in 10 years, what do you think he's come up with? What do you think he's built and created? Neuralink. Maybe we might be seeing people who are paralyzed walk again. We might have somebody on Mars. This is what wealthy people do. They build, create, protect, and teach. This is what we say again and again on the program. You get the people out there, the Bernie Sanders of the world, Ro Khanna, who I happen to like because he seems honest, obviously doesn't know. Again, he's another guy, never had a real job in his entire life. Tearing down someone that is out there building companies, employing people. Have to take another break. I'm not done with this yet. We're got a little more. WatchdogOnWallStreet.com. WatchdogOnWallStreet.com. Our site, again, become a part of the Watchdog on Wall Street family. We like people who build. We like excellence. Don't go anywhere. We'll be back.
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0: I'm broadcasting from our my studio in Florence, Italy right now. So I'm going to bring up pizza because I'm having quite a bit of it here because it's bloody outstanding. The left-wing mind doesn't understand wealth, doesn't understand how the world works. In their mind, the economy is a pizza. And to them, they have a job of dividing up the pizza. They got to make it fair. Got to make it fair and equitable. Did Elon Musk take any of your pizza? Did Jeff Bezos take any of your pizza? No. They built their company. They didn't take from anyone. They created. Week in, week out here on the program, I ask each and every one of you out there to go out there. We're all tasked to do this. If everybody did this, build, create, protect, and teach. But what does Ro Khanna and Bernie Sanders and Elizabeth Warren do? Did they go out and do any of those things? No, they take. They want to take people's money. They want to get their grubby little hands on it and filter it through Washington, D.C. with all the ridiculous government workers there, little Don Finucci's in their white suits, wetting their beak, got to get their taste, and then disperse it as they see fit. Do they have any skin in the game? Do they have any risk involved? No. No. It was actually funny. Elon Musk, kind of put out a funny tweet after this, whole trillionaire thing came out. He says, "Time to get that volcano lair I've always wanted." The old James Bond there. Remember when Blofeld had that? Was it "You Only Live Twice"? The volcano lair in Japan. I mentioned General Electric earlier on in the program. Think about that company. And the things, they're kind of the commercial there. GE, we bring good things to life. My grandfather, from Poland, came and didn't have a high school education, taught himself to be a draftsman, very smart, and worked at General Electric. And real fond memories of childhood, again, early 1970s, was him taking us. They had like a, you know, bring in family day to the General Electric in Schenectady, New York. And we would see all of these things that they were working on. I mean, back then it was printers. I remember seeing printers and some, you know, robot, remote control robot stuff. Just being absolutely amazed. Again, General Electric established in 1900 an innovation lab. Is everything that Elon Musk going to come up with, is it all going to work out? No. No, but he's going out there and he's building and creating, and he's creating wealth. That's what we are supposed to do. You want to be a trillionaire? Who wants to be a trillionaire, right? You want to be a trillionaire? Go cure cancer. Come up with a cure for cancer. You probably good chance you're going to be a trillionaire. Am I wrong there? How would that be a bad thing? People, they just don't have any understanding of wealth creation or stocks or how things work. I remember hearing this argument from somebody, because I remember they were talking about, there's an asteroid out there. It's solid gold. And like, wow, man, if we could bring that asteroid down here, how rich would everybody be? And I'm like, No, that would just increase the amount of gold, and the value of gold would be depressed. And again, it's the whole concept of money and scarcity and buying and so that people just don't get. Don't be that human being. Don't be that human being that's going to go out there and look at someone's success and want to tear them down. Learn from them. You don't know. I wrote a story about this years ago when the boss shrugs. You see someone, look at that. Look at the nice car that they have and the nice house that they have or whatever it may be. You don't know their backstory. You don't know how many hours they work. You don't know the sacrifices that they put in. And it could be anything. The late, great Kobe Bryant. You ever see documentaries on him and the amount of work that he put in? His dad was a professional basketball player in Italy. Okay, so obviously he had some talent that God gave him. What he did with that talent? Everybody's watching that. I haven't seen it yet. That Nadal documentary on Netflix. My brother's a big tennis guy. He says I got to watch it. And how hard they worked. It didn't come easy, people. I explain this to, again, I love summers at Markowski Investments and the Watchdog and Wall Street because I got interns. And they see. They're like, you get up every day at 3:00 in the morning? Yes, I do. Yes, I do. Can you do that? No, not everybody can. You see what Elon Musk, he still works 16 hours a day. And again, people are like, oh, look at Bezos and his yacht. So what? That's his choice. He worked his butt off. Go back, you can see pictures of Bezos packing boxes of books when Amazon just sold books. We should be lifting up people like this, not tearing them down. 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We'll be back.
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2: How did I lose weight? 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I never minded being 2:35, but you know what minded? 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
6: President's on his way. I'm Daria Albinger, Fox News. Vice President Vance will soon join the U.S. delegation in Geneva, which is expected to begin talks tomorrow with Iran, which could lead to a peace deal. Fox's Bill Malugin at the White House says much of the focus remains on the Strait of Hormuz.
9: Conflicting reports as to what exactly is going on in the Strait of Hormuz today. The Iranian military announced they were closing down the strait because of what they say were repeated violations of the ceasefire, but CENTCOM countered that, saying traffic is flowing very smoothly and about 55 ships have already transited the strait today. So in the meantime, President Trump's envoy, Steve Witkoff and Jared Kushner, they're on the ground in Switzerland teeing up some of these peace talks we're expecting to see in the coming days. Vice President J.D. Vance saying he does plan to join them in the coming days and that the memorandum of understanding is already having an impact.
10: One of the things the president has set us out to do as a high priority is to open the straits. That's now happened.
9: Now, President Trump defending against criticism of that MOU.
6: The talks were supposed to begin on Friday, but they were postponed because of the fighting between Israel and Hezbollah in Lebanon. Before he left, the vice president spoke to Fox News about the FIFA World Cup, which the U.S. is co-hosting along with Canada and Mexico. He says the event is showing the U.S. and the world at their best.
10: One of the great things about these events is that there is this cultural exchange where we learn a little bit from them. And of course, yeah, they learn a lot about what makes America so great. I'm so proud to have the World Cup here.
6: And as for Team USA, it advanced to the knockout round after beating Australia yesterday. At the World Cup today, it was Germany over the Ivory Coast, 1-0. The Netherlands beat Sweden 5-1, and Ecuador meets Curaçao tonight in Kansas City. The U.S. takes on Turkey next, but that game's not going to mean anything because the U.S. already knows where they're going to go. 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
11: Here's your LEX 18 storm tracker forecast. You're looking at temperatures falling down to the lower 80s this afternoon. What will be a comfortable afternoon under a mostly sunny sky. We'll be in the lower 60s Saturday night into Sunday morning. And when Sunday looks to be a hot day to start off with, temperatures in the middle 80s with increasing chances for showers and storms later in the late afternoon and into the evening hours. Some of those could potentially be on the stronger side. Lower 80s start off the work week. I'm meteorologist Patrick Herring on Lexington's News Traffic and Weather Station, 97.3 WVLK.
2: How did I lose weight? 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I did. I love this stuff. 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
0: All right, before I forget, I guess there's so much we got to go over on the program today. I got a look at this, and I'm like, oh, man, you got to be kidding me. No, I'm not. We're seeing more and more. The SEC is actually noticing this, where you're seeing advisory firms, investment advisors out there that are, how shall I put it, obscuring basically compensation conflicts, failing to disclose revenue sharing arrangements, overcharging clients. This is, again, they've been cracking down on this for some time, but again, they're finding more and more of it. The SEC's Division of Examination said its examiners continue to find advisors recommending higher cost share class. Again, this blows my mind. It really does in today's day and age. It blows my mind that people are still doing this. And again, I'm sorry, okay? It's not a mistake. Like, oh, it's just an error. No, it wasn't, okay? You knew exactly what you were doing. Steering client cash into revenue-generating sweep programs. Again, this is something as well where advisors oftentimes are offered kickbacks by their clearing agents because, hey, well, you know, sweep the cash into this interest-bearing account that is well below what they should be paying. The clearing agent knows that, and because they're getting a little bit extra of a vig based upon the value of money, they also kick back to the advisor. How is that putting your client's interest above their own? In knowingly doing anything like this, I mean, you're not a fiduciary. Examiners also uncovering operational failures that went well beyond disclosure deficiencies, including advisors charging fees that were inconsistent with advisory agreements, billing clients for assets that should have been excluded from fee calculations, failing to apply reduced fee breakpoints. I can go on and on and on. Yeah, funny thing is here, again, I mentioned here on the program, I never have to pay for a vacation my entire life. Fund companies would fly us here, there, and everywhere. I remember when hedge funds tried to do that all the time. We don't take a dime. I'd take a dime for this radio show. I won't take any advertising. I won't do it. There's a right way of doing things and a wrong way of doing things. And again, I'm sorry. Okay? Advisors nickeling and diming clients and pulling this type of crap. It's ridiculous. It really is. Anyway, I got to get into the good old third rail. And again, this is another one of these Mary Poppins moments. Okay? Anti-Mary Poppins moments. Spoonful of sugar. Yeah, no spoonful of sugar on this one. I've been discussing as of late, not only here on the radio show, on the podcast, what's going to happen in 2032 when Social Security is going to be cut, by a minimum of 22, maybe as high as 27%. I got a laugh this past week. It was actually a story. Oh, a group of Wharton professors have discovered that, Social Security might not be cut in 2032. It might be cut in 2033. And I'm like, do you guys have anything else better to do with your time? You actually put that report out, which might be true, might not be true. Might you want to spend your time and maybe try to solve this problem? You got a ticking time bomb there in the corner of the room. It's going to blow up in, it's going to blow up in 15 seconds. It's going to blow up in 20 seconds. Are you kidding me? Yeah. This is an issue. And what I'm hearing from many, many people out and about is that I don't like it. They don't want to believe it. And somehow, I don't know if you're one of these people, but I'm going to be honest with you. Shame on you. Shame on you if you think that, they should be raising taxes on kids. Shame on you. We put the youth of this country, they're already $40 trillion in debt, and you want to tax them more? No. No. We have been warning people about Social Security since the turn of the century. And I was targeting at that point in time my generation, Generation X, and explaining to them, I said, listen, don't plan on getting this. The numbers don't work. They just don't. It makes no sense whatsoever. When we basically are structuring people and talking to them about their finances, we say, hey, listen, let's pretend Social Security's not even there. To pretend it doesn't exist. You get the check, you get the check. And that's how we've handled things. I wrote a column, again, it's going back 26 years, titled Social Insecurity. And I started off, I said, you're 20 years old. You're 20 years old and you're about to take your first post-collegiate job. You're minding your own business, watching a football game on a Sunday afternoon, then all of a sudden there's a knock on your door. You go to the door, open it, where on your step stands a tall, lanky gentleman with a long white beard, and he's, oh my God, he's wearing red, white, and blue. He's holding a briefcase. He said, hello, my name is Sam. I'm from the Big Gov investment firm, and I'm here to start your special Big Gov retirement plan. And you politely tell Sam that you're not interested in what he's selling, and you start to close the door when a swift kick props the door open and subsequently scares the hell out of you. Sam looks you straight in the eye and tells you, you, my friend, do not have a choice. Yeah. If I were to show up at someone's door and present to them as, you know, from Markowski Investments, the same investment plan that the government does, I'd go to jail because it's a Ponzi scheme. Buddy Roosevelt, okay, he understood the necessity to change Social Security. In 1935, in an address to Congress, he stated that for perhaps 30 years to come, funds will have to be provided by the states and the federal government to meet these pensions. But after that, it's going to be necessary to move what he called voluntary contributory annuities, by which individual initiative can increase the annual amounts received in old age. I want everybody to imagine. Could you guys imagine? Imagine even if they just took a portion of your Social Security money. Let's go back to, we'll just go back to when George W. Bush wanted to do it in 2005, 26 years ago. Hey, we can deal with the financial crisis. Again, the financial crisis was the greatest thing happened to the Bush's plan if it got instituted in 2005, because people would be buying in at a low level when things came back down. Could you imagine what people would have in their accounts today? You know, it's a shame. It's a shame. It really is. And there's a funny story, and this is true. Bob Kerry, he was the former Democratic senator and governor of Nebraska. He asked he asked Daniel Patrick Moynihan, who was the late senator from the state of New York, said, why are liberals so reluctant to consider changing Social Security so that it guaranteed wealth as well as income? And Moynihan replied, it's because they worry that wealth will turn Democrats into Republicans. Again, that's, you know, elephants and donkeys and stuff like that. It's kind of different today than it was back then. But we have to do something. The numbers didn't add up. You can take a look at regards to various different actuarial tables. You can take a look at the original Social Security program, the Kaiser Wilhelm of Germany. Was it mid-19th century he put it together? And that was a scam of the get-go, and people realized it, and they had to change it. I'm sorry, and I know I got to tick off a lot of people out there. I'm relying upon that. That's my account. I put money into it. You didn't put anything into anything. You understand? You have no legal right to Social Security. There's been two Supreme Court cases. This is how the government gets away with having a liability that's not a liability. They don't put it on its books. This is why it doesn't show up. As far as our national debt is concerned, it can be canceled tomorrow and you have no recourse. People still happen to think and believe that they have some account somewhere. Some bank somewhere, like Gringotts Bank from Harry Potter, protected by dragons or Social Security money. You don't. It all goes to the same place. I'm sorry, we need to have an honest conversation. And it's going to be a difficult one. But nobody's doing it. We can't deal with health care in this country. We got this ticking time bomb going as well. And we got United States senators worried more about college football and NIL money, for crying out loud. Now, trust me, I'm not stupid. I get it. I understand. You know, asking people, oh, you can't ask people to work longer. Yeah, you can ask certain people to work longer. You can. Yeah, you can. I'm sorry, you can ask people that were not roofers and weren't doing, you know, back-breaking work and stuff like that. We can find a way to structures where certain people can have to work longer before they can actually receive it. Make some changes here and there. But ignoring it is not going to do a damn thing. And it's going to be a hit, because I've seen it happen before. I've seen it happen. It happened in Europe. Then the European financial crisis. Remember that in 2010? Pensions were cut in many countries. And people suffered. They didn't know how to deal with it. This is coming down the pike. Again, be aware of it. don't ignore it. Prepare for it. And again, we're not going to be able to tax a way out of this. It's just not going to fly. Well, you know, we're going to tax rich people more. Well, you got to tax them more, then guess what? Then you got to pay them out more. Well, then we're going to means test it, and they're not going to get it. Well, then, you know what, people? Then at some point in time, you got to be honest with the American people and just call it another entitlement program, another type of welfare, because that's what you're going to have to call it, because you're going to be taxing people over 50%. You add payroll tax. Don't call it payroll tax. Call it a tax. If that's what you want to do, you want to get to a point in time in this country where, you know what? You made under a certain amount of money in your life, and then your fellow taxpayers got to take care of you, and you want to live in a country where, guess what, everyone's going to be getting taxed at a ridiculous level. People at the highest levels, well over 50%. Yeah, you're going to find a lot of people moving out. That is the reality. Yes, we have social insecurity. Let's stop ignoring the problem. Have to take a break. 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

0: only man who is taking on the Wall Street establishment. 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
1: I want to quickly explain something. I go off on a lot of financial reporting, and I laugh at it because you get these wizards of smart out there that they claim to know why the market went up that one day and why the market went down one day. And whenever I'm asked, I'm like, oh, really? And I don't even know at 4 o'clock. I don't pay attention to that because it's nonsense. Well, if the market went up, there was just more buying pressure than selling pressure, and vice versa. Daniel Kahneman, he had a great way of explaining this, and it's kind of how, you know, business news works. And he explained, it was interesting. He said the day that Saddam Hussein was captured, the same news organization explained, okay, I'm using air quotes, explained both the bond market going up and going down. See, after Saddam Hussein was captured, it was interesting. Treasuries rose. And the headline on Bloomberg was, hey, the capture made the world safer. Right, sure. Yeah, all of a sudden the world's safer. Guy living in a rat hole. Anyway, half an hour later, after that story came out, treasuries fell. New headline said, oh, geez, this boosted the appetite for risk. So you have the same event, opposite stories. The market moved first, and what happened is that these fools on TV and the news media, they have to reverse engineer a reason. And that's how financial commentary actually works. Again, another one of the reasons why I quit. I'm not doing the Brady Bunch boxes anymore. I'm not going on those ridiculous shows because, again, it's a lot of noise more often than not. Anyway, got to talk a little bit about Kevin Warsh and the Fed. First and foremost, I am happy that Kevin Warsh has said, hey, you know what? We don't want all of our Fed governors going out on CNBC and Fox Business and giving all of these speeches all the time. He wants the Fed to just shut up. Stop trying to explain everything. And I think that that is a step in the right direction. I'm also a big believer that I don't want to even have quarterly reporting anymore. I think, quite frankly, it's nonsensical. Again, I know the big trading firms out there love it. They love it. Gets people moving. Another reason to buy, sell, all that sort of good stuff. But for average investors, it's nothing, quite frankly. One of the things that I found interesting, I wasn't shocked at all. Wasn't shocked at all that, you know, they weren't going to obviously lower rates or raise rates. They're in a wait and see mode. But he did get a 12-0 vote on this. The ongoing joke kind of behind the scenes when it comes to Kevin Warsh is that, oh boy, Trump's not going to be too happy with this because he wanted Kevin to lower rates and doesn't look like he's going to do so. And geez, I wonder if Kevin's going to find himself in trouble with some sort of, misstep on a mortgage that he took out years ago. You know, remember that with Paige. Anyway, he wants, and he's made it perfectly clear that inflation has been too hot for way too long. Again, he reiterated the Fed's target rate at 2%. I am going to reiterate that my target rate is 0%. I know we've been well above it for some time. We're over 4 right now. But I for the life of me, I don't understand why it can't be 0. And I try to explain it this way. You know, think of a dollar. What is a dollar? What's a dollar? Yeah, it's a unit of measurement, people. It's a unit of measurement. And we debase that unit of measurement. Again, Warsh is perfectly clear. He understands inflation is a monetary issue. You know, it's funny is that it's actually under the purview of Congress It's under the purview of Congress, weights and measures, and this should be the same. But if you compare, you want to compare great running backs. I've explained this before. Yeah, Jim Brown. I'm biased. Syracuse University, greatest running back, could be the greatest running back of all time, also phenomenal lacrosse player. And you can compare the yards that he ran to Eric Dickerson. You can compare it to Walter Payton. A yard's a yard, right? A dollar's not a dollar. You got to use inflation calculators to basically figure things out all the time. Yeah, it's even funny when they talk about, hey, that movie, you know, grossed X amount of dollars. Well, you know, adjusted for inflation, what does it actually mean? The job of the Fed is to be, and it should be, monetary stability. We have to get that back to that point in time. Inflation is a tax. It's a tax on you and I, and it's wrecking us at this point. It's an insidious tax. WatchdogOnWallStreet.com. 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Get there. We'll be back.
2: Here's your LEX 18 storm tracker forecast. You're looking at temperatures falling down to the lower 80s this afternoon. What will be a comfortable afternoon under a mostly sunny sky. We'll be in the lower 60s Saturday night into Sunday morning. And when Sunday looks to be a hot day to start off with, temperatures in the middle 80s with increasing chances for showers and storms later in the late afternoon and into the evening hours. Some of those could potentially be on the stronger side. Lower 80s to start off the work week. Meteorologist Patrick Herring on Lexington's News. 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
3: How did I lose weight? And I did. Lean, right here. I did. I love this stuff. Listen, Brickhouse Nutrition been with me for a long time. So chatting with Miles, I'm up at like 235. True story, I never minded being 235, but you know what minded? My knees that were falling apart and my back. I'm like, I don't know, what before I started really lifting, probably about 190. So 235 was a lot. I said, I got to lose some LBs, Miles. 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

0: taking Wall Street's liars, crooks, and cheats out behind the woodshed. 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
1: Welcome back. Yeah, I kept thinking about Kevin Warsh, and it reminded me of in that movie 48 Hours, Eddie Murphy, when he goes into Torchy's and he wrecks the place. New sheriff of town, Bridget Hammond. New sheriff of town, Kevin Warsh. Please reduce the balance sheet. We need to get inflation under control. It's devastating to people. I almost thinking about trying to task my interns this summer. We're coming up with a watchdog on Wall Street, Markowski Investments Inflation Calculator. Yeah, I use inflation calculators all the time to, explain or to look things up. And those are the government numbers. Those aren't even the numbers that I actually trust or believe in. And it's much worse. I mean, for years here on the show, people have been listening to this program. And you're told, there's no inflation out there. And I'm like, yes, there is inflation out there. It's kind of how they weasel it around you and make you feel, oh, no, those numbers look great. Oh, geez, look at that. How about that? Look at that television set. You can buy a $100 Vizio at Walmart. Yeah, but what about groceries and the things that people have to buy and utilize every day? What about health care? A myriad of different things. That's what counts. That's what really matters to people, is the things that they're spending money on every single day. And we're going to talk maybe a little bit later on in the program. Apple's going to be having to raise prices on their iPhones and other electronic devices because of, it's their input costs are going up because of data centers and the amount of memory chips that are being used. That's actually not inflation, people. It's actually not inflation. That's something else entirely. Inflation is always a monetary issue. And the easiest way we can get it under control is if we stop spending so much and we live within our means. We're close to $40 trillion in debt. Now, you can't even get your arms around that number. But to me, it's a national disgrace that we're willing to do that and put that on our kids' and our grandkids' credit cards. Anyway, moving on. Moving on, I had this article sent over to me. I guess many people are aware here on the program. I've taken issue with private equity and many of the shenanigans and things that are going on in society today. And there's actually a question. The title of the article is a question: has private equity ruined capitalism? And listen, there's some things in our world, like business world out there, that people, they think is capitalism, but it's not really capitalism. To me, true capitalists want to sit down with someone and they want both sides to walk away happy. Capitalism is not a game of demonic musical chairs. And I've been well aware of demonic musical chairs. We've talked about demonic musical chairs here on the program for a very long period of time. And be honest with you, private equity is not the first one to play this game. Basically, it's, in essence, pumping up the value of something and finding a sucker. Who is going to be the last person holding the bag? Like in the game of musical chairs, we played as kids at birthday parties. At least I did. Music stops, find a chair. If you're left standing, you're out. And this game has been played for some time, and we're seeing it right now. A lot of companies that have been absolutely wrecked. Absolutely wrecked by private equity. I've had friends that have sold their very successful businesses. They're now getting phone calls back. You know, we want to buy.

0: and they're wrecking businesses. And again, they're still playing that game, and they're doing it in my industry, and it's not going to turn out well. And we're seeing this happen now. Buying out registered investment advisories at ridiculous multiples. 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Where I see that next to no way they're going to make money on this over a very long period of time, looking to flip the actual clients that is in essence they bought into the private equity company, turning them into the victims of demonic musical chairs. That's not capitalism, people. That's not. Not in my world. 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

0: and reply to people that, you know, doubted me on my assertion. And I've had a lot of that over the past couple of years with Donald Trump and people that have, you know, they're all in on him. I'm never all in on any politician, any human being. That's not how I work. I voted for the guy three times, but as I've explained, I'm very disappointed with many things. I like some stuff, disappointed with others. But man, oh man, was I really getting it from people when it came to this whole Iran situation. And again, yeah, we told you exactly what was going to happen. To a T. We told you exactly what was going to happen. And you watch all of these various different sycophants and pundits and people who are paid to post things out there, turning themselves into a bloody pretzel, trying to justify this. But I'm going to tell you something that's going to shock everybody at this point in time. I'm chalking this up as a win. That's right. I am calling this at this point. I am calling this a win. Why am I calling it a win? I'm calling it a win because we're not involved with this thing for 20 years and it didn't cost us trillions of dollars. If we get out of this, you know, ends up costing us, I don't know, $400 billion, okay? Not happy about it. Not happy about it by any stretch of the imagination. But, hey, you know as well as I do, could have been a hell of a lot worse. Again, I'm going to give you my reasons why this is a win. Because a lot of people are very, very angry. You know the surefire way that you understand that this is a win is the fact that all of the people that were rooting for this thing, the Mark Levins, all those raw neocons out there, warmongers out there, they're freaking out over this. They're upset. Yes. Okay. Did, you know, the president, I'm going to tell you exactly what he thought. Okay. What his calculation was and was wrong. Okay, if you remember, this is a Wonder Woman. She's a superhero. It's got the truth lasso. If Wonder Woman could round up, like, you know, lasso Donald Trump, and he had to actually come out and tell everybody what transpired. Well, I'm going to tell you what he would say when we get back. Don't go anywhere. You're listening to the Watchdog on Wall Street Show. Hey, again, do me a solid, guys. Okay. 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That helps me grow this program and get the word out. WatchdogOnWallStreet.com, personal CFO program, podcast, newsletter, you name it. Don't go anywhere. We'll be back.
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2: How did I lose weight? 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Lean, right here. I did. 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
1: I'm tempted. 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
1: Yeah, we've done quite a few podcasts over the past several months on this Iran war. And I talked about from the get-go, asymmetric warfare, unintended consequences. If Donald Trump had, you know, the Wonder Woman truth lasso around him, I think it probably goes something like this. He thought that he's going to make quick work out of Iran in the same way that they handled Venezuela. I'm sure he had, and again, we already know, he had Netanyahu and others pressuring him heavily. He didn't listen. Didn't listen to Joint Chiefs. Didn't listen to Marco Rubio. Didn't listen to J.D. Vance. Again, thought that'd be lickety-split. You get it taken care of. And you can actually go out, you can listen in some of the statements and the things that were said by him and Pete Hegseth right after this thing got started. Man, they again, aged like milk, sitting outside in the Florida sun, and just how far off they were. And one of the statements being made is, we hold all the cards. We made it perfectly clear here on the program that just wasn't the case. We didn't hold all the cards. Yeah, we got outstanding military and airplanes and ships and all this stuff. But again, our military in this case was more fragile in the sense as we can't bring those aircraft carriers too close, can't bring them within 1,000 miles. That's a problem. Couldn't handle that strait. And we said from the very beginning that was going to be an issue. Last week on this program, we told you what was being said, what oil executives were telling the president and what they were warning everybody else on, that this could get bad very quickly. Our concern from the very beginning with this was $150 to $200 a barrel oil global depression. We said it here on this program. The reserves that were built up by Japan and China, somewhat European here in the United States, they're at record low levels at this point in time. And the oil executive said, hey, listen, it's going to get ugly fast. Again, I'm broadcasting from Europe, and it's been all over here. The president said, he admitted it at the G7, that he had to do this. He said it. If you don't believe me, look it up. I know the mainstream media in the United States, they're like, you know, covering a lot of these things. He said, what do you want, a global depression? He knew, and that's what we said from the get-go was going to happen. Unless this thing was done lickety-split. This, you know, now they're parading all of the various different members of Congress. Well, you know, at least we got them to agree not to have a nuke. Yeah, I'm going to be honest with you. They had a fatwa against obtaining a nuke. And I'm gonna explain this to you. Why would they need a nuke? I'm throwing it out there. Why would Iran learned that they can basically, if they want to, hold the entire global economy at bay the way things are right now with that strait? That's a really inexpensive weapon. Oh yeah, nuke. What do you need a nuke for? Oh, you get a whole bunch of drones, and right there, you control that. You can shut off oil. Look what it did. I mean, people, I'm chalking this up as a win in the sense that we got out, and it's, God willing, it's going to be over with. I am hoping, and we should all be hoping and praying, because again, you take a look. Yeah, Iran's back in business. All sanctions, okay? All sanctions have been lifted. They get all of their money back. They're going to get $300 billion in reconstruction. I'm curious to see who's going to get those contracts. Okay? I am hoping, because I'm never really a big fan of sanctions, I'm hoping that maybe, just maybe, that country will want to be, you know, join the rest of the world and do business, and, you know, things will go away. I don't know. I'm hoping that's the case. But even better, you know, this is a wake-up call. This is a wake-up call for the Pentagon and how we're doing things. And how we have to change our procurement. We've talked about this here on the show. We don't need more aircraft carriers. We don't need these weapons systems that cost a fortune. The future, obviously, is drones. New story I was reading the other day talking about how long it takes to roll out some of these missiles at $2 million a pop. And you compare, you know, to $10, $20, $30,000 drones. Yeah, you know, I think we talked about it last week on the show. We were talking about, you know, German tanks versus American tanks in World War II. Yeah, quantity is, what's that old saying? Quantity is a quality all its own. We're depleted right now. I mean, it is what it is. But maybe, just maybe, we'll learn. We'll learn. And you know what? And we'll focus our attention back home. Back on the things we need to work on in the United States. I mentioned Social Security on the program. I don't know. Maybe, gee whiz, our healthcare system is an absolute disaster. Maybe we'll work on that. Work on getting prices down, lowering regulations, getting rid of government waste. The things that I voted for. Watchdog on WallStreet.com. Watchdog on WallStreet.com. Don't go anywhere. We'll be back.
0: Chris Markowski is the Watchdog on Wall Street.
2: How did I lose weight? And I did. Lean, right here. I did. I love this stuff. Listen, Brickhouse Nutrition been with me for a long time. So chatting with Miles, I'm up at like 235. True story, I never minded being 235, but you know what minded? My knees that were falling apart and my back. I'm like, I don't know what, before I started really lifting, probably about 190. So 235 was a lot. I said, I got to lose some LBs, Miles. He said, Dan, we're going to sick our team of docs and researchers on it, and we're going to get you a really good product, because I don't want to take a lot of these needles and stuff. You know what he did? He got lean. He got lean. I got lean using Lean, L-E-A-N. The product works. Me and Paula both use it. I'm now down about 200, 202. Losing weight's a pain. I've been there. You look in the mirror. You're getting a little gooey as you get older. No.